0: Dan Shaughnessy was on the flight, and so wasn't Dan Roach.
1: It was Roach. He told me. That's what
0: okay, because I bumped. Well, I was talking with him, and me and my buddy were talking with him at the airport, and then he said something to Shaughnessy, and he was like kind of grumpy Gus, so we left him alone. But it was early. It was like 6 a.m. in the morning when we left Boston.
1: And she gave you cookies?
0: No.
1: Oh, that's sad.
0: But going so to go to Sunday's game, after what I saw last week, we shouldn't win. And I just I don't believe in Rodgers. I think he's done. I can't see him having a great game. And this would be a surprise because Dobbs, when he dropped that ball in the fourth quarter last week, now watch, it'll be raining and Dobbs will catch everything. But I'm kind of banking on Stevenson having a good game, especially with Henderson. Mm-hmm. If he gets in there to give, give a break, that, things will work out with the running game. But no, I think Drake May is going to bounce back. So
1: got it. Well, if you're in that area again, go to Clary Square, go to Ron's. Best ice cream in the area, and tell them Joey Mer sent you.
0: Will do. Thank you.
1: Buddy. Thank you, man.
0: Have a good night, man.
1: You too. And when he's like, I was in your neck of the woods. Yeah, and? Did something happen? He's just, what? All right, hey, I see you guys on hold. Stay on hold. We'll hit the headline. No commercials, just a headline. I'm Joe Murray, 98.5 The Sports Hub.
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1: The Patriots and Steelers injury reports are out as they meet at Gillette on Sunday. Demetrius Crownover ruled out for the Pats. Carlton Davis and Dremont Jones questionable. For the Steelers, Joey Porter out. Michael Pittman did not practice today. He's still listed as questionable for that one. The Red Sox in Tampa Bay tonight. Roman Anthony homered. Also has two more RBI. Jermai Jones went deep. Right now the score of that game is... Well, if I did Joe math, I could just add up the solo plus the two plus the one. 4-1 right now, bottom of the third inning. And Aaron Judge placed on the injured list by the Yankees. 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I'm Joe Murray.
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5: Opening minute, second quarter. Steelers disperse. Three receivers wide to the left. Skowronek outside of Austin and the tight end fireman. Metcalf is split right. Gainwell motions to the right for the backfield. Rodgers takes the snap. Throws it for Metcalf in the end zone. He leaps and he makes the catch over Davis. Is he inbounds? He is.
6: Big time.
5: Touchdown, Pittsburgh.
6: Big time Hall of Fame throw. That, young guys, is how you throw the back shoulder fade stop. Gorgeous. When you got a big target like that, 6'4", $33 million guy, just throw it high into the back, and you really can't defend it. Drags the right toe, that big size 14 foot. That is pretty.
5: And that is the 509th career touchdown pass by Aaron Rodgers. That moves him ahead of his former teammate Brett Favre, sole possession of fourth place in NFL annals.
1: Back here on 98.5 The Sports Hub. That play I wanted to highlight from last year. As we're back here on The Sports Hub, you can call in at 617-779. 0985. We're on YouTube as well. I should probably look at the people that are in YouTube. I haven't looked. Matthew Harnett is in there. Bo Sox is calling somebody a loser. Oh, Aaron Judge. Everyone loves the Dawson Knox touchdown last night, guys. Everyone won $90 on a $10 bet. Now go spend it tonight or double down on it. I did want to give out just one bet quickly. Game it's about to start. Texas Tech will cover the 7 tonight and over 53 tonight. Bally's Pick of the night presented by Bally's Lincoln in Lincoln, Rhode Island. You don't want to miss it. Over tonight. And Texas Tech will beat Houston by more than a touchdown. Also, I'm going to chase, Skaz, the -58.5 Oregon. They're going to win by 60-plus tonight, or at least 59-plus. So you got Oregon, Texas Tech to cover in the over 54 in Houston. That's three bets tonight. That's just three to start. Should probably put it on. Where the hell is the other remote in this place? I feel like Felger puts them in his pockets. Anyways, the touchdown that you just heard, that was a Hall of Fame throw from Aaron Rodgers last year. Deep ball over the shoulder, cooked. And if you remember last year, who didn't play in the game? Do you remember who didn't play at corner in the game last year, Skaz? You remember that?
3: I believe that would be one Christian Gonzalez.
1: That's right. Christian Gonzalez did not play there that game. Carlton Davis did. And Marcus Jones did. And, well, let's just say Aaron Rodgers saw them. Well, where is the depth? Where is the depth? It looks like right now, Channing Canada would be your left corner. And Caron Prunty, who I hated his pick. He was actually okay in camp, though. And then your other corner would be Charles Woods. There's your depth, everybody. You want to talk about depth, everyone? Depth. Depth. They don't have it without Carlton Davis. I think he's going to dress. The Pittman thing's interesting, though. If he's out, would they sit? Would they sit Davis as well? But I wanted to go over the history of Aaron Rodgers. Yeah, is this his last time at Gillette Stadium, I should ask? And we got Mike. I want to make sure I say his name right. I keep saying, how do I say his last name?
3: Mike DeFabo, I believe.
1: Mike DeFabo, who covers the Steelers, is going to join us in just a little bit. Why do I have a problem with that? I want to call him Fabs. But Mike DeFabo joining us just in a little bit. We'll get he's from The Athletic. Covers everything, right? Steelers, does it all. We'll talk to him in a bit. But do you know the record for Aaron Rodgers in his career versus the Patriots, guys? Is there a game that stands out to you? I have one that stands out to me. Remember at Green Bay?
3: That's probably the only one.
1: Brady versus Rodgers. That was hyped. Rodgers won. What's that, 2014? That was 2014, right? Yeah. He threw for 368 yards. And two touchdowns. In his career, Aaron Rodgers has thrown for 12 touchdowns and two interceptions. He's been sacked 11 times in seven games. I'm trying to think of other ones that stood out. Oh, the Jets. He still threw for 233 against them. I'm trying to think of some other games. But, yeah, so I guess they've played him with Green Bay, the Jets, and Pittsburgh, and this will be the second year after losing to them last year. Despicable loss. 139 yards last year. No sacks in last year's game. They got
3: to
1: get
3: He's so afraid to get hit, though. He gets rid of the ball so fast now.
1: But he's smart, though.
3: Of course, yeah.
1: Listen, I'm not saying this is the smart guy off the field by any means. God, do I hate him. I hate him. I hate Aaron Rodgers.
3: Was he your most hated Steeler of all time, Joe?
1: No, he was not. Joey Porter Sr. was. Who's your favorite Steelers running back?
3: Probably the bus.
1: I liked Le'Veon Bell a lot.
3: Before he was crazy?
1: Yeah. Remember LeGarrette Blount played there for a minute?
3: Yes, he was solid.
1: Trying to remember. Who's your favorite Steeler?
3: My favorite Steeler. James Conner was a good Steeler. Solid player who kind of flew under the radar. I don't know if I have a favorite Steeler, Joe. Fast Willie.

0: Oh, he was a Slash fan. Big Slash. They had a linebacker dude. He was the biggest dude in the world. Lavon Kirkland. Do you remember him? He was so fat. He played middle linebacker. Loved him.
1: Listed at 6'1", 270.
0: No, he was fatter than that. 270 middle linebackers, guys. Greg Lloyd. Oh, he was a monster. One of my favorites, too, Kevin Green. I think he's a Hall of Famer. Looked like Hulk Hogan. That's why I liked him. Felt like the Steelers were always on my team. You know who I don't like? Bill Cowher. Out on Bill Cowher.
1: Overrated.
0: Wicked.
1: I wonder what Mike DeFabo thinks of that take.
0: What about
1: Bill Cowher being overrated?
0: Mike Tomlin or Bill Cowher?
1: Maybe it's my age, I think I go Tomlin, yeah.
0: Me too.
1: I thought he was pretty good on TV week one.
0: At some point tonight, can we go back to the game where the headsets weren't working?
1: Yeah, I'm getting Patriots radio in my ears.
0: Dude, weren't those the glory days, though? Like, those are the days where, like...
1: Yeah, people's brains were broken.
0: Yeah, but it's kind of like us watching the Chiefs sometimes, though, I will say. Like, I don't want to compare people don't want to do it.
1: Yeah, but it is. I think the perception nationally is kind of the same, where people are like, "Oh, look at this! Look at this hold by Kelsey that wasn't called, or whatever it is." Yeah.
0: No, when the Pats were like rolling, the Steelers got their asses kicked constantly, and I'm not even the 01, 03, 04 teams. They got them after that though. Like Ben Roethlisberger won a couple of Super Bowls in there. I'll give him that. But then maybe like 2014 through 19, the Pats beat the Steelers. They always got them. Remember that one that was a fumble at the goal line? Devin McCourty like made the play and they ended up throwing an interception, right?
1: Yeah, Jesse James there.
0: Jesse James. Oh, yeah, Jesus Christ. Oh, terrible call. The Pats got, dude, that one made everybody crazy. Because you know why?
1: The sniffers were out big time.
0: We couldn't even figure it out. He caught the ball on the line.
1: You know, Joe, what's a catch these days? Who's to say? Dez Bryant caught it.
0: No,
1: too.
0: For real, though, that one, I still don't understand. I don't understand it. Don't explain it to me, by the way. I don't want to hear it. It's always been something with these two teams. Always. I mean, like, at least Seattle and the Patriots always played a close game. Always.
1: Are you excited for the ref this weekend, Joe?
0: Jesus, who is it?
1: Oh, it's the flag bearer himself, Mr. Carl Cheffers. I believe he's always top three in the league for throwing flags.
0: I hope it pours. Get that guy soaking wet so his flag can't move. All right, let's break. Actually, let's talk to this guy. His name is Danny. He's in the car. Hey, Danny.
2: What up, fellas? So always, you know, when you're on hold a little bit, you think of other things. For me, it's the Coca-Cola commercial, dating myself here, Mean Joe Green.
0: Yeah.
2: Favorite Steeler there. I called to complain about, you know, one of the complaints about the Tampa Bay Rays fans for a long time. Carlton Davis better watch out, Mr. P.I. himself, though, if we got that referee out there, right? So... I'm always astounded at Tampa Bay. I'm watching the game here, sit down after work, have a little dinner, turn on the game. They've won 93 games, guys. And there's like 25,000 people there. And I would hope that, you know, now that they're building a new stadium with some tax dollars and new ownership, that can they fill up? I mean, it's maybe it's just a me thing, but I'm just always astounded how lucky we are to be New England fans.
0: You're right, Danny, and I'm sorry we're up against it. I didn't mean to cut you off. Can the Rays fill that ballpark up? I doubt it. Maybe if it was like the World Series, could they? Maybe. This is why the league is about to shut it down. Mike DeFabo. We're going to talk to him next here on 98.5 The Sports Hub.
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0: All right, back here on 98.5 The Sports Hub. Oh, boy, here we go. I hope they don't play this at Gillette this weekend. Could be rainy, though, I know. Just looking at the latest weather report. See how that all works out. All right, let's do a little Steelers talk. Joining us right now on 98.5, the Sports Hub from The Athletic. He covers the Pittsburgh Steelers. It's Mike DeFabo here on 98.5, the Sports Hub with Joe Murray. What's going on, Mike? How are you tonight?
1: Hey, I'm doing great. That is one hell of an introduction, playing Sticks, the classic song that the Steelers play, of course, in the fourth quarter when they need a big stop. Did you know there's actually kind of a curse right now going on, and there's some talk in Pittsburgh if they should get rid of that song, because every time they seem to play it, the defense ends up giving up a touchdown.
0: Oh, yeah, that's not good. Maybe they should change that, because there have been many changes to the Pittsburgh Steelers since Patriots have last seen. Look at that segue. Since they last seen the Pittsburgh Steelers, why don't you tell us a little about some of the new changes and some of the new changes under Mike McCarthy?
1: Yeah, so this is a franchise that values stability and continuity above all else. And right now they've got a new head coach, Mike McCarthy. He's a Pittsburgh native, grew up in a very blue-collar area of a very blue-collar city. And the biggest change is the Steelers have always gone with young, defensive-minded head coaches, often who are coordinators. And instead, they went with a guy who's now, this is going to be his third stop in the NFL, and he specializes on the other side of the ball. And truly, I think the key to all of this and the reason they're going this direction is because they have had this unanswered question at quarterback. You know, for so many years, we were talking about Tom Brady versus Ben Roethlisberger, and Brady always got the better of Big Ben, but that was the big matchup. And the Patriots have been able to find their long-term answer at quarterback. The Steelers keep spinning their wheels. And so now they have a coach in Mike McCarthy who specializes in the most important position. They're currently carrying four quarterbacks on the roster, hoping to maybe develop one of those young guys, Drew Aller or Will Howard. But I think that's the biggest thing, is you're seeing a franchise that almost tried to win in spite of the quarterback shift its focus back towards the quarterback position.
0: Yeah, Mike McCarthy, of course, is reunited with Aaron Rodgers. You know, a couple of takes on the New England side of you. He certainly had a lot to say about the head coach of the New England Patriots in the offseason. And surprisingly, it hasn't been mentioned all week. We brought it up here on the radio a couple of times, but man, he's got a lot to say. How do you guys manage that? Like, do you guys just, what's it like as writer, talk radio, covering a future Hall of Famer who certainly has a lot to say?
1: You know what? I feel like I'm covering Aaron Rodgers, and then there's a huge gap, and then 52 other players. Because when you're covering a future Hall of Fame quarterback who's a lightning rod, who's never afraid to voice his opinion, your day can get totally disrupted by something he says, something that's in the news, and that definitely is the case. And you know, it's interesting to cover him because on one hand, he might be the best podium speaker I've ever covered. You ask him a question that he feels like answering, he'll give you a very long-winded answer. You know, he speaks in paragraphs. He's giving you anecdotes. At the same time, I like to joke that sometimes it's almost like there's a segment of every press conference called Aaron's Complaints. And he's either complaining about the field turf, or he's complaining that they didn't come over to Dublin, Ireland early enough, or he's complaining about, as you mentioned here, you know, a scandal between Diana Rossini and Mike Vrabel. So there's always something going on, and he's definitely not afraid to voice his opinion.
0: Yeah, he even said this week, targets, and he had like this rant about nobody in the room cares about targets there. But I did watch last week's game, and there was something I took away watching Rodgers and then obviously watching Drake May earlier in the week. But Rodgers wants to push the ball downfield. Maybe he felt like he didn't get a couple of calls, and I guess they're 50-50, right? They could have went either way, but they weren't called. He certainly bitched about it. But when you look at Drake May, he doesn't want to be a check down Charlie, and maybe he should be doing that a little bit more. And I think that was the takeaway of watching both quarterbacks last week. Although Rodgers is older and maybe in his final year, he still checks down and looks for the open receiver. He'll push it every once in a while, where Drake May last week got a little impatient and pushed it and made an interception.
1: Yeah, I think the best example of this is last year the Steelers had Kenneth Gainwell. And Aaron Rodgers, he's a running back who kind of was, cast as a third down back type of guy throughout his career, playing behind Saquon Barkley with the Philadelphia Eagles. And Rodgers kept saying, it's my goal to get him paid. And he did such a good job of that that he priced himself out of Pittsburgh and ended up getting, a big contract elsewhere with the Bucks. And so a huge part of what Aaron Rodgers does is get the ball out of his hands quickly. And whether that's throwing slants, that's a big part of the Mike McCarthy West Coast offense and the Aaron Rodgers game plan, or just checking it down to his running back and letting him create yards after the catch. I think Rodgers realizes that throwing it to your running back and letting him get 12 yards after the catch, that counts just the same in the stat sheet.
0: Yep. And we certainly saw it in the result in a win on the Pittsburgh side of things here. I had a chance probably to talk to one of your colleagues, Rob King, earlier today, voice of the Steelers, and he was saying how the defense looks really different this year, or at least the personnel for the Steelers. They played five linebackers last week. Something Drake May struggles with is that cover six with maybe like five to six defensive backs on the field. Can you just talk about what Patrick Graham has brought to this team? And if you didn't know this, Patrick Graham now 4-1 in his last five versus Patriot offenses.
1: Yeah, Patrick Graham has modernized a defense that has long been overdue for an update. And two things really stand out when you're talking about Patrick Graham and his scheme. The first thing has to do with the pressure. So he gives these pre-snap presentations with seven guys at the line of scrimmage, and then he is near the top of the league, or he was last year, in terms of those all-out blitzes. But then his actual sheer blitz numbers are low because he's really big into simulated pressure. So, bringing seven guys at the line of scrimmage and then good luck trying to guess which of these guys is rushing and which of these guys is peeling off into coverage. And that's something that's going to create one-on-one situations, kind of manufacture one-on-ones for a guy like TJ Watt, who's always getting double teamed and chipped. So that's kind of the front structure and what they're doing on the front end. On the back end, a big part of what they do is just changing the picture for the quarterback after the snap with different coverage rotations. And as you mentioned, cover six is part of that arsenal. The Steelers are going to probably play a fair amount from a two-high shell. And then, frequently they'll be rolling a safety down and actually just being a cover three with just a single high safety. But then when they are in the two-high look, could be cover six, could be quarters, whatever it might be. I think especially with A.J. Brown, if he was playing this one, they would have done cover six with the cover two side, the zone double over on A.J. Brown. Now maybe they tinker with it a bit. But, I think that the key is going to be creating pressure in a variety of different ways and then changing the picture for Drake May after the snap.
2: Yeah, I just wanted to ask about the Steelers' kind of offense. Obviously, everyone goes right to McCarthy and Rodgers, but they hire a new offensive coordinator this year, Brian Angelicchio, I believe is his name, and he's kind of from this LaFleur, Kevin O'Connell, new school. What has his role been in the offense? Because I think, with the Patriots, we have Vrabel. You think of him as a defensive head coach. Zach Kerr is this young defensive coordinator. He doesn't really get any credit if things go right or wrong for the Patriots' defense. It's more just Vrabel. So where does this guy kind of fall into their offensive court, like their offense and what they're trying to do on a weekly basis?
1: Yeah, so as you mentioned, Brian Angelicchio comes from that other side of the tree, the McVay Shanahan side of the tree, which is really kind of an evolution of the West Coast offense. But some of that has to do with play action, playing under center, trying to hit those big crossers, those kind of things. But at the same time, while he's the offensive coordinator, Mike McCarthy is still the play caller. And he said when he was in Dallas that one of the worst things he did and one of the biggest mistakes he made in his career was letting somebody else call the plays. And so, the Steelers hired Mike McCarthy because of his reputation for offensive football, and he wants to make sure that he's the one in charge of a lot of things. And so you see, a lot of the West Coast staples. While it's not a true West Coast offense, a lot of what fits the quarterback also fits the West Coast. And what I'm talking about is get the ball out of his hands quickly, throw it short, create yards after the catch, try to stress the defense horizontally. All those things that we've seen from Mike McCarthy's offenses in the past, they're definitely present. And, Joe, to your point earlier, the thing that's new compared to last year is trying to hunt the deep ball and trying to hunt these chunk plays, because that explosive element was sorely missing in the Steelers offense last year. And, the execution is right now poor. Right now Aaron Rodgers would say it's mostly the referee's fault, pass interference, those kind of things. But one way or another, they have to execute these big plays, even though that seems to be more of a concerted effort to try to create them.
0: I'm a known offensive coordinator hater, so I just—it's always McDaniel's fault when the offense is growing. You know, when Mac Jones was here, oh my God, geez, it was always somebody. But it ended up being Mac Jones's fault. But even Drake May last week, we all think that he made the error late, man. Just a bad interception late in the game there. And I don't know, do the Steelers think that they expect a Drake May bounce back from when last Wednesday night?
1: You know, as I was watching that game, I truthfully was thinking back to when the Steelers played Drake May and the Patriots a year ago. And the Steelers had no business winning that game, but they did because they forced five turnovers. And I think as I look ahead to this game, I think it'll probably need to be a similar texture of a game if the Steelers are going to win this one. You know, I think as we talked about with Patrick Graham, the way that he's able to manipulate protection plans, create one-on-ones for T.J. Watt. You know, will Campbell look like he's making steps and you know, moving forward? Or is he going to look like the Will Campbell of last year playing against a guy like T.J. Watt and Alex Highsmith and Nick Herbig, another inside linebacker or outside linebacker that the Steelers are using in a different way? So, you know, I think that's really the key. It's easy to say, you know, win the turnover battle, but especially in this one, I think, you know, if the Steelers are going to win this one, they're going to have to make Drake May look like he looked last week and like he looked last year against the Steelers.
0: We're talking with Mike DeFabo of The Athletic, covers the Steelers there. One thing that we did all summer long here, or at least during camp, was the Christian Gonzalez extension. And it was constant. It was like, when are they going to sign this guy? And they finally got it done. But we'd also hear whispers about Joey Porter Jr., and he's waiting for the next one. He doesn't play last week. It's listed as a back injury. Are you buying the back injury? Are they going to get this thing done, or is he going to get traded?
1: You know, what I'll say is his back injury or reported or supposed back injury is very convenient. Joey Porter Jr. He held himself out of mandatory minicamp, okay, before any kind of an injury of any sort was reported. And then he happened to get injured on the very first mobility workout of training camp, not even a practice, a mobility workout. And this was after the general manager came into the room and told us there were two players that were going to start the season on PUP. Joey was not one of them. Then this week, to catch you up to speed, he misses the game on Sunday, and Mike McCarthy said he's going to continue to ramp up. They changed his injury designation from back to not injury-related conditioning, essentially saying he's healthy, he's just not in football shape. And only, you know, a day later, he's walking off the field with a trainer saying that his back is hurting again. So if nothing else, it's very convenient for a player who wants to be paid like one of the best cornerbacks in the league and didn't get his contract. And the part that makes this especially messy is the Steelers have a longstanding policy. They don't negotiate contracts in season. So technically, if they wanted to abide by that, they wouldn't be able to give him his money even if they wanted to. So this is a very, very messy situation, and it's murky. And truly, I think we're reaching the point that you have to wonder, has Joey Porter Jr. played his last game as a Steeler?
0: Whoa, big stuff there. A couple more for you. I'll give you the Patriots injury report today. Dremont Jones, who had a really good week, you might know him from with the Ravens, good pass rusher. He's questionable. And Carlton Davis hasn't practiced all week, and he's questionable. I saw today Michael Pittman didn't practice. What's the latest on him? And we already know Porter's out, correct?
1: Yeah, that's right. Porter's out. You know, Michael Pittman Jr., I think he's trending in the wrong direction. So he was not one of the players that we heard about being injured after the game. And he popped up as limited on Wednesday. And then he went on to did not practice on Thursday, did not practice on Friday. So what you can infer from that is that he potentially got injured during Wednesday's practice, which is not good. Now, Michael Pittman Jr. is a known tough guy. He plays through all kinds of different injuries, but with a wide receiver and a foot, that could be a different story. And so what that means is, you know, a year ago, the Steelers wide receiver room was DK Metcalf, a huge gap in everybody else. They've tried to remake this wide receiver room. They traded for Michael Pittman Jr. They drafted Jeremy Bernard in the second round. They've tried to develop Roman Wilson. And really it's kind of like cautious optimism for the Steelers fans. Like, is this room really better than it was a year ago? And if Pittman's not able to go, I would expect more snaps from the rookie, Jeremy Bernard, who barely played in the opener. And then Roman Wilson, who typically plays in the slot, you know, I would expect him to play a little bit on the outside a bit more than he has in the past. But, you know, as much as I've been saying it's cautious optimism with this wide receiver room, like you could see on paper why it would be better. But when you have older players like Pittman and Metcalf and you have younger unproven guys like Jeremy Bernard and Roman Wilson, you know, still cause for concern there.
0: And Patriots have the same thing going. A.J. Brown's out. So Romeo Doubs, who oh, man, it's not going well for him after his big drop in his offer. But they're leaning on him to be the number one option here in Mac Hollins. But I just wanted to go back to last year's game for a minute. You're right. I didn't think the Pittsburgh had any business winning the game. But the one thing I notice about the Steelers, they're huge. Like they Freiermuth, right? Local guy from here.
1: Yeah.
0: Darnell Washington, the size of that man. I mean, just the Patriots though, they tried to get a fullback this year. They upgraded their offensive line. If it's rainy out there and the, you know, the ball can't really be thrown through the air, I'm almost curious in your mind, who do you think is the tougher team?
1: Yeah, you know, it could be a sloppy game. The Steelers have invested heavily into their offensive line. They've got a first-round pick at left tackle, Troy Faletonu, a second-round center in Zach Frazier. Eventually at right tackle, you'll have another first-round pick, Max Ionich, where you probably won't see him yet this week. Yet this offense only ran the ball 2.8 yards per carry in the opener. And I think a lot of that had to do with the lack of balance. They threw the ball more than 40 times, only ran it 18. So honestly, some wet weather might be a way to force the Steelers to be more committed to the run, and honestly might be a blessing in disguise for them. And then on the defensive side, you know, the Steelers are very committed to their style of defensive lineman. And that's often a massive human being. I mean, they've got a guy, Y.A. Black, who's like 6'7", 325 pounds, who plays some nose tackle. He's in the rotation. He's huge. You know, they've got Cam Hayward, who's 37 years old and still playing. Last year, he was honored as like an all-pro. It's unbelievable the level that he's playing at this stage of his career. You know, Derek Harmon was a first-round pick a couple years ago on the defensive front. You know, so I guess the easiest way to sum it up, and I should have maybe started here, their assistant general manager, Andy Weidel, he worked for the Philadelphia Eagles and was part of building that team that won because they won in the trenches. And he came to Pittsburgh and has implemented that exact philosophy. Every one of their picks is offensive line, defensive line, early in the draft. And now they're getting to the point where those guys are starting to grow up a little bit, and they should start winning games because of their defensive and offensive front.
0: All right, Mike, just a couple more. I wanted to have some fun with these ones. We do a lot of socials, and one of our socials this week was most hated Steeler, and we all had a different one. Okay. I'll ask you, who's your most hated, disliked Patriot in your time?
1: I think I grew up a Steelers fan. I'll be honest there, and I'd say Bill Belichick more than Brady. I think that Brady, whoever has him, is doing his social media, is doing a great job. They've kind of made him likable again, and you can't really disrespect him. He is the GOAT. Like, he's the best. Okay, like, he just beat the Steelers because he was better than them. But I think the whole Spygate thing, there was a Spygate game against the Steelers. I think that rubs people the wrong way. You know, I think just his general demeanor. So I think that probably the guy at the top, and if I'm being fair, I mean, people dislike people that get the better of them. And it's felt like every year for a couple years there, it was Steelers versus Patriots, and the Steelers never ended up on top.
0: All right, and then we just had this discussion, so I'm bringing it up to you. Bill Cowher or Mike Tomlin, who is better?
1: I mean, Mike Tomlin has the he's tied Chuck Knoll for the most wins in Steelers history. They have the same number of Super Bowls with one. I think I honestly would probably go with Mike Tomlin if I had to pick between the two.
0: That was ours. That was ours too. Yep. All right, man. Well, I appreciate you, Mike. Enjoy. Are you going to the game? It's gonna be wet.
1: Yeah, I'll be there. You know, the other thing I want to add real quick, if I have a second, it's interesting that the Steelers are playing Christian Gonzalez, because I remember back to 2023, it was Omar Khan, the general manager's first draft in the pilot's chair, and he traded up to 14, and everyone thought they were going to go for Christian Gonzalez. Instead, they go with Broderick Jones. Broderick Jones turns out to be a bust that they have to deal for nothing, okay, to the Dallas Cowboys. And then they get Joey Porter Jr., 32nd overall, and now his future is uncertain with the team. And now looking back on it, you have to wonder, did the Steelers make the wrong move? And I would say probably yes. They probably should have drafted Christian Gonzalez when they had the chance. Instead, they're going to see him on Sunday.
0: And just so you know, Patriots fans were pissed that they didn't draft Broderick Jones because they needed an offensive line at the time, but they failed on the likes of Sony Michel and Isaiah Wynn. Two first-round picks did not work out for the Patriots.
1: Yeah, it's funny the way that these things work. I mean, maybe the Patriots would have developed him better, because that was the big thing with Broderick. He was raw, and they never developed him, unfortunately.
0: No, Gonzalez, he just got paid. He had a great game last week, and curious to see how he matches up this week against the Steelers. Mike, enjoy the game, man. Really appreciate your time, and good luck this weekend.
1: All right, thank you so much for having me, guys. This was fun.
0: You got it, man. It's Mike DeFabo. Go check him out. The Athletic, good stuff. Love talking most hated. Love doing the coach stuff. Wow, it's funny when you ever ask somebody most hated Patriot, they just go right to Belichick. Just right to Belichick. I thought that was great. All right, let's take a break. We'll get caught up on everything in headlines here, and I'll talk to you guys right after this. I'm Joe Murray.
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0: All right, Patriots and Steelers, Sunday at Gillette Stadium. The injury report is out. Demetrius Crownover ruled out. Carlton Davis, Dremont Jones, questionable. For the Steelers, Joey Porter Jr. out. Michael Pittman did not practice today, still questionable. Going in the wrong direction, as we just heard. Red Sox up 4-1 right now over Tampa Bay. Roman Anthony, a leadoff home run in this one, and then a 2-RBI single. And Jermaine Jones went deep as well, 4-1. In the whatever inning. And Aaron Judge placed on the injured list. It's the sixth inning. That's where he was placed. Headlines, they are brought to you by our good friends, because, of course, they are. 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
23: He'll match up against O'Reilly on the draw, and he wins it toward the far boards. McAvoy's got it. He'll carry into the Nashville zone. Goes right to the far circle, and now wheels back along the far boards. Buchnevich jumps on. Hands to Pasternak, high slot. Now to McAvoy, coming to the near circle. Center, score! Pasternak with the game winner! Bruins win it 3-2. 15 seconds into OT.
0: All right, back here on the Sports Hub. You ready for hockey season? Next week, we have 3 preseason games during the night show. Skaz, you ready? Tuesday night, Thursday night, Friday night. So we'll react to the weekend on Monday. Tuesday, we'll have the Bruins, baby. Wednesday will be the last time we can preview anything all week long. And then Thursday, Friday. We're actually going till midnight next week.
2: I think that's a typo. I think it's 11. I think that's a typo.
0: Are you sure?
2: No, but...
0: midnight? And then, the Red Sox, those jerks, who are up 4-1 right now. So they have the weekend now. Okay, they're going to... Oh, we got to talk about their costumes later. You see those things? Oh.
2: A couple guys wearing costumes that weren't rookies, which I thought was interesting.
0: I didn't like that. Mickey Gasp is one of them. So they're in Tampa Bay this weekend. Then they play... Their season ends next Sunday. So the day that the Red Sox... The Patriots play the Jags. And then I assume they're going to play in New York Tuesday, Wednesday? And then potentially Thursday. So I think we're moving to 6 o'clock on the 5th. We'll be 6 to 11 in that case. I'll tell you, I'll do 6 to 11. And then when there's no games, we're out of 10, Skaz. Matt, what are you going to do with yourself at 10:45 at night?
2: Just smoke a joint you'll, a little early, yeah, Joe.
0: You'll be taking your last bathroom break. That's when I go. But that's what's going on, everybody. And I wish I could. Whoa, let's break down Matt Patra as a starter. You want to do that?
2: No.
0: Okay. Pavel Zacha, is he going to get an extension?
2: No, I don't think so.
0: Okay. Who's going to be the captain?
2: Whoever the Bruins decide over the next couple days. They're throwing out a couple trial balloons.
0: I heard it might not be Pasta. And I don't like that.
2: What a joke this has become.
0: They're going to announce the captain. But the longer it takes. Did you hear Felger?
2: Yeah. I got some of that audio if you'd like it.
0: You got audio here? I'd like to hear that. We did kind of hint at it that if it hasn't been done by now, they don't like, there's something about him. I heard the guy who used his no trade clause to go get traded to Edmonton that didn't go work out. Nikita Zadorov could be a captain. That's what I heard. And then Hampus Lindholm. Was it Hampus Lindholm that was doing the stretches today at practice? Like, are there a bunch of guys going for the gig? Is that what it is? There's an open competition to be the captain. Out. Are they going to have the guys vote on it? Now that I've done so much Bruins captain talk, I'm out on the Bruins captain. I talked myself out of it. But I've heard, okay, I don't have sources. I'm just a guy who talks on the radio, and I'm over at a couple of places where there's Bruins people, okay? Some people don't think it's necessarily going to be David Pastrnak. That drives me crazy. That I don't like. I think when he scored his 400th goal, everybody loved him. So why wouldn't he be the captain then? What else we got? DiPietro, the backup. Give me what else? James Higgins. How's they're going to play without Charlie McAvoy the first six games because he slashed somebody? What else you want to do for a talking point? The whole German coaching staff? All of his guys? Sturm's guys are all on the team now.
2: I like that.
0: I do too. Paterka, JJ Paterka. Like, what else? Give me another one. What else is tickling your cookie?
2: I'm sorry.
0: Anyway. Hey, do we have the sound? Save me. What did Felger?
1: He is not captain material. You know what I think? They don't want to make him captain. The fact that it would have taken them a year plus to name the longest tenured, highest paid, most decorated player on the team, it took them that long to name him captain, tells you all you need to know. But it's become such a distraction and such a talking point. It's just taking the lesser of two evils.
0: Yeah, that's right. I agree. Now, I don't agree with the shootout goals or the like that's the, I don't agree with that.
2: Joe Murray pro goals
0: or empty netters.
2: Yes.
0: Cuz he has a lot of them. But I kind of like a finisher, don't you?
2: Who doesn't love a good
0: don't
2: finish?
0: Don't you like a guy that knows how to close the door?
2: Of course.
0: That knows how to slam it home. You love a guy that can do that. The chat just heard. All right. It's time for in or out, Skaz. This hour of the sports. What else? What else are we doing? What's another Bruins style? What do you got? Could Lucas Reichel be a fourth liner? Is Connor Clifton going to get some playing time now that he's back? What about Sean Corrali, kid?
2: Yeah, give him the C. Why not?
0: You know?
2: What about our guy, Hoosty? I can't wait to watch him.
0: Oh,
2: Hoosty.
0: My God. They had a line today of Hustadinov, Minton, and Higgins.
2: That, you know, Joe, that does something for me a little bit.
0: It's fast.
2: Fast.
0: Very, very fast.
2: Maybe the fastest Bruins line in years.
0: By the way, the Eastern Conference is absolutely loaded. But if you want today, I'll give out a bet. I'm not going to give it out, but if you want to know that line, Bruins to make the playoffs, plus 230. See, I think that's value. They were a playoff team last year. They lost in six games. Aren't they better this year? Like, shouldn't they be better? Whatever. Get ready, everybody. I think we have a Bruins game on Sunday, too. There are four Bruins games coming up next week. We have three of them. So when we're interrupted by Bruins preseason, oh, we'll have all the coverage right here on 98.5 The Sports. 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
2: All right, Red Sox have a 4-1 lead right now over the Rays, but the Rays are threatening, bases loaded. Roman Anthony, a home run in this one, and two RBI. Aaron Judge placed on the 10-day injured list with the Yankees. Patriots and Steelers meet on Sunday. Demetrius Crown over out. Carlton Davis, Drummond Jones questionable. Joey Porter is out for the Steelers. Michael Pittman did not practice today. Headlines, they are brought to you by Boston Prolotherapy. Don't let joint pain keep you off the court, course, or trail. Eliminate that pain with Dr. Franke of Boston Prolotherapy. I'm Joe Murray.

0: Are you in or out? Gotta know without a doubt. I'm the one you need for a dirty deed. I'm the best. Success is guaranteed.
1: All right, it's in or out. We're either in or out. We're going to talk to John Serenides in a little bit, New England Football Journal. He's probably at some high school game. I know Brody's playing tonight. Brody Zolak's playing somewhere. We've been keeping our eye on him all year long. I'm watching the Texas Tech game. They trail 10-7 right now. The over is really, that's helping the over.
2: They just forced a turnover, I believe.
1: Tommy Castellanos is the quarterback for Texas Tech. Do you know who the quarterback at Texas Tech was last year? Baron Morton.
2: Oh, there you go. Star.
1: He was good.
2: Better than Tommy Castellanos.
1: I know. At some point, they got to pull his ass, especially to get our cover. So, yes, there you go. That's the little that we have so far. And, wow, the Red Sox got out of a bases loaded situation. So, Skaz, what do we got tonight? It's in or out. Tonight is September 18th. It's a Friday, 4th and Friday.
2: Happy 4th and Friday, Joe. Feels good. Feels good to know we have football, some good football, too, this upcoming weekend, college and the NFL. But, Joe Murray, let's start with an expansion. Toys R Us is opening 120 stores across the United States, their biggest expansion in nearly a decade. The expansion comes amid a surge in collectibles, trading cards, and adults being back in on the all of those markets. Buying toys is what the article says here. Joe Murray, are you in or out on Toys R Us opening their most stores in a decade?
1: In. I don't want to grow up. I'm a Toys R Us kid. There's a million toys at Toys R Us that I can play with. From something some to video games, the biggest toy store there is. I don't want to grow up because if I did, I couldn't be a Toys R Us kid. I don't want to grow up. You want to grow up? Used to be a big one, dude, in Dedham. Right behind the Waves Car Wash. Now it's a Chick-fil-A.
2: I used to go, we used to have KB Toys.
1: That was big. KB Toy Store.
2: My nanny used to take me there every year on my birthday.
1: What about Child World?
2: I don't know if we had those down by me, but we'd go KB Toys in the 99 every year. That was the, the best.
1: You could buy like a Batman figure at KB.
2: Done.
1: And then get some Gold Fever wings.
2: I was probably getting like plain pasta, but yeah, as a child, yeah.
1: Plain pasta?
2: I was.
1: You didn't do the red sauce?
2: No, I would do that, yeah. But not often.
1: This would have been Rainham, Mass.
2: Yeah, right on 44 there. Shout out that 99 if it's still there.
1: Oh, Route 40? I know Route 44.
2: It's almost in Taunt. I think it technically might be, but yeah.
1: Yeah, the Taunt Mall?
2: Silver City, baby.
1: This card shows there every weekend. You know that?
2: Silver City doesn't exist anymore.
1: No. Taunt Mall? Taunton?
2: I don't know.
1: Is there another mall out there? Yeah. I don't know. They keep
2: somewhere.
1: They keep saying, come to this card show.
2: I don't know.
1: It's in the mall.
2: Maybe like Emerald or whatever that one is. I don't know.
1: I love the Emerald Square Mall.
2: There you go.
1: Oh,
2: I miss
1: man.
2: A good, yeah, back in high school, that was the place to be. Walk around the mall.
1: So that was a long drive for us, but it was like, we're going to the Emerald Square Mall. You know what else? Did you ever go to Providence Place Mall?
2: Oh, yeah. Big time.
1: That was
2: a mall. That's a mall.
1: Because the South Shore Plaza, which I call Braintree Mall.
2: Yes.
1: That was a... I had to find a ride there, you know, but the Dedham Mall, I could just take the bus. You've seen The Departed, right?
2: Of course.
1: And he goes, you knocked over something at the Dedham Mall. And the guy's all blitzed. And Francis is throwing fireworks out front. And he's like, I was supposed to be dead by now. All right, you got me going on the mall. What's next?
2: All right, well, we did just mention Florida State with Thomas Castellanos playing. This from Yahoo Sports earlier today. Yeah, Florida State is looking into bringing back, you guessed it, Jimbo Fisher as head coach if they fire Mike Norvell. This from Bruce Feldman of College Football. Fisher reportedly really wants the job.
1: Out.
2: Joe Murray, are you in or out on the Seminoles out. Bringing back Jimbo?
1: All right, I got to talk to all these coaches right now. I don't know if they want to listen, but... You know it. In a way, I hope Dabo loses tomorrow because, not because Bill Belichick's better than him or North Carolina has a better football team. It's because Dabo's losing it. The manipulation and lies that they told these kids for years, they now know it doesn't work anymore. It doesn't work. We'll just say, hey, man, I'm just going to go to some other place because some shoe deal is going to... Like, Skez, I asked a recruit recently. Might have been last year, last November. I said, hey, man, why not go to BC? And he goes, dude, they have New Balance as their sneaker. And I go, yeah?
2: Love New Balance.
1: He goes, I want Nikes. And he goes, and I can get the money. And I said... So that's what it's like. That's college recruiting now. So again, when I say manipulation and gaslighting, Dabo's probably been doing that there for a long time. He can't get away with it anymore. They can just say, all right, dude, we're just going to go to Coastal Carolina. They're going to pay us.
2: So you're out on Jimbo.
1: Out? Jimbo? He's probably still getting paid by them, right?
2: 2031.
1: Would he play for free?
2: Would you like to guess? Do you remember, I should say, how much his buyout was from Texas A&M?
1: I want to say it was $75
2: million. $77.5 million paid out through 2031 with no offset clauses.
1: I remember the day he got fired, and I remember telling you that if I was Jimbo, I would go to the island, grab one of the drinks, get that nice umbrella, you know, the Polynesian drinks with the umbrella.
2: Need the umbrella.
1: And that would be me. I wouldn't wear shoes. I wouldn't wear underwear.
2: Career earnings north of $100 million for Jimbo Fisher.
1: Why would he ever come back to that? If you want me to take a shot at a guy at Florida State, it's Deion Sanders. I don't know if there's anyone else, guys, that can save them. I mean, Urban Meyer doesn't have the manipulation and power anymore either.
2: Yeah, get that guy out of my
1: face. All the old, like... All the old coaches who used to like just like Coach Kilmer from Varsity Blues. I'm going to get rid of that scholarship kid. All that, all those scare tactics, it doesn't work anymore. You know why? Penn State wants me too. And Oregon and Dan Lanning just called me last night. Oh, we're in South Carolina also will take me. But Coastal will give me more money, and it's also better out there because it's near the beach. Plus, I get a couple of ESPN games a year. Out on Jimbo. Out. Jimbo, out.
2: All right.
1: Jimbo shouldn't go near a football field.
2: Maybe we can get you something you'd be in on, Joe. KFC has released their version of the hot dog in some international locations, making fans clamor for them to bring it to the United States. The Crunch Dog features a fried chicken tender served inside a hot dog bun with coleslaw, lettuce, and cheesy sauce. Joe Murray, are we in or out on a fried chicken tender served inside a hot dog bun?
1: I don't think

0: little of a turn on. In on this, by the way. I used to only be hot buttered lobster roll.
1: You're telling me there's been a change.
0: Stipulations, though. Cold lobster roll doesn't mean you need celery or lettuce. Now, some people do it, and I'm out. But if you get a cold little lobster roll with no celery, no lettuce, on a hot day, on a hot bun, something to that. Something magical about it. I went to a place called Brax in Harwich. I can't say Harwich in any other ways, are. But the gals that were there, Madison and Amber, they made me a hot butted with cold. But man, it was good. Came with some really good fries, chowder. When is a fast food joint going to get on a lobster roll? McDonald's did when I worked there.
1: Be careful what you wish for, Joe.
0: If you were going to get a fast food lobster roll, who's making it?
1: But does Long John Silver still exist?
0: Yeah, there's one in Dedham. By the way, somebody wants to correct me that it's not the Chick-fil-A, Joe. It is now the Ocean State Job Lot. He did tell me they're close together. I apologize.
1: Not sorry, though.
0: I'm damn not sorry. I went on a rant. Who else we got?
1: Sure, why not? One of our favorites, Joe. Giancarlo Esposito says he would love to play Mr. Freeze in a future DC project. Ooh. Are you in or out on Giancarlo Esposito playing Mr. Freeze?
0: And the last one to play Mr. Freeze, I believe, was Arnold?
1: I think so. That's kind of a funny turn there from Arnold to Gus. Yeah.
0: He hosted what, the ESPYs? Why am I forgetting him?
1: No, I don't know. I just think of him as, you know, the Breaking Bad guy for the most part. He's been great in the Star Wars stuff.
0: Wait,
1: too.
0: Wait, Espinoza, but Mr. Freeze. Make sure I'm talking about the right guy here.
1: He plays the guy in Breaking Bad. Gus.
0: Gus. Oh, yeah, Gus, that guy. Do you know how Gus dies?
1: I do, yes.
0: Spoiler alert!
1: Would you call that revenge, Joe?
0: Yeah, it was the...
1: it was the old man, right? In the chair?
0: In the chair with the bell.
1: Yeah. I like that.
0: Yes. He never liked him.
1: No, well,
0: he
1: no,
0: always
1: so
0: wanted
1: clearly.
0: Him gone.
1: Yeah, I mean, actions
0: he wanted to kill him a long
1: words.
0: Time ago.
1: Yeah.
0: If it wasn't for...
1: Now, Walt there.
0: Not Walt. Who's the guy that he was in Better Call Saul? The
1: Bob Odenkirk there?
0: No, not him. The Lalo. Lalo.
1: Yes.
0: Lalo? One of the best characters ever. You want to talk about an evil heel character? Fantastic. Next.
1: Yes, from Giancarlo Esposito and hot dogs, we will go to... Oh, I had something here. Where is it? Yes, Joe. Another sequel is on the way. Brad Pitt has announced he will be returning for World War Z 2. Are you in or out on Brad Pitt making another World War Z movie?
0: I think I enjoy all of his movies. They don't suck.
1: Would have been like his recent. I guess the Once Upon a Time in Hollywood was good.
0: Oh yeah, dude. He hasn't made a really good movie in like 10 years, maybe longer. Edward Berger is going to be in that movie, too. Guys, I can't tell you the last movie I've seen.
1: The last, like, newish movie?
0: I haven't seen a new movie at all.
1: I'm trying to think. I watched Sentimental Value recently. That's fairly new. That was very good.
0: I didn't see the new Spider-Man yet.
1: I have not seen that. I haven't seen The Odyssey.
0: Me either. We're here all the night.
1: That's it.
0: And then we watch games on the weekends, right?
1: Absolutely.
0: Hooch just asked me, have I ever heard the story about the people that lived in the Providence Mall?
1: Yes, there's a very good documentary on it. I think it's either on YouTube or one of those sites. But yes, it's very interesting. It's kind of a cool story.
0: Well, remember The Last of Us?
1: Yes.
0: They lived in the mall too, remember?
1: Well, that was post-apocalypse, Joe, but yeah.

0: Yes. Well.
1: This was during not apocalypse times.
0: Did the food stand still work when they lived in the mall?
1: Oh, what I would do for some Sarku Japan back in the day.
0: Oh, my God.
1: We used to just take laps to get free samples. Yeah.
0: Yeah, dude, I did it all, though. I was at Regina. I was at Sarku. I was at Johnny Rockets. That's where we met girls.
1: Johnny Rockets?
0: No, actually, at the Denim Mall, it was the Sabaro because it was next to the Claire's. And what was the other? Rave? Remember Rave? And Weathervane, all the girls' stores? All right, should we talk to John Serenides, or do you got anything else?
1: Yeah, we could talk to our good friend John Serenides.
0: I would like it if there was more points in this game, guys, before half. Just not sure that's going to work in my favor right now, but, you know, it's a long game. John Serenides will be somewhere from New England Football Journal tonight. There's games everywhere. We'll cover the Patriots. We'll cover everything else. Coming up next on 98.5 The Sports Hub.
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2: 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Joe Murray on the Sports Hub.

0: All right, back here on 98.5 The Sports Hub, I'm Joe Murray. Joining us right now, from parts unknown, is John Serenides of New England Football Journal, joining us here on The Sports Hub. John, where are you?
1: I'm in a parking lot, Joe. I'm at King Philip Regional High School in the parking lot.
0: How'd it go tonight?
1: We've had better nights. We lost a heartbreaker to a good Milford team. So tough start to the season, but we're young. We've got a young group, and we're going to bounce back. We're going to be all right.
0: We saw you on the sideline last week. I think Brody had a big play, and you're on the sideline cheering. And I saw it on the sideline, but man, I know there's a lot of changes over there, John. So you're right. It sounds like there's a lot of changes over there.
1: Yeah, and again, when you're a young football team that is starting a bunch of guys that are getting their first taste of varsity experience and getting varsity snaps, you know, you've got some development to do. And I think that's where we're at right now. But the number one thing that is happening is the kids are playing hard. They're giving us everything they have, and that's all you can ask for. And they're continuing the tradition here of effort and giving you what they have. So, you know what, like I said, some of the best coaching jobs that I've ever done or some of the best coaching jobs that I've ever been around in terms of the programs I coached in is years like this when you roll up your sleeves and you coach your guys and you stand behind them. And that's what we're going to do here, you know?
0: Yeah, what are the smells? What do they have at the old snack bar in high school these days?
1: I'll tell you, the KP cheeseburger is clutch. And they do a great job of cooking it medium well with a nice char. I mean, the thing is, when you bite into it, it's a legit medium well burger, but the char would tell you otherwise until you bit into it. So the burger at KP is excellent. And we've got some good home games still left on the schedule here. So if you like high school football, get down here and have yourself a burger and watch some Hockamock League football.
0: Well, I'll take your word for that one, and probably tastes better after victory, I'm sure.
1: And, Joe, I will tell you this. I can confirm they do consistently change the oil at the KP Snack Shack, so that's key.
0: It's good to know.
1: Because you don't want it to taste like old fries or fish.
0: That's right. I've been complaining about that all summer long with my bellies, my clam bellies. Speaking of big bellies, what do we got this week? We got the Steelers and the Patriots. We know what happened last year, 5 turnovers. What are your thoughts on Drake May bouncing back? He's done it his whole career. Do you expect it again against the Steelers defense?
1: I do. That's a tough defense to have to bounce back again. But it's also a defense that I think, despite not having A.J. Brown, the Patriots can exploit that defense. Now, I know I'm going to sound old and tired when I say this, but I do think it's going to be important on Sunday, especially because the weather is going to be a factor. It's going to be really important for the Patriots to get that running game going early. Because if they can do that and they can get them to screw the safety down and start playing some three high, which Pittsburgh will do, I think then you can really take advantage of that in the passing game. And then eventually if you get them into situations where they have to pressure and play matchup zone or man, now you can push the ball down the field. So, yes, Pittsburgh's defense is good. We all know how good T.J. Watt is. We all know he's a game wrecker and a problem. But if you have answers for him, and you can handle their pass rush, they're going to have opportunities against this secondary to make plays down the field, especially if Joey Porter doesn't play again.
0: He's out. He's not playing.
1: So there you go. That's huge for the Patriots. So this is going to put them in a position now where they can push the ball down the field because Pittsburgh doesn't have elite corner play.
0: John, I know you're a known Packer fan. What are your thoughts on Aaron Rodgers overall and your thoughts on him being the quarterback of the Steelers?
1: Two things. One, I love him. He's my favorite Green Bay Packer of all time. I think he's a top 5 quarterback in league history. I think that unfortunately he got robbed in his career. He probably should have 2 or 3 rings. He's had good enough teams that couldn't get it done. I hated seeing him in a Jets uniform. I hated seeing him in a Steelers uniform. But unlike Brett Favre, who left Green Bay under bad terms, Rodgers has already publicly said, I'm a Packer. I'm going into the Hall of Fame. My mindset is I'm going into the Hall of Fame, a Packer. He sees himself as a Packer. So while I hate seeing him in another uniform, it's still Aaron Rodgers, and I'm a big fan of his.
0: Certainly had a lot to say about Mike Vrabel in the offseason. Wasn't talked about really or covered all week. I know that people are keeping it to football, and that's probably what really it needs to be. But Mike Vrabel has struggled in his career against the Steelers, 0-4. What do you think the defensive approach will be to stop the Steelers' offense?
1: Well, one thing we saw last week in that Pittsburgh-Atlanta game is with Mike McCarthy now, the head coach of the Steelers, they're going to throw the ball down the field. They're going to throw the ball more, period. So I do think, unless the weather is a factor, I do think that they're going to put more of this offense in Aaron Rodgers' hands. Despite his age and his declining skill, they're still going to put the ball in his hands and ask him to go win them games. If the weather somehow changes and cooperates, I think that they're going to attack this Patriots defense and this Patriots secondary vertically, especially if Carlton Davis doesn't play. I think they're going to look to push the ball down the field. Now, look, it's not exactly a winning formula because, as we also saw last week, DK Metcalf couldn't catch a cold or a fish on a good day. So at the end of the day, it's probably a 50-50 proposition for Pittsburgh. But I think if the weather cooperates, I'd look for them to be aggressive in the passing game and challenge this Patriots secondary. Conversely, look, I've said this to you before, Joe. I think the Patriots are going to lead the league in blitz percentage again. I think you're looking at them potentially blitzing 45, 50, maybe even north of 50% of the time. I think they're really going to come after him. Even if Davis is out, I expect Zach Kerr to bring a lot of pressure in this game.
0: Talking to John Serenides, New England Football Journal. Breaking down Patriots and the Steelers. You know a little about Romeo Doubs' bad week last week. Do you think he becomes the number one option?
1: I think he has to. I think he has to. Look, you're paying him like a number one receiver. So I think he's going to get an expanded role now. The tight ends will have a bigger role, obviously. And I think you're going to put more on the plates of Pop Douglas, Mac Hollins, and the rest of this receiving core. Kyle Williams, I think we'll see some Efton Chisholm. I think it's going to be a shared responsibility, but if you're looking for a guy that has to emerge as a so-called number one receiver, you gave the guy $70 million on this four-year contract. It's got to be him. He has got to be the guy. Now, look, I mean, he had a bad first week in a Patriots uniform, but he's a pro. He's got to bounce back. Sometimes it's hard to take him serious out there because he looks like Lord Helmet from Spaceballs. With the headgear, but at the end of the day, he's got to emerge and be their number one receiver now because he's being paid as one.
0: What happens if Carlton Davis can't play? Who is the outside cornerback?
1: Well, they're going to, I mean, look, Jones is going to have to stay in the slot. Obviously, you have Woods, you have Prunty. They've got some guys there that they like, but the Pittsburgh Steelers are probably going to do everything they can to isolate Christian Gonzalez on the backside and try to create matchups front side. To the tight end side where Davis isn't. So I think depending on who the Patriots decide to start there, I think that's going to determine a lot of what Pittsburgh does in terms of where they throw the football, especially off the hashes.
0: Yep. I keep just thinking about last year with Ramondre Stevenson and his two fumbles in the game, one of them on the goal line and five turnovers. That's my guy this weekend, John. I think he's going to have, and especially if the weather's bad, I have him having two touchdowns and the Patriots winning the game.
1: Yeah, and he needs to be a factor. Look, I mean, we can all agree on one thing. Despite the ball security struggles in his career, when he's healthy and taking care of the football, he's a top 10 back in this league. He's a guy that is versatile. He's a three down back. He's excellent in pass pro. They need to get him going, especially now. Given the circumstances with A.J. Brown and him being out for a long period of time, the backs are going to need to be a bigger part of not just the running game, but they need to be a bigger part of the passing game. And assuming Travion Henderson is healthy, you've got to get him going in the passing game as well. One of the things we can all agree on when it comes to Josh McDaniels is he knows how to get the running backs involved in the passing game. You'll see the backs play a bigger role in the Patriots passing game in the next few weeks to try to make up for, again, not having A.J. Brown. So going back to the Doubs question, yes, I think it's going to be an equal distribution to the receivers, but I think the tight ends of the backs are also going to play a bigger role in the passing game.
0: All right, John, a couple of college football games this week. Right now I'm watching Thomas Castellanos with the Texas Tech Red Raiders. They had a lead. Now they're down 17-14. I took the over, so that's fine.
1: Oh, they're screwed because Castellanos can't throw, so it's over.
0: Yeah, he threw it. Yeah, it's not. I'm not feeling great. How about that? He's still going, though. I can't believe that. I wanted to ask you about the Sarkisian Holly Rowe thing. Did it bother you?
1: Well, I mean, I think coaches should know better. And I think at the end of the day, we're now living in a world where that's an expectation that you're going to do these interviews. So just do the interview and get out of there. There's no need to make it a spectacle or to stop the interview or not do the interview. Just do what you got to do. Meet your media obligations and go. I just don't understand why coaches continually, especially in recent years, and we saw this with Nick Saban, why they continually put themselves in these situations in terms of dealing with the media, especially women.
0: Yep. And obviously Arch had his own little comments that he needs some media training on. LSU and Ole Miss, what do you think this week?
1: Well, I'm going to tell you right now, if Sam Levitt doesn't play, Ole Miss is going to win that football game.
0: Sounds like he is right now. Sounds like he is.
1: Well, if he is, then I think LSU should win, or at the very least it'll be a battle and LSU will win late. But if he doesn't play for whatever reason, or he isn't 100%, Pete Golding is going to blitz the shizzle out of them. And he's going to get after him. And you know, if you're Lane Kiffin, you're going to hear every swear word under the sun hurled in your direction. And Lane Kiffin, for all his quirks and his arrogance, he's built for this. He's a guy that has thick enough skin that he can handle going back to his former employer. But I do think at the end of the day, we saw this last week against Louisiana Tech. When Levitt's not healthy or he's not on, they're not good enough right now from a talent perspective to overcome that. If he's not 100% and they can't get that running game going, I think Ole Miss is going to win this football game. And if nothing else, you know how it is, Joe. When defensive coordinators sense a wounded animal, they attack. Pete Golding is going to bring pressure all night against Sam Levitt.
0: Finally, I don't the Bill Belichick stuff, it's been settled. Steve has resigned and sounds like there's really no other story there. But I did want to ask about just this weekend, Clemson versus North Carolina. I think Dabo's been bad, and I think Clemson's down, and I think it has everything to do with the whole NIL, definitely. I want to give UNC a chance. I just still feel like they might be outclassed this weekend.
1: Well, on paper, they don't match up. But the reality is Dabo Swinney has fumbled the ball here when it comes to managing his roster in this era of the NIL. And if you're Clemson, you're no longer a blue blood in college football. So you have to ask yourself, if you're that administration, is he our guy long term? All that being said, they are better than North Carolina. North Carolina can't play this game like they did TCU over in Ireland a few weeks ago. They're going to have to throw it more and open it up more. I could see this being a high-scoring game because I don't think Clemson plays great defense. And, yes, you have the Belichicks there, but I'm not sure North Carolina necessarily has the pieces to play high-level defense. I think that this will be a good game. It'll be close, but Clemson's the better team, and usually when that's the case, the cream rises. The more talented team usually wins.
0: All right, John, go enjoy the rest of your night. Appreciate you calling in. Enjoy the game. Are you going to be there? It's going to be wet.
1: I'm going to be there on Sunday, yep, sitting next to the incomparable Kevin Stone.
0: Well, maybe you can block him from getting wet. I don't know if you can. I don't know if anybody can do that.
1: I'm going to go on that note.
0: Bye, John. Thank you very much. Have a good night.
1: Bye, Joseph. See you guys. Have a good night.
0: He's John Serenides, everybody. New England Football Journal. Hey, Ryan. Hi.
2: Hey, what's up?
0: I didn't mean to answer the phone. How are you?
2: I'm doing great. Sorry, just laughing at what you said with the blocking the wall at the rain.
0: Yeah. How you doing?
2: Oh man, I'm doing great. You know, I'm doing great, man. Doing great. Listening to the Joe Show, enjoying the night. How you doing? Have you been great? How's everything going over there?
0: You know, it's 9:38. We're out in a couple of hours, and then I'll be off on Saturday.
2: That's awesome. You said you're doing a COD show?
0: There's a big one tomorrow at Causeway at the Big Night Live. Peyton Pritchard will be there. Nikita Zadorov will be there, and hundreds of vendors tomorrow.
2: Man, I'll see if I can try to make that, Joe. I'm going to try. Where's that? What city?
0: At the Garden, Big Night Live.
2: Okay, at the Garden. That's what I thought. I got to talk to you about the game this week, and if I can, on a little bit on malls and nostalgia. But going into the game this week, Joe, I think it's three keys, and this is my three keys to the game of Pat's win, because it is a must-win for the Patriots. Number one, Drake May cannot turn over the ball and try to play hero ball like he did last week, because that was just, Drake can't do that, and I think he is better than that. Number two, I think you might have said this, Stevenson's definitely going to have a big game, no doubt about it. And then with Henderson coming back, I think that's a two-headed monster ready to go, and I'm excited to see that. And then number three for me is the offensive line. I think the O-line is going to play a lot better. I think week one they had a few struggles, but in my opinion, I thought Will Campbell played and improved a lot better than last year, especially working with a lot of O-linemen like himself. But, yeah, Joe, talking about malls earlier, have you ever been to Burlington Mall back in the day?
0: Yeah.
2: Why? I don't know. I wanted to ask you a question. Why are malls going? I mean, I think I know the answer, but why are malls? I mean, remember back in the day, you used to go to the mall to pick up chicks, to pick up gals, to pick up girls, to eat food, to do this, that, and the third. You could do anything, and you could find almost everything at the mall. And now they're almost extinct. And why is that? You think it's
0: you got to go online.
2: Yeah. You know, it's sad.
0: What about the Meadow Glen Mall? You're a Malden kid.
2: Oh, my own. I love the Meadow Glen Mall. And the Departed, I forget the line. I might butcher it, but I think Martin Sheen says to Mark Wahlberg, did you roll over a Star Market in Malden for a bunch of quarters?
0: Yeah, that is true. He did say that.
2: Yeah. But, yeah, I think you're right. I think it's the Amazon thing. You know, everyone just goes online. Two clicks and you get your package 2 days later. But I tell you what, I was listening to the In and Out, and I love Toys R Us. I am a Toys R Us kid. Man, that, and I think Scott said it too, KB Toys was great. Oh, man, those two, I really hope they bring one. I hope they bring that back.
0: Yeah. Hopefully they have wrestling figures.
2: Oh, my God. You just brought me back. See, I have so much stuff in my head that I want to say.
0: Hey,
2: sometimes.
0: Ryan, how old are you?
2: I am, I can tell you real. I'll tell you real quick. But can you take a guess?
0: 43.
2: If you don't want 33, I am 36.
0: Okay.
2: Hello.
0: You're younger than me.
2: I'm 30.
0: You're 8 years younger than me. Okay.
2: Yeah. You know, when I call, sometimes everyone thinks I'm in like my 50s or 60s. I have a, I don't know what type of voice I have. I'm gonna do a little Ryan math on the air. So if you're 8 years older, I'm 36.
0: I'm 44.
2: Oh, you're 44? Really?
0: Yeah. Did you ever go to the?
2: You look good for your age, brother.
0: Thank you. I'm damn handsome.
2: Hey, but man, come on.
0: I heard you calling in to Lucy, bro, on the show.
2: Yeah. Oh well, I love Lucy. And second of all, it was a little weird because that was a week ago. So I'm just curious. I've listened to the show a couple of times, and you're great on there. I'm not kissing your ass. You're awesome on the show.
0: I appreciate that.
2: Yeah, of course, Joe. You work hard, bro, for real. But, yeah, that was a week ago, and I just happened to turn it on when you had talking to the guy on the And then I heard myself, and I'm like, is that me? And I'm like, oh, I forgot I called about Lucy in the car and the leather and that. And I thought she was – I'm not joking. I thought she was in Malden. Does she really drive a Bugatti?
0: That happened. So, Skaz, Ryan and Malden called the Nesson show and said that he thought he saw Lucy driving in Malden. She lives in Back Bay, just to let you know. She's from Connecticut. She does not drive a Bugatti.
2: All right, because I'm telling you, Joe, when I was on the news last year by the green gas station off Eastern Ave, which I know you know, which is right by the Dunkin' Donuts, right where Dom's is, kind of.
0: Yep.
2: That's where I thought I seen her. I look to my left. I go, that's Lucy. I go, Lucy. I yelled. I don't care. You know, I'm a little crazy. I go, Lucy. I yelled. She just looked to the right and put a right blinker on, kept going. I'm like, and there was another person in the car. I'm not saying nothing about nothing.
0: I don't know if Lucy's going to Malden, bro.
2: Yeah, you know what? We got a lot. Hey, for Dom sauces, you telling me she's not coming to get some steak tips? Because, you know, I could see her getting some marinated steak tips from Dom's. But you got a point. But I think she, you know. Malden's a great city. I love Malden.
0: You want me to put a good word in for you?
2: I'd appreciate it, man. You know, why not? Yeah.
0: Okay.
2: You know, hey, Joe, if you could, Joe, I help you, you help me. You know how that goes, brother.
0: It sounds like you might have some interest.
2: I definitely do. She's a gorgeous gal. I mean, I don't know how you sit next to her. She's a gorgeous gal. She's smart. She loves sports. I mean, what's there not to like? You know, I mean, and can I ask you a quick question? Well, I actually get a question for Skaz. I'm not trying to switch subjects, but real quick.
3: Skaz. Yeah, Ryan, what's up?
2: What's up, brother? I hope your night's going well. Hey, where are you getting married, if you don't mind me asking? And congratulations, by the way.
3: Thank you. The great state of Vermont is where I'll be getting married.
2: Okay. Okay. And is that coming up very soon, or?
3: Yeah. In the next couple of weeks, yeah.
0: Yeah, Sarko told us he tried to make it happen. With
3: yeah, Sarko let me
2: yeah,
3: know.
2: Yeah, I was going to say shout out to Sarko, man. Me and him talked a little bit. He's a great dude.
3: He's the best.
2: He really is the best, and he loves you guys. I know you guys love him. He really is a true. He's the real deal, just for anyone out there. And shout out to the chat real quick, because I'll say this, Skaz. I probably could have got that done, but it's all about time and the permits and stuff like that, because I would have loved to put up a fireworks show and blast off some bangers for you and your wife. Honestly, that would have been awesome. But you know what? Hey, maybe another time for a birthday. You know, you know where I'm at. You got my you got my number. And yeah, you never know, Skaz. Anytime, anywhere, brother. I got you, bro.
3: Appreciate it.
0: Thanks, Ryan. We gotta go, buddy. Thanks.
3: You gonna put in a good word for him, Joe?
0: It's funny. When he called in, I went, "Hey, Ryan, why don't you just ask me? I can put in a good word for you." And she was just. Yeah.
3: A Bugatti? What are they paying over there?
0: It was just not much.
3: You ever seen a Bugatti in Malden, Joe?
0: No, but do you think callers get real horned up over girls?
3: Joe. Yes, I've worked with Kendra before. I've worked the show with Kendra.
0: When I'm not
3: calls.
0: Here, it gets kinky.
3: Well, I don't know if I'd go that far, not voluntarily.
0: The best one was the guy who said his soccer career was ending when he stepped on a shellfish and the ball hit him back in the face. That's when I hung up. That's when I turned it off. I went, oh, God. All right. Well, it's getting warm in here, man. What's going on? It's like this temperature or something. Do you ever see the guy that does the he's a TikTok guy, but he's always like, "What's up, brother?" And he always goes, "I work in PE," which is
3: I haven't seen him. I can't recall, Joe.
0: I work in private equity. I'm friends with Elon. My son Tarantino. No, you never seen this guy?
3: I don't think so.
0: I'll send it to you. But it's always like, oh, you guys are Cape. Oh, you're on the island. Oh, we're on the island. We're in Nantucket. Yep, we got a house there. Yep. Oh, you took the ferry. We got on a puddle jumper. Jerk. All right, hey, we got to go to break. I'm Joe Martin, 98.5 The Sports Hub.
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0: All right, Red Sox are winning 4-1 right now. Can they close it out? It's the bottom of the ninth, and our buddy Eric Miller is on the mound. No Aroldis Chapman. He has tightness in his somewhere. Did you say lower body or upper body? I don't know. 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Patriots will be without Demetrius Crownover. Carlton Davis, questionable, although he hasn't worked all week or practiced all week. And Joey Porter is out. 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And Aaron Judge, he's got tightness too. 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I'm Joe Murray.
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23: At the end of the day, the biggest thing is that when evaluating our group as it was playing in the last couple of playoffs, as it was moving forward, and knowing that we've got to continue to build out the depth we do, to hopefully be as competitive as we can for a long, sustainable run that, you know, it was inevitable and the time was coming, right? And so for us, it was a really hard decision. There were a lot of things that went into it. As I talked about, when you have two max players and the two max usage, I would say that those are the things that you have to make decisions on, and not easy, not fun. And Jalen's a great player, but I really like the team we have. And since then, we're now focused on us.
0: At the end.

0: Well, it's Brad Stevens. Blah, blah, blah, blah, blah. I asked Skaz to play it. Was there anything there, Skaz?
1: Oh, I think so, Joe.
0: What was it?
1: Give you this part of it again. Let me know what you think.
2: As I talked about, when you have two max players and they have two max usage, I would say that those are the things that you have to make decisions on. And not easy, not fun. And
0: usage. 57% usage was too high for one of the max guys.
1: So I think that's one way to look at it. And Greeny's timeline is always...
0: I haven't looked.
1: Always an interesting place.
0: We should check in with him next week.
1: Yes, Joe. Yes, I think it is about time. But I think the max usage thing is a tell, is a real look into the basketball operations. With the Celtics, I should say, and how they, are operating as a team, and you know. Paul George usage in the final 2 years as a Clipper next to Kawhi were 29.5 and 26.6. This is from Greeny's Twitter. Would that be too high? And I think going off of what Brad Stevens says, they want Jaylen Brown, they want Jason Tatum to be 32-33% usage. And this probably sounds like nonsense to people. I'm sorry for not, being clear, but basically it's, how valuable are guys when they have the ball? And Jaylen Brown is a valuable scorer when he has the ball, but he's not a valuable, assister. He's not a good team defender. In fact, he's a very poor team defender by all metrics. He's an okay one-on-one defender. He's not the best defensive player in the league at all or even close. So I'm sorry to him, but that's just the truth. I've said that for years. It's not a new opinion because he's not on the Celtics. Basically, what I think Brad Stevens is telling you, and I don't think he's being discreet about it either, was that Jaylen Brown was not good at his usage, and he's not. For the usage he had last year, he was okay, and he only scored as many points because of the volume, so it's really hard to have like a productive, good conversation about what the Celtics did without crapping all over Jaylen Brown. And I don't think that's what Brad Stevens wants to do. And I don't think it's fair because Jaylen Brown is a very good player, but he's also very limited. And the way they want to play is with the ball in Jason Tatum's hands, letting him make the decisions and having everyone else kind of be an ancillary piece. And I think Paul George will be more than that, but not a whole heck of a lot more. I think he's going to have, a 20% usage, and you're going to hope he gets 18, 20 points a night. And that's what the Celtics want, for better or worse. They're kind of moneyballing their way, and we're going to find out if it works.
0: I'm interested in watching how it works. I'm coming around that it's probably going to work. Like, they'll be a good team.
1: They're going to be good.
0: They'll be a good team. They'll be competitive. I just will still have that, can they win a championship in my head?
1: Which is completely fair. You should. And I think the thing people are forgetting is you should feel that way if Jaylen Brown was coming back this year, too, with how last year ended. And everyone wants change because the Celtics have underperformed. I think we can all agree on that now. They underperformed in the Tatum and Brown era. The easiest change that doesn't really do anything in the NBA is firing the head coach. They didn't do that. I think that would have been an easy thing to do. Instead, they traded a superstar. That's real change, saying what we had wasn't working. We have to try something else. And they've been kind of hammered for it, and I get it because it was Jaylen Brown, but I respect that they had what they had, and they said, the clock's run out on it. We can't win with this makeup. We're taking the better player, and we're going to try something else.
0: Not a lot of teams do that. They fire the coach. It's a fact. All right, well, when do those games start for us?
1: The end of the month, Joe. Ish.
0: Red Sox win 4-2 tonight.
1: Got a little hairy there. Bases loaded.
0: Eric Mella, kid. High leverage situation, wins 4-2. Jermai Jones and Roman Anthony. Who would have thought that those two guys? So, there you go. Red Sox win. What's the magic number now? 2-1-2? Can we get some Tom Caron math, please? We'll do that at the break. We got the musings next, and New York is doing something regarding toilets, and I'm curious.
1: I mean, that's a big market tease if I've ever heard one.
0: And we have some contestants for the Logan Airport voiceover. We have that for you next on 98.5 The Sports Hub.
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0: Red Sox 4-2 winners tonight on the bat of Roman Anthony. And who else did well tonight? Well, it was who? Jamai Jones. Got another home run tonight as he's probably going to play more now that Eli White is done for the season. Red Sox win magic number 2-1. Still working on that. And the Patriots-Steelers this weekend. No Joey Porter Jr. Carlton Davis hasn't practiced, but he's listed as questionable along with Michael Pittman of the Steelers. 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I'm Joe Murray.
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0: claiming.
1: Murray's musings. Feel free to react to anything. Red Sox win tonight. Patriots and Steelers this weekend. We got Joe Me the Money. I got 8 bets for you. I don't know if I'll give out all 8, but I have 8 bets. You know, what's another, you know, we've done some things on the show, Skaz, regarding designated poop areas. Again, I'm trying not to talk about poop, but this is, how do I not? But the only other real alternative besides a home designated poop area is a porta-john, right? Is there any other, like, options?
2: I mean, we've talked about, you have places that you have on your route that you may use if needed.
1: Yeah, I watched that this person lives in a mobile home, but there's no bathroom in the mobile home. They poop in a they put a plastic bag over, like a.
2: Where are you watching this, Joe?
1: On TikTok. But they put a bag over like a.
2: What is your algorithm?
1: What do you think it's probably listening to probably listens to the show all night.
2: That's why you're getting the poop content.
1: Yeah. Well, do you see what they do in New York?
2: So I believe you put this in, like, this is a new thing they're trying out.
1: Robo toilets. A suite of high-tech public restrooms has started to land in New York City as part of the push by the mayor's office to make it easier for people to find a place to go while they're on the go. You know, I never thought of something like... What I'm saying is, has there been a human waste problem in New York?
2: I would imagine so, yes, Joe.
1: Okay. Mayor Zohran announced the first two modular bathrooms the city ordered earlier this year. Throne Labs started to operate on city streets. The rest, a total of 17, are expected to come online in the next coming months. The robo toilets of tomorrow can be opened only by texting a number via a smartphone or by using a special tap card, which will be distributed by community partners. Okay, so if I sign up for a robo toilet subscription, does that mean I can use a robo toilet anywhere I have with my tap card?
2: I think that's the plan, yes.
1: Would you buy a subscription for a robo toilet?
2: No.
1: Me either.
2: And I'll give you a couple reasons why. Joe, if you'd like. I'm reading from the article now. There's a 10-minute time limit on these public toilets. And it says the door's open. So,
1: like in jail?
2: If I'm to the point where I'm using a public portable restroom in the great city of New York, it's a 10-minute endeavor at least. If I get to the point where I feel the need to swipe a card to get into a bathroom in the city of New York City, that's an emergency. And you're telling me I got 10 minutes, it's like Jack Bauer or something, I have to, you know, get everything done and you know, be cleaned and freshened up. And then, like they say, an announcer warns you when the time is getting close inside the thing. They have a, imagine getting that job. We're talking about the Logan job. I want to be the poop announcer guy. The 1 minute to go, the 2-minute warning in the poop stall. And then all of a sudden, boom, the door's open and I got my pants around my ankles. Joe, I'm out. I'm firmly out on this.
1: I 10 minutes?
2: No. And Joe, no offense to the greater public, but you can do a lot of things in 10 minutes in a public toilet. So I'm out on this. I'm out. I think it's a good idea in theory. In practice, I think it probably will be a disaster.
1: The toilets are equipped with free pad dispensers and have wallpaper featuring a lush array of plant life. It's clean. It's modern. You don't have to touch anything, one person said. I hope people appreciate it, another said. I hope people just enjoy and take care of it so we can have, as a neighbor, we can have nice stuff around. The restrooms, which are part of a $4 million pilot program, are cheaper to install than conventional public restrooms because they don't hook up to the city's sewer system or water system.
2: Another issue I have. So you're telling me it's a portable tank of feces that the public can, what, push over, you know, cause to leak. I would feel better if these did hook up to the

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1: It is our buddies over at Channel 5.
0: Channel 5. Let's hear some of the contestants so far.
1: Yes, absolutely. Here. I believe this first gentleman. I don't know if we get all their names, but this is Benjamin Rabinovich from Hingham.
2: It's Hingham, Massachusetts.
3: Hello, I'm Mary Sharon from East Boston, Massachusetts.
4: 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I'm from Reading, Massachusetts.
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7: or paying your respects to the Green Monster like it's a sacred landmark,
9: because it is,
3: we're wicked glad you're here.
0: I like the woman the most with the Boston accent.
1: I hope we get more highlight tapes from this.
0: Yeah. I saw Everyday Maggie do it recently.
1: I don't know who that is.
0: Oh, okay.
1: Is that your algorithm, Joe?
0: So, I figured, why don't we have Will, our intern from Gloucester, give his shot.
1: He has the script.
0: You have it, Will? Are you with us?
11: Yep, it's Will, right in front of me.
0: Will
11: actually.
0: Karen from Gloucester. I wrote it all down for you, so you don't even have to do anything.
11: Yeah, thank you. All right. Welcome to Boston Logan Airport, front door to the capital of heart, hustle, and hometown pride.
0: Can you start over again? Can you do it like you really want the job?
11: Oh, you want me to like really?
0: No, I want you to fake it. Come on.
11: Okay. Welcome to Boston Logan Airport, front door to the capital.
1: Nope. Read it again.
11: What do you want, my accent?
1: I want you not to mess up the script. It says, welcome to Boston Logan International Airport. You got to read the script.
11: Okay. Welcome to Boston Logan International Airport, front door to the capital of heart, hustle, and hometown pride. This city runs on iced coffee, raw ambition, and unbeatable team spirit. So let's go. Whether you're grabbing a lobster roll by the harbor, waiting in line for a cannoli in the North End, heading out to Gloucester for a little salt air, or paying your respects to the Green Monster like it's a sacred landmark, because it is, we're wicked glad you're here.
0: The ending I liked. Now, if I was to read it, and I wanted the job, because, you know, why bother? I would do, welcome to Boston Logan International Airport, front door to the capital of the hard hustle and hometown pride. The city runs on iced coffee, raw ambition, and unbeatable team spirit. So let's go. Whether you're grabbing a lobster roll by the harbor, waiting in line for a cannoli in the North End, heading out to Gloucester for a little salt air, or paying your respects to the Green Monster like it's a sacred landmark, because it is, we're wicked glad you're here. I had to stress it a little bit. I didn't like
1: just
0: that.
1: A little.
0: We're wicked glad you're here. Reminds me of Ben Affleck.
1: Which I'm glad they're not going that route of just getting someone famous to do it. I liked it. It'll be, hopefully, you know, I guess we don't know for sure, but I liked it. It'll be a townie, a real townie.
0: You're reading the chat?
1: chat's a tough crowd sometimes, you know?
0: Boston Habba, H-A-B-B-A. Yes, people want to hear you do it now.
1: Oh, my audition? I mean, I'm not really...
0: Someone's saying Will was better.
1: Oh, there wow. you go. Everyone's all got right. shooters, Joe. Sure, well, I was never really a PA guy, more of a MC. But yeah, here we go. Welcome to Boston Logan International Airport. Front door to the

0: capital of heart, hustle, and hometown pride. This city runs on iced coffee, raw ambition, and unbeatable team spirit. So let's go. Whether you're grabbing a lobster roll by the harbor, waiting in line for a cannoli in the North End, heading out to Gloucester for a little salt air, or paying your respects to the Green Monster like it's a sacred landmark, because it is, we're wicked glad you're here.
1: Welcome to Boston Local and Logan International. Hey,
0: give me your ASMR voice, Joe Murray. Your
1: welcome
0: NPR, Joe Murray.
1: Welcome to Boston Logan International Airport, front door to the capital of the hard hustle and hometown pride. The city runs on iced coffee, raw ambition, and unbeatable team spirit. So let's go. Whether you're grabbing a lobster roll by the harbor, waiting in line for a cannoli in the North End, heading out to Gloucester for a little salt air, or paying your respects to the Green Monster like it's a sacred landmark, we're wicked glad you're here.
0: NPR, Fresh Air with Joe Murray.
1: Salt air. Salt air. All right, well, I think you did okay. When I went to broadcasting school, we used to have to do different, like, accents.
0: Oh, they'd make you do accents. That seems counterproductive.
1: Well, it's also insulting.
0: Yeah, for sure.
1: I did Rex Kwon Do. I told you that was no. I had to explain it to a few people, but they liked how I was just like, "Do you want to?" Yeah, because I did it in that voice, you know.
0: Which caller do you think would handle the script the best? Don and Carver called in the other night. I think he would handle it well.
1: Sarko,
0: of course. He might ad lib a little, but I'd be in on that.
1: Justin from Lynn.
0: Oh, well, of course.
1: Tommy from Lynn's a candidate.
0: Couple professionals.
1: Tommy from Lynn's, like, you're one of the contestants.
0: I mean, JP, not a Boston guy, but maybe we can get him down at TF Green down there.
1: See, I think Connor Ryan would be really good.
0: Yeah, that was the guy we I think that's my leader in the clubhouse.
1: You know who I think would be good? Gary Tanguay.
0: Yeah, controversy.
1: Welcome to Boston Logan International Airport.
0: Touchdown. Hey, touchdown on me.
1: I would love if, like, Will Ferrell did this. So that's what I mean. Like, oh, what about the girl from A Affordable? Yeah, wicked high. Everybody's got to know about the courtesy stamp. Next!
0: You need your insurance card.
1: That girl would be good.
0: Is that really what you want, though? It feels like a caricature almost of for the airport.
1: I don't even know. Whoever they pick, I might not even like.
0: Yeah, well, we're gonna be the toughest critics in the city, Joe.
1: What else did we have? We had him reading that. Toilets. Felt like there was something else we were going
0: to
1: do.
0: You see what Ichiro's been up to, Joe?
1: Yeah, he threw a complete game today, was it?
0: Well, there's a couple stipulations on this one, and I hate to be the guy, but so yes, Ichiro Suzuki played in an all-star game. At 52 years old, he threw a 127-pitch shutout with 17 strikeouts, throwing over 80 miles an hour. Cool headline, right? Yes. That's the story you saw. Do you know the all-star team he was playing, Joe?
1: I don't.
0: It was a high school girls baseball team.
1: No.
0: Yes.
1: 52 years old, he beat a girls baseball team?
0: He threw a 127-pitch shutout with 17 strikeouts. So apparently, this is something Ichiro does every year. He hosts an high school all-star baseball game for the best female high school baseball players in Japan. And he pitches against them and dominates every single year. Are you in or out on that?
1: Out.
0: Well, what is he getting out of that? I mean, I guess it's a showcase of some sorts for the athletes, but, like, does he need that feather in the cap at 52 years old to strike out 17 high school girls? I mean, Ichiro, we know you're pretty good, bro.
1: I'm not going to begin to know what he gets out of this.
0: I saw the headline, too, and I was like, oh, that's a cool story, and then I did a little reading. It's a high school girls baseball team that he apparently beats the crap out of every year. And I don't know who hit. Like, does he hit, too, against them? Like, that or that I didn't get into. But one of those stories where the headline sounds great, then you get into it and you're like, what the hell is going on here?
1: What'd you think about the Red Sox costumes?
0: I would like to know who's in charge of picking them, and also why some guys that aren't rookies like Caleb Durbin were in costumes. Maybe it's your rookie year as a Red Sox or something, but I don't remember other guys doing it.
1: Roman was really showing off his knees with a diaper.
0: I thought he was showing off the tats, Joe. That's what he was doing. Yeah. Playboy Roman there.
1: And Mickey Gasper was Mario.
0: Yeah, I almost thought
1: who
0: he didn't even.
1: Who was Luigi?
0: Was it Siegler, maybe?
1: Peyton Dolley couldn't even fit in his costume.
0: He was the Lorax, which is a great costume. But yeah, they were stuffing him into that thing.
1: People are suggesting Mary from Manchester to do the voice. She's got a very soft voice.
0: Hi, Mike. Hi, guys.
1: Yeah, she left us Greek food one day, and I really appreciated that. A little baklava back there, you know, souvlaki. Had myself a gyro.
0: The best.
1: There's a lot of it left over. That was the. You know what happens with that? Everyone leaves, and then we're stuck with it, and we don't want the custodian to throw it away, Luis. So we say keep it, and then we're in charge of it after that, and that's doom. Just like all that big chicken that night. All right. Anything else to muse? Anything else bothering you?
0: I don't know if you get this, Joe, but driving home at night, people don't have their headlights on, like at all. On
1: they
0: the
1: like
0: highway
1: forget
0: and stuff.
1: Them.
0: It yeah. happens like, I feel like it happens. It's happening more often, though, I feel like. That drives me nuts.
1: I
0: got stuck in construction last night. That drove me nuts.
1: I had Will and I drive the same way home.
0: Tough one.
1: What's going on out there, Will? He's raising his hand. Does that mean?
0: Well, that's an improvement. I'll take that.
1: Okay.
2: the merge off of the highway when we leave for me and Joe is like a death sentence.
0: Not good.
1: So what I do is.
0: Yeah, give Will some advice.
1: I don't go the first route.
0: Okay.
1: I keep going around, and there's another exit there where there's no.
0: The old up and around.
1: the old up and around.
2: So you're avoiding just
1: So you know how like we can just take the right to get on 128 right there?
2: Yeah.
1: The problem is that the road only has one lane, so if you're getting in the left lane, everyone's flying by you.
2: I know.
1: So instead of going right there, keep going around, like you're heading back here, and there'll be a 95 South exit that's not the same 95 South exit.
2: Ooh.
1: Because they created two 95 South exits for the people coming off of 20 and the people coming off of Weston Road.
0: Oh yeah, it's interesting
2: genius.
0: Over there at 5 o'clock.
1: Yeah.
2: That's genius. I'm gonna use that tonight because I think. I don't know if you saw it the other night. Maybe you didn't because you're usually ahead of me when we leave. I almost got absolutely smoked by a semi truck
1: I almost got smoked by a semi truck, but that's because I know how to drive.
2: Yeah, I didn't get smoked, so I think I'm pretty good.
1: Remember when Tim McCone smacked the moose?
0: A deer. I believe it was a deer.
1: So
0: yeah,
1: car got totaled.
0: Yeah.
1: I don't know, a couple of years ago.
0: Yeah. I believe Thomas Castellanos has been pulled, I think.
1: Yeah, they brought in another guy. He's been running. They're winning. Just need another couple of touchdowns here, and that'd be very good for everybody. Yeah, at night, everyone sucks. You know what's the best time of day, though? I'm telling you, you'd love mornings, guys. You set your alarm for 4:36.
0: I'm a night guy, though.
1: I mean, I know. Me too.
0: I know.
1: But when they're like, Joe, do you want to do a morning shift? I'm like.
0: Yeah, I'd mix it in, but.
1: Yeah, no, I hate the rest of the day, though.
0: Yeah. I'd go play golf or something, take a nap
1: yeah,
0: or something
1: no,
0: like that.
1: I'm a
0: but
1: napper.
0: I do that anyways.
2: 7:30 is the worst.
1: 7:30 in the morning?
2: Yeah.
1: Yeah, that's why I avoid it.
2: No, I agree.
1: I
2: have to do it every day. That's the thing trying to emphasize.
1: You're a student?
2: Yeah.
1: Let me give you advice right off the bat. If you're leaving the North Shore, you got to be on the road by 6 a.m.
2: I know.
1: If you're in the 7:30, that's the reason why your ride sucks.
2: My class isn't until 9:30, Joe.
1: Yeah, but there's so much to do around here. The world's your oyster. You can go to the reservoir and take a walk.
2: I usually just you sit work at right off for an hour.
1: You go to school. Couldn't you go to the library?
2: I could do that.
1: Yeah. You could do work on your graphics at 7 a.m.
3: Right? My wrong, Skez?
0: Yeah, build out the template, you know?
3: That's what I do. Hell, we start a Slack channel at 3:30 something in the morning sometimes.
0: Yeah, that's about when I got home last night.
3: I saw it.
0: 3:35, I think. Yeah.
3: I got notified.
2: I did it. My Slack's broken. I need that to get fixed.
3: Is that why you just keep screwing up?
2: Yeah, probably, because I'm not getting notifications when I should be getting notifications.
3: What do you think you're doing wrong? Do you think it's the Slack or it's you?
2: I think it's the Slack, because I've clicked turn on all notifications and I still don't get them.
3: I don't know. We've been using Slack for a really long time.
2: I don't know.
3: I don't know either, dude. Where would you go on the way home to get food if you're going to Gloucester's a good ride. Like, because I get off 128, I'm the first exit. He's got to go another half hour.
2: Yeah. It's
3: so what the hell is... Oh, you can go to those Burger Kings, right? Off the highway?
2: Taco Bell. I went to Taco Bell.
3: On 114?
2: Endicott Street.
3: Yeah. There you go. We do shows at the Sylvan Street Grill, you know that?
2: Really?
3: You ever go there?
2: I've been to the one in Salisbury. I've never been to the one in Danvers.
3: Peabody.
2: Yeah. Never been to that one.
3: All right. Well, we're going to break here. Why don't we do... Well, we got to do Joe Me the Money, and then we'll do Joe on the Road. How about that? Unless we do Joe Mine on the Road, and then Joe Me the Money. We'll figure it out next here on 98.5 The Sports Hub.
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0: We got Joe Me the Money coming up. Worst take of the week, Street Team Joe not knowing who Madonna was or Madonna songs.
1: Either that or benching Roman Anthony for the playoffs. That's a tough one, too, right there.
0: Should we start doing that worst take of the week?
1: I think so. I think I'm in on that.
0: Because the running back video.
1: I think it's going to be us a lot of the time, unfortunately. But
0: I will say Will made the cut this week because that running back video that we did on social, bad. It's bad. I'm not even going to let you defend it.
1: No.
0: Nope. But it is your
1: Lawrence Maroney.
0: Sony Michel, Danny Woodhead. There was like two good running, well, maybe three. Curtis Martin. Whatever. It's on social. I'm Joe Murray if you want to watch it. Speaking of STJ, someone would like to follow up about the basketball game. Would you like me to answer the call first, guys, or do you have something to say?
1: No, I love this guy. I want to hear from him.
0: Barry Hooch Siegel is on the line. Hello, Hooch.
2: What's up, boys?
1: Barry.
2: You guys ready for Sunday? You know, opening day, Pats?
0: I will be.
2: Opening home game, I should say.
0: I will be here at the radio station. You'll be at the game.
2: Yes.
1: What's the tailgate situation
2: like? I still am very intrigued by this basketball game, Skaz, and I kind of feel like, you know, STJ was getting a little uppity, and I hope you're going to. I think my prediction is that Skaz is going to kind of punk him, and Skaz is going to have like some little move or something that STJ just cannot stop.
1: Yeah, it's called stamina.
2: And that's my prediction. I predict pain.
0: So, Barry, you have offered to host the event at the JCC. What other place would you rather have a one-on-one match than the Jewish Community Center of Newton? Is that where it is? Newton, Needham?
2: Yes, it's Newton Needham line. Yeah, Wells Ave there.
0: Yeah,
2: they just redid the courts. I think we should wait till after Skaz's wedding, however, because
1: that's a professional.
2: STJ could be a little dirty, you know.
1: Yeah, he gets down, but we've seen him pout before. Yeah, it's a scary sight.
0: So, like, maybe before Thanksgiving.
1: I like that.
2: All right, I'm going to make it happen, and I'm going to. I think we should play game to 21, or you know, twos and threes. What do you think?
0: Ooh, no, yeah. First to 11, right?
1: Yeah. Well, I mean, I'll take game to 50. I mean, it doesn't matter to me. I want to see how long STJ could stay out there. 21 sounds good to me.
2: Clear on everything.
0: Who's the favorites, Barry?
2: I just told you, Skaz.
0: Like, what's the number though? Like minus 210.
2: You know,
0: or is he a heavy favorite?
2: Street Team Joe is what, 20? How old is he?
1: He's about to be 30. Don't let him fool you.
2: Oh, okay. I thought he was a little younger than that. So
0: he also is infused with all sorts of medications.
1: Yeah, I almost feel like I'm committing a crime here of sorts.
2: I mean, but he was talking a large game, and he kind of went at Skaz pretty good.
0: Hooch, I agree. He was like convinced. What's funny is one of his buddies called the other night and said he was actually okay at basketball.
1: Kind of.
2: Oh, I'm sure he is. But like we talked about that fact that it's like the big brother situation where you just can't, like, your big brother has it all over you, you know, the mental part of the game. And just, you know, it's not going to be good.
0: Mm. You see the weather forecast for Sunday? You guys in a booth or what?
2: We are Jack and I, my son, we're going to get out there like regular fans and put the rain gear on and sit in our seats, and hopefully we'll have a better prediction turnout than what happened last year against the Steelers, you know?
0: Yeah, I remember when my prediction is Ramondre Stevenson, two touchdowns, makes up for his two fumbles last year.
2: I do. I like that. I agree with you. I think he's gonna have a good game. Look for him in a wheel route touchdown.
0: Ooh, a wheel route.
2: Yes.
0: So they're gonna go slant Hollins on the right side, but everyone's just gonna leave the whole right side open when he does the slant to the left, and it's just gonna be a little wheel route.
2: Exactly.
0: All right.
2: Exactly. Or May like fakes the handoff, rolls out to the right. Mm-hmm. And then you have Ramondre out in the wheel route.
0: And our world's nightmare of Buff's Pub potentially moving out of Newton is not true. They're expanding to Watertown.
2: Yes, it said they were opening a second location.
0: Thank God.
2: So that's good to know.
0: You know, that I might not visit that one, but it is across from Nesson, though.
2: Well, let's, I say, you know, we do this basketball game, and then maybe we hit Buff's Pub afterwards. And
0: in?
2: You know?
0: In.
2: And, Joe, who are you going to be reffing this game, or are we going to have referees?
0: I feel as though I might commentate it, maybe.
1: I think Sean Silver feels like a good officiant.
0: Yeah, because he can at least keep up. I don't know what's your involvement in this, Hooch. Maybe we'll have two refs, one on the right, one on the left.
1: I'd like to join you.
2: I could do my Johnny Most.
0: Yes, you and I are the we'll be the broadcast.
1: And we get
0: crew.
1: Bird, maybe the third man. We do
0: we'll just get Bird there too.
1: Dennis Miller in the booth.
0: Yeah.
2: He could be the street line, the sideline reporter.
0: Yeah. Oh my God!
1: Yeah, we're walking back.
2: Going in with a tipsy do.
0: What about Street Team Joe? Does Johnny have one on Street Team Joe?
2: Any foul scab like a grill lamb bear, unbelievable, and a dirty rotten scoundrel.
0: Thank you, Hooch. Have a good night.
2: Bye, boys.
0: Bye. Bye. I will seriously TikTok live that bitch.
1: Hooch is, all right? Hooch is, we might have to get a sponsor. Hooch is invested.
0: There's nothing better than the Jewish Community Center to do this.
1: Oh, if Street Team Joe's allowed in there.
0: Mm. Kendra is wants to come to this, so now we got one fan. Maybe she can bring her dog, Jackson. He'll be the mascot. This is really coming together here. Will wants to be there? All right, sure, Will. You can work the scoreboard. Maybe you'll get that one right. Kidding! See, I like you. If I didn't bust your balls, I wouldn't like you. What a run by Texas Tech. Down the sideline. Need some points here. Need some points here, everybody.
1: Flacked.
0: Ryan goes Dennis Miller in the booth.
1: That'd be Bird.
0: I missed it, but then when he said it, I remembered it. All right, hey, Joe Me the Money, next on the Sports Hub.
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0: Red Sox 4-2 winners tonight. Roman Anthony did well. 3 RBI and a homa. Tomorrow, Brian Bayo gets a start. The magic number is either 2 or 1, depending on who wins and who lost. Getting close there, everybody. Patriots Steelers Sunday. No Joey Porter Jr. Michael Pittman could be out. Carlton Davis didn't practice, but still listed as questionable. And Aaron Judge placed on the 10-day injured list for the Yankees. 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I'm Joe Murray.
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21: 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Hell, it's a family motto. Are you ready, Jerry?
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21: Just want to make sure you're ready, brother. Here it is. Show me the money. Ah!

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1: Oh, no, no, you can do better than that, Jerry. I want you to say it, what you wouldn't mean it, brother. Hey, I got Bob Sugar on the other line. I better hear you say it.
0: Yeah, yeah, no, no, no, show you the money.
1: Not show you, show me the money.
0: Show me the money.
1: Yeah. Louder.
0: Show me the money.
1: That's it, brother, but you got to yell at me.
0: Show me the money.
1: I need to feel you, Jerry.
0: Show me the money.

0: me the money. I have 8 bets. Should I just give them all out? Why not? Let's start with Clemson -3 versus North Carolina. I think Carolina's a live dog. I just think Clemson's better on paper and wins at home. Nothing to do with any distractions. If anything, normally in this spot, I would take North Carolina. I'll take another underdog this weekend. SMU +1.5 against Louisville. Louisville's at home. Florida takes on Auburn. Give me the Gators -2.5 on the road. And I've been riding this team the last couple of weeks. They're a sleeper. They shouldn't be a sleeper, but we all know who they are. Their name is James Madison, and they're an underdog this week. And when they're an underdog, that means I'm taking them. Give me James Madison +1.5 this weekend. To the NFL, 3 underdogs, 3 dogs. By the way, James Madison's playing San Diego State. So take that 1.5 before it moves. And in the NFL, you're going to think I'm crazy because I am, but I like money. This one might make a few people vomit, but you know what? The Packers stink on the road, and they're 3.5 point favorites. Give me the Jets to cover 3.5 at home. Here's another one that everyone gave me the stank face, but you know what? I'm riding it, and I'm riding it hard. Give me the Arizona Cardinals +3.5 against the Seattle Seahawks. Divisional game. Finally, everybody loves the Colts. The Colts are back. Patrick Mahomes. Da-ba-ba-ba-ba-ba. Give me the shoe. Colts +6.5 on Sunday Night Football. There you go. 1, 2, 3, 4, 5, 6, 7, 8 bets. And I guess we'll find out how we do over the weekend. For the shoe. Come on, let's beat those Chiefs. Woo!
1: I gotta check in on our guy.
0: I haven't found him. Where's he been?
1: Next week for sure. Back to blue.
0: Where is he been? All right, we gotta go home. Texas Tech's about to drive one into the end zone here to go up with 7 minutes to go. Boom! Touchdown! For intern Will Caron, for James Scaramuzzino, and I'm Joe Murray. We are back here on Monday after a Patriots game. I'll be back on post-game, immediately after the Patriots game, this Sunday with Mark Dundaro. 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I'm Joe Murray. We'll talk to you guys. I'll talk to you Sunday, and we're back Monday at 7 here on the Sports Hub.
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24: 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The Rangers are ahead.

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0: Welcome back. Project NIL. Our final segment. And listen, interesting stuff happening always in this world that we like to dive in. As always, if you had any questions, you can hit us up. I'm at Anthony L. Gargano on Twitter, Anthony Lewis Gargano on Instagram. So you can hit us up there. Danny D?
1: Yeah, on X, I'm Daniel underscore D515. And on Instagram, IMOJQ13. But we did create a Project NIL Instagram page, and we will have other socials out, and that is Project underscore NIL underscore. So please go like and follow. We'll start having some posts, some snippets of this show. We'll try to get on there and stuff from the podcast, which we are having some interviews lined up, and we're going to bring a lot of really cool information there, and we'll play some snippets on here each week. And yeah, we got some big things coming.
0: Yeah, we like it. And we're passionate about this world, and you're going to hear the stories of the athletes, the stories of the coaches, everybody involved.
1: Who's next?
0: So, yeah. Yeah, we got it's good. Next week, I think we should focus a lot into who's next and go into some of the players. I think we'll do that. But let's put a bow on this thing with the story that came out in The Athletic this week about what teams are really spending for rosters. So I got to get your reaction here. It's estimated that Ohio State is spending between $49 million and $54 million on its roster for football.
1: Just football. Let's just preface that. That's just football roster before any logistical cost. That is on their roster, folks. So to run a football team, you're probably spending flights, lodging, meals, everything included, right? To run, you know, coaching salaries. You're spending $150 million.
0: Yeah, that's insane.
1: So I mean, if the roster costs that much, you know, it used to cost, you know, $80 to $100 million to run serious programs. You got to add $50 to that.
0: Yeah, that's pretty wild, man.
1: And I think it'd be interesting for the listeners to know the list. So The Athletic came out. These are estimates, but I find them to be pretty accurate. Number two coming in is Oregon. And a very similar $48 to $54 million.
0: A lot of Jeff
1: range.
0: Schwartz money right there.
1: Yeah, big Jeff Schwartz, big donor down there, Jeff. You know,
0: I'm glad they had it. I'm glad they really flexed last night.
1: Oh yeah,
0: put up 82 on Portland State.
1: How's Jeff feeling right now? Is he all right? Is he, you talking him off the ledge?
0: I don't know, man. I think he's pretty bummed out. Yeah. I don't know. I haven't talked to him since 82 nothing. So maybe that will help last night.
1: All right. Number three coming in is Texas. Spending $45 to $55 million. So their peak could be number one because their estimate is that high. Number four, we have LSU in the $47 to $50 million range. Number five, we have A&M, $45 to $50 million.
0: That's lame, baby.
1: Lame. Oh, I'm so fired up for tonight.
0: Oh, it's going to be amazing. Who you like tonight?
1: I'm riding with Lane.
0: You're riding with Lane? Yeah.
1: I think, well, the energy is going to be crazy.
0: I mean, Levitt.
1: They have a better team.
0: I mean, it was funny. I was talking to Kevin Nagandi, and he's like, I go, what's the deal with Levitt? Is he going to play? And he's like, oh, he's playing.
1: Yeah. Lane he's mental warfare.
0: Yes.
1: I respect it.
0: Yeah.
1: I respect it. But I think they have a better roster. But, you know, the energy, you know, I think the fans hate him more. I don't think the players hate Lane on Ole Miss.
0: No, I don't think so either. I agree with you. But I do love Ole Miss. I like the program.
1: Oh, Trinidad's the best. I'm a huge Trinidad guy.
0: Yeah, I'm a big Trinidad fan. And I don't know. Don't you think, like, justice would be that, you know, Ole Miss wins, give him some love? I mean,
1: For sure. My heart is with Ole Miss. My brain is saying LSU.
0: Yeah. I agree. By the way, we talk about Lane, we think about offense. That LSU defense is sick.
1: Well, that's what I'm saying. That's the separator.
0: Yeah.
1: And Lane intimately knows those guys' weaknesses so well. It's not like they know the LSU weaknesses, right?
0: Like,
1: he's going to be able to say, all right, this is Trinidad's great, but he struggles doing this. He knows him inside and out, right? Yeah. So it's like, I think that is a difference maker. Now, look, it's going to be electric in that place. So the momentum and the energy will be all over Ole Miss to start. We'll see how it comes out. If they jump them, I could see it going the other way. But I think if it's like a close game going through, LSU will win.
0: Yeah, I don't know. I have a tough time thinking that they're going to jump them.
1: Yeah.
0: You know?
1: Yeah, for sure. All right, let's finish this list. We got Miami coming in number 6, 44 to 50 million. The Irish coming in number 7, 41 to 48. Ole Miss. Lane said they couldn't win there because they don't spend, 39 to 50, 45.
0: I mean, what number did they come in?
1: 8.
0: 8. All right.
1: 4 spots back. And then Tennessee, 41 to 43. And Alabama, 38 to 42.
0: Yo, Alabama's got to get that up, man.
1: They got to go, man.
0: What are we doing? What are we doing in Alabama? That's all we're spending?
1: Come on, man.
0: I mean,
1: Where's the tide at? Where's the tide?
0: I mean, Roll Tide. I can't believe it. Crazy. That's crazy. Yeah. All right. That's going to do it for us. Stay tuned. The Fellas with myself and Jeff Schwartz coming up next. Thanks for hanging. We
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1: Happy Saturday to you, DJ.
0: Revs at home tonight. They got Orlando City. And I'll tell you what, that's a tricky one. Good show, like very good showing, I would say, for the Revs against Chicago. But you get one of those teams that's like kind of on the line, and they're a little above the line, I would say, of Orlando City. But those points are very, very important for Orlando City. So this is a big one tonight, and I hope anyone who can get there can stay after and watch the Revs amputee team, because they're going to play the Amputee Soccer Association All-Stars after the game. We're going to talk to Greg Cunningham, goalkeeper for the Revs amputee team, a little later on in this show. But Jeff, you got a party at Gillette tonight.
1: Yeah, going to be a big night of soccer in Foxborough. And you mentioned this game against Orlando early in the season. This was an Orlando team that was really struggling, but started to put it together a little bit before the World Cup break and have really put it together after the World Cup break. Of course, a guy like Antoine Griezmann coming in. He's got 7 goals in his last 5 games. Orlando have been one of the hottest teams in MLS. So it is a big matchup between the Revs and Orlando tonight, and then will be a really fun showcase of amputee soccer afterwards. So if you're coming to the game, absolutely stick around.
0: Amazing. Well, you can't talk about hot teams in MLS without talking about our beloved New England Revolution. And yeah, I'll do the R team, and I'll do the we thing with the Revs. The Revs and the Celtics of like the Boston teams are the two that I will say, like, you know what? Straight up, I am a little weenie about that. And that's that. Everything else I can kind of be a little normal about. But Revs, great season continues. Good 2-1 win in Chicago. A night for Marko Mitrovic. You know, you see the growth, the progress, whatever. I think a lot of people in Chicago are probably looking across the field and being like, damn, this guy knows what he's doing.
1: Yeah. MLS team of the match day, coach of the week honors for Marko Mitrovic after that win in Chicago. And it's funny when you think about the road trip that the Revs were on, having those 4 consecutive road games and the 3 games in a week going through LA, New York, and then Chicago. They lose the game in LA. They then win in New York and Chicago. And I think, from a soccer purist standpoint, when you look at those 3 performances, like, you could make an argument that the LA performance, the one game they lost, was like the quote unquote best performance, because a lot of people just judge the game based on the amount of time that you have the ball, the possession that you have, the quality of the chances that you create. But the fact is, like, games need to be judged on a lot of other factors. And yes, in Chicago, did the Reds spend the last 40 minutes or so of that game after they took a 2-0 lead absolutely defending for their lives? Yeah, they did. But that's almost what made that such a beautiful performance. Like, there were some things that just weren't clicking for the Revs last Sunday in Chicago, but they spent 40 minutes defending as a team, clearing every single cross that came into the box, throwing their bodies in front of shots, blocking shots over and over, going, doing whatever they needed to do to get out of Soldier Field with 3 points. So, like, it wasn't a quote-unquote beautiful performance from a soccer purist standpoint, but it was a beautiful performance in terms of just a team late in the season against an opponent that they're battling for playoff positioning with, doing what they needed to do on the road at the end of a long road trip to get themselves over the line. Like, there was a lot of beauty in the dirtiness and grittiness of that performance from the Reds.
0: Yeah, and while you would love to be on the front foot every game for 90 plus minutes, it is good to have that experience and kind of work those auxiliary muscles, you know, like to have been, say, like, hey, we've been under siege before for a second half, and we've figured it out, and we've yielded only 1 goal in that, like, for such a stretch where Chicago really looked like they were in control of that game, for the Revs to come out of it with 3 points. And it's a good observation that you make, where, like, you look at the LA game and you're like, that's pretty much the wire to wire, they looked good game in this stretch. So, you know, they don't ask how the results come, but I think it is kind of important to win games that you have to dig deep to just survive when you don't really have it. And it's obviously great. I think back a few years ago, first half of the season where the Revs won so many games that you were like, ooh. they don't ask how, but you're like, oh, they're going to have to win some games that they actually dominate in. This season, I think they're kind of experiencing all of it. And that includes, of course, like a lot of the draws post World Cup break, where I'm like, damn, you know what? They were really the better team. They should be frustrated, but they're doing it every which way.
1: Yeah, and you're not going to be able to win every game defending for your lives for an entire half. Like, and they understand that, but you have to be able to do it occasionally. You have to be able to win in different ways. And what's good about it is we have seen the Revs have some wire-to-wire comprehensive wins this season. You think of the 3-0 win in DC. Like, they have shown that they can dominate teams with the ball. They can win wire-to-wire comfortably. But on the nights when it's not clicking, because over the course of a 10-month season, it's not going to click every night, you got to be able to find other ways to win. And the Revs have shown, I think in both New York and Chicago, they showed an ability to be able to do that.
0: Okay, we've hit a lot of the good. We should hit the bad / concerning, and that's that Jack Harrison and Alassane Youssef both out at least 6 weeks per the Revolution. They announced that this week, and that's a toughie. This will add to the, you know, you got to win every which way and you got to get through whatever you got to get through, because Jack Harrison especially has been a godsend for this team. So it's going to be a big loss, but you know, there can also be some silver lining where you're like, you know what, get through this and hopefully get some good postseason impact.
1: Yeah, and perhaps the silver lining is all of a sudden that Daniel Gazdag signing looks a lot more important than maybe it did a couple of weeks ago, because we were talking about maybe Gazdag comes in and this is a guy with a proven track record of scoring goals and creating goals in Major League Soccer, and he can be this tremendous piece off the bench potentially for you, this depth piece. Now, all of a sudden, with Jack Harrison injured for a significant period of time, you're probably going to see Daniel Gazdag seeing a lot more minutes than we were initially expecting. So you do have a couple options. Obviously, the Revs also on the wing. You have Luca Langone. He's still working his way back from injury, but once he's healthy, you have a guy like Luca Langone you can play on the wing. You have a guy like Daniel Gazdag now who you can play out on the wing. Maybe not his natural position, but he can certainly do a job there. So I think you're going to see a lot more of the two of those players with Harrison out injured. And then you have options in Alassane Youssef. I think everyone looks at the Jack Harrison absence for the next 6 weeks, and obviously because of what he's done as he came into the Revs, he's the name everybody's going to gravitate to. But Youssef has also been fantastic for the Revs this year on both sides of the ball, really. So now the benefit there is that you have a player like Eli Feingold coming back to full fitness. Once you can get Eli Feingold back into the starting 11 and push him back to right back, now you have Matt Polster as another option in central midfield, which you haven't had. And you have Jackson Yewell, who, look, to be fair, Jackson Yewell's time in New England has been difficult for him. He hasn't been able to break his way into the starting lineup since joining the Revs at the beginning of last season. But he's come in the last couple of games and has done a job, helped set up both goals in Chicago, has been really solid in central midfield. So those are unquestionably significant losses. And you know, they look like the Revs are going to be missing both of those players through a large chunk of the stretch run heading into the postseason. But they have shown over the course of the basketball games, they won that game in Chicago without Youssef and Harrison. So they have shown an ability to go out and win with both of those players. Hopefully they can keep grinding out results, then get them healthy ahead of the playoffs.
0: Yeah, shout out Jackson Yewell. Also shout out Peyton Miller and Brooklyn Reigns, both being named to the U.S. men's national team roster. Jeff, you're a mensch, my friend. We're going to talk more about that U.S. men's national team roster with Charlie Davies on the other side.
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0: It's Charlie Davies. Hi, Charlie.
1: Hey, how we doing?
0: I'm doing okay. You know, I'm a little bummed out that I was left off the U.S. men's national team roster as they get ready for these upcoming friendlies. But then I look, because it's so many new players, 13 newcomers to this roster, including Peyton Miller and Brooklyn Reigns, which is very cool. Charlie, Jeff kind of hinted at this. Is Mauricio Pochettino basically like, you know what, this is my first crack at getting ready for the next World Cup. I need to see who I could be adding here, because I'm pretty sure I know some of these vets who are going to be there.
1: Yeah, I was a little disappointed not to see your name on the list as well. I was looking for DJ. I just didn't see it. But it is a little bit of, I got to prepare for the next World Cup. So there's that element with 13 new faces, and especially the youngsters. We're talking about Kevin Sullivan, 16, or Steve Celebert, 17. So there's a lot of young players, and Peyton Miller. But there are also five players in this team that have scored this past summer. So there is that. You know, you're talking about Malik Tillman and Sebastian Burhalter and Austin Trusty. Like, these guys have contributed. So there is a good veteran presence as well. So

0: at this past World Cup. Matt Friis, the starter, who had obviously the big error against Belgium, being brought in. And then Brian Schwabke is the Nashville keeper, having a great season with Nashville, being brought in. So at 32 years old and Matt Turner having a great season in MLS, you would think that there'd still be a chance for him to continue to push to try and get minutes. And him being excluded is not a complete, hey, you're done with this program, but he does have a lot of work in front of him. And my advice to Matt Turner would be, don't give up. You're only 32 years old as a keeper. You know, you'll be 36 at the next World Cup. That's still, you know, prime for keepers in this day and age. So that would be my advice to him. But DJ, to your point, so many exciting, talented names alongside some real quality veterans.
1: Yeah, as it comes to Turner, I mean, I can do nothing if not cope. I am very well trained in coping as a sports fan. And the way I look at it with Turner is that one of those guys, if you wanted to bring in the Chris Bradys of the world, one of those guys, whether it was Matt Turner or Matt Friis, was going to be left off. And I think that it would have been too alarming to leave Matt Friis off. And people would say, okay, well, then now he's a scapegoat for the World Cup, et cetera, et cetera. I agree with you that this is not really a death sentence for Matt Turner in terms of his chances at staying on this team by the time the next World Cup rolls around. Because if Matt Turner keeps playing the way that he's been playing at MLS, he is still going to be in the picture. So can this just be more of like sort of what we were talking about with the Kevin Sullivans of the world and everybody else, where it's like he just wants to see what the younger players look like?
0: Yeah, 100%. He's got 4 years. So you have to look at it from that lens. He said they're going to do things differently. They have different objectives and metrics that they're looking at as well in this first camp. So, you know, it is disappointing not to get called in the first camp for a new cycle. But at the same time, there's plenty of time left. And so, yeah, when you're looking at this camp, DJ, Peyton Miller playing behind Anthony Robinson, that's a great mentor to have in that position. And then the same thing with when you're looking at Brooklyn Reigns in the midfield, you have Yunus Musah coming back into the fold. Remember, this is a kid who starred in the World Cup in 2022, being a young player, and then for 2026 being completely left off the roster. He made a bad choice of making a club move to Atalanta for a loan, didn't play, didn't work out. And then he also asked for a leave of absence, not going to the Gold Cup in the summer. And I think those two combinations are what pushed him off the roster. So he's going to be playing behind Tyler Adams, Yunus Musah, Sebastian Berhalter. So he's in a good position to learn and see what he can bring to the table. And then there's Adrian Mometi, the young Red Bulls midfielder, who's also in that equation. But there's some good opportunities for our Reds in the national team. And it's exciting to see two young Revolution players with the full team.
1: Let's talk about Kevin Sullivan and what a special player it seems like he is for his age. He had two goals just this past week against San Diego. And I mean, obviously, there's been so much hype and so much buzz around him for a while. As he is named to the U.S. men's national team for the first time, I think it's reopening the conversation of like, ooh, there is a young star for the United States. When you look at him right now, what do you see?
0: I see incredible potential. Of course, right now at the moment, he is balling within Major League Soccer as a 16-year-old. In his own right, just off of his production, I mean, his goal contributions, he's setting records for goal contributions consecutively in a match for the youngest player to do that in MLS history. He is the real deal. Now it's the question of how quickly can he fulfill that potential, and how does he fit in with the first team at the U.S. men's national team level? Now, he's not going to be shy of confidence, but can he play quick enough? How is his decision-making at that level? And if you're a young player coming into the national team,

0: by the way, I've experienced this. The vets, experienced players, they like to send a message real quick when you like to take a couple extra touches on the ball. So when he's dancing on the ball and small-sided and going up against a Chris Richards or an Austin Trusty, a Miles Robinson, a Tyler Adams, I expect some physicality to be involved in the mix. And how does he deal with that? It's going to be interesting because in a camp like this, DJ, it'll be very important for Mauricio Pochettino and his staff to see how these young players react on and off the field. How do they deal with adversity? How do they deal with the intricacies of the leadership and the relationships? So it's going to be very telling for Mauricio Pochettino in this first camp, but there is so much excitement around potential and talent coming into this camp because a lot of the players, it's not just based off of potential. They're actually playing well and they're being counted on with their teams that they're playing for.
1: Any of the other young guys that stand out to you there, Albert Hall, you know, Neil Pierre, anybody else of that group stand out to you as like, oh, I want to see what this looks like?
0: Yeah, of course, the attacking players always stand out for me. So outside of Kevin Sullivan, Matisse Albert is playing at Borussia Dortmund. And when you're at Dortmund, that's a certain level that you're thinking, okay, if you're being able to stay on the first team at Dortmund, now he's only played 2 minutes with the first team, and that was last season. So he's on the squad for every match day, just hasn't yet been able to break in and get some minutes. But the coaches think very highly of him. Just a dynamic attacking player. We've seen him start at the U-17 World Cup. One of those players that's always looking to get you in 1v1 situations and not afraid to beat you and can score from distance. So I'm really excited about what he looks like. Cole Campbell is another player who's gotten quite a bit of Bundesliga experience. Now he's starting on a first team Elversberg in the Bundesliga, who have surprised some teams. That's another interesting player to take a look at. And then Justin Ellis of Orlando City, he's out of nowhere. What a quality player. I just got to see him play in the U.S. Open Cup where they lost against the Columbus Crew. But he really catches your eye. Great technique. And Antoine Griezmann's already talking about this is a player that's not going to be in MLS for too much longer, that he has Europe destined for him. And if that's the case, I mean, that's another player to watch out. So I'm really excited about seeing those guys.
1: Yeah, you can watch, you can see the U.S. men's national team take on Peru September 26th. That is in Orlando. Charlie, appreciate you, man. We're talking to your broadcast partner next. What's his name?
0: The one and only voice of the New England Revolution, Brad Goldman.
1: He joins us next here on 98.5 The Sports Hub.
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1: 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DJ Bean, and as promised, we are joined by the voice of the New England Revolution, Brad Feldman. Brad, good morning, my friend.
15: Good morning, DJ. How you doing, man?
1: I am doing pretty good, you know? It's funny, we've talked a lot about games where the Revs have turned in a really like solid wire-to-wire performance, and they come away with a draw, or maybe even the case of LA, a loss, and you're like, ah, you know what? I'd love those points. Jeff and I spoke quite wistfully of the Revolution's performance in Chicago, in which they jump out to a lead, and then in the second half really are put through their paces by a team that is desperately, desperately, desperately trying to get back into it. And it's a lot of defending and it's a lot of hanging on for dear life. And they win that game 2-1. It seems like kind of the opposite of what I was talking about previously, you know, where like it's frustrating to lose a game where you're so clearly the better team. But it also feels kind of good when you are on the back foot and manage to escape. How'd you feel about that performance?
15: Yeah, you know, it's funny. They were defending deep for long periods of time. They were outshot something like 21-4 or something. But, you know, it wasn't comfortable. it was definitely, you know, people call those gritty wins, but they kept the fire in front of them most of the time. Matt Turner certainly did his job, made one big save late. The expected goals quality on a lot of those shots was not very high. They kept the game in front of them. You had guys like Fofana and Kohler making blocks and clearances all over the shop. Certainly, based on his recent form and his career track record, you would have bet on Robert Lewandowski to bury one of those for the Fire. So, I accept your general characterization, and I think that you need to be able to win those kinds of games. We talked about that after the NYCFC win as well, where it's like, you know, you got to be able to win ugly sometimes, but in the big moments, the Revs put the ball away. You know what I mean? Like, that's the difference in a low-scoring sport like this. And then, you know, against a team that has some quality, they're going to commit numbers forward. They're going to get on the ball. And so I think to know that you can walk into the house of a good team like that and win on their patch and you know, sort of, you know, the plays that Jackson Ewell and Dortmund made. And, like, what a road trip. 3 out of 4, 9 from 12 in terms of points. Great couple of weeks.
1: You mentioned Ethan Kohler and Mamadou Fofana. I think a lot of the recent discussion for the Revs has been the additions they've made that have helped keep them and help make them offensively potent, be it Jack Harrison, who we'll talk about in a little bit, be it Daniel Gosdag. But how important are these two proving to be? Because you think of the Revs in goal prevention, and Matt Turner is set it and forget it. We always know what we're getting from Matt Turner as Revs enjoyers and enthusiasts. But to have those guys in front of them, how good a tandem are those two forming?
15: Yeah, well, Charlie and I have been talking about it and raving about the two of them for months now. I think that Ethan Kohler, a central defender, you know, who knew, right? Like, he was brought in to be a right back or a defensive midfielder. And he started the first game at right fullback and did all right. Didn't look entirely comfortable. And we were saying, we were hoping for this guy is going to be more, but let's give him time to settle. And then, you know, he goes into the middle of defense and plays so well that the Revs are able to trade Brian Ceballos. Like, you know, Ceballos was the team's defender of the year last year, who is making a lot more money than Kohler, as, you know, these imports tend to do. But Kohler's skill set, like, it really shows you that you don't need to be, you know, 6'2" and look like an Olympic track athlete to be a great central defender. First of all, he's way more athletic than people give him credit for. Like, next time he contests an aerial duel, watch how high his feet are off the ground and watch his first step burst. He's really quick and explosive, more so than I think his physique belies his athleticism in some ways in terms of the eye test. But his main thing is his ability to read the game, anticipate, take up good spots. Once he has the ball, he does something smart with it. And his positional sense has made Mamadou Fofana look even better than he did before, because Mama was always covering for Ceballos, who's super aggressive, you know, sometimes to really good effect. But he was Ceballos is so athletic in his own mind that he could take certain risks and thought he could recover. But actually what sometimes happens is it pulled Fofana out of position over to cover him, and then things start to break down. You know, like, when you win the ball, great. But Kohler times his steps correctly, and he's so good on the ball that we've seen in several instances that he has the freedom to step forward into the attack. Fofana as well. Like, they both have license to go. They do it in different ways. But Kohler, his natural position is defensive midfield, and he is clean and tidy on the ball. And that combination of, you know, Fofana's a smart defender too. So you've got guys who can both read the game, both know how Mitrovic wants them, you know, to take up positions defensively. They cover for each other. They can make the game when they have the ball. Like, it's really pretty elite stuff. And it's not perfect. And, you know, when the ball goes in, it's not always their fault either, right? They're the last line of defense before Turner. But, it, you know, I only rave more about Ethan because we didn't know him before this season. Marko Mitrović did for the U.S. National Team Youth Development Program, and what a signing he's been. It's been one of the revelations of this season for the whole league.
1: Yeah, and as I look at a performance in which the defense really needs to win the day, and just knowing where the Revs have been in terms of, I think they're second in goals allowed in the Eastern Conference, like definitely one of the better teams in terms of not seeding goals. It goes back to, like, what's the big thing that you will want them to do more of always? And it is score goals, of course, which is every team wants their team to score more goals. And as I think that, I'm staring down a 6+ week potentially absence for Jack Harrison. Jeff raised a very good point of how prescient the acquisition of Daniel Gazdag proves to be there. But with the Revs coming out of this one, down Jack Harrison and Alassane Youssef for 6+ weeks, what does that impact look like, especially as it when it comes to the Revs trying to score as many goals as they can?
15: Yeah, I think, you know, it was sort of an indifferent first appearance for Gazdag, but it's tough coming, you know, you hardly train with the team, comes off the bench. But since then, he's looked like he's integrated really well. He brings a very different skill set to Harrison, who, you know, takes guys on the wing generally, gets that extra step, whips in a great ball. Gazdag is more of a sort of an incisive schemer. I don't even know if that's the right way to characterize it, but he has these darting runs with and without the ball, more from inside positions. He plays off the front, you know, like that's why we said, well, where's he going to slot in? The Revs play something of a, you know, 4-2-3-1 with a lone forward. And if Turgeman's out there, where does Gazdag go? But I think we saw last couple games that he really is comfortable sort of, and Marko Mitrović gives him the license to sort of float in behind, play his game, arrive late. And, you know, he's so technical. We saw that with the late game winner against NYCFC, where he, you know, just took it so cleanly off the chest and great technique to stroke it home. But just minutes before that, the goal that was disallowed showed one of his other tendencies, which is to be able to pounce. He is a fox in the box. And so it's going to be a different look to the attack. But yeah, give Tierney and the front office credit. I think that there's never been a run where teams make a late surge where they didn't have to slot in some guys. Like, it, you know, it's pro ball and guys get hurt. Now, these are tough injuries to have to absorb. I think it makes the points that they just got on the road all the more important in terms of what their final tally is going to be going into the postseason. But, yeah, you feel a lot better about it. Like, I was hoping Langoni was going to be further along, quite honestly. Mm. Having Gazdag is huge. And, you know, I think that Josh Winder is going to end up looking like a really smart late transfer window signing, bringing him in from Benfica on loan. He looked really comfortable coming off the bench the other night. So, yeah, Gazdag first and foremost because of the goal scoring, and his record in Philly was like a goal every other game, which is really, really good production. From, you know, not as much as we've talked about in Columbus, because that wasn't a good fit for him. But yeah, like, I think that the business they did at the end of the window is going to prove to be good. But if you want to, I know you're asking about Gazdag. Big picture, I think Judas Sakir is going to get minutes. I think you're going to see a reshot. Like, you could see, like, I don't want to go too far down this rabbit hole, but you could see Polster, you know, back in midfield. You could see Kohler in midfield, you know, not when Feingold's off on international duty, but there's going to be a bit of a Rubik's cube trying to solve this. Whereas we saw a stretch there where the lineup was almost unchanged for about, what, 6 games in a row, except for when Reigns was suspended. So we'll see. It's going to be interesting. But yeah, Gazdag, great signing so far.
1: Feldman, you're a great signing. You know, it was very, who signed you?
15: Well, By committee, let's see. Derek A-Frame, Gary Grodecki, Lewin Briano. But you know, they were all let go. They were all fired for signing me 26 years ago. No, just a joke. Those are the three guys, really, you know, I could go on and on, but those, yeah. It was so long ago, I barely remember, but those were three guys who were instrumental in me getting in the door. So thanks.
1: You were the band that, like, the A&R guy who signed you got dropped by his label, and then you're just like there that. And the label's like, well, what do we do with this guy now?
15: They're still pushing out my KTEL Greatest Hits compilations from 20 years ago.
1: That your work has been very good, including this segment. Thank you, my friend.
15: Good to talk to you, DJ.
1: All right, you can hear Brad Feldman on the call tonight against Orlando City. And after the game, if you are there, you can watch the Revs amputee team. We're going to talk to goalkeeper Greg Cunningham next here on 98.5 The Sports Hub.
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23: 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This is DJ Bean, by the way. I apologize for it being DJ Bean. Let's bring in from the Revs Amputee Team goalkeeper, Greg Cunningham. Greg, hey, what's up, man?
24: How we doing?
23: Good, good, good. You excited for Saturday? Revs Amputee Team taking on the American Amputee Soccer Association All-Stars. That'll be Saturday at Gillette after the first team plays. You excited to play under those lights?
24: Oh, when you say it like that, you give me goosebumps. Of course I'm excited to play like that.
23: Oh, man. I mean, that'll be really, really... Will this be your first time under at Gillette under those lights?
24: Yes, it will definitely be my first time playing on the field under the lights at Gillette. It's going to be... I'm personally feeling dangerous. I'm locked in.
23: Hell yeah.
24: But we'll see what happens.
23: That's amazing. Let's talk a little bit about your story. How long you been with the team?
24: So I started in 2025 when I met Nico and Javon Booker. Nico and Javon, they met me at the Bionic 5K that I ran. I still had my headphones in, kind of bobbing my head. Ended up giving them my cell phone. They ended up putting me in a WhatsApp group chat. And somehow, some way, I was on the team. Come to find out, like 15 minutes later, I won as an upper limb amputee for the 5K race. And I like went up to him. I was like, hey, who are you guys actually? Got a little bit of a background story on it. And then 6 months later, did 2-3 practices. And then we did our first U.S. tournament, or my first U.S. tournament, out in September of 2025. And haven't stopped or looked back since, and just been trying to grow and learn as much as I can as a sponge every day.
23: That's amazing. What were you listening to when you had your headphones in?
24: Honestly, I couldn't tell you. I probably was listening to some 50 Cent, most likely. Most likely 50 Cent.
23: Hell yeah, very cool. And this was at a race that you saw Nico Calabria?
24: Yep.
23: And what's that interaction like with him? He's an awesome dude. He's obviously done everything. And obviously such a leader for the Revs Amputee team. What was that first impression like?
24: I mean, as you said, it's an interaction. He just comes up all joyful bodily, like he's your best friend. And you're just like, what's going on? And you're kind of taken back, but he is so just wanting to understand who you are, getting to know you as a person, and just wants you to be a part of a bigger community. And that's kind of the thing I learned the most about all of this, is just the playing is fun, doing it, and even like the Gillette thing, it's an honor to play at Gillette. But at the end of the day, I've met some amazing upper limb and lower limb amputees, and it's the greatest community I get to be a part of.
23: That's really, really awesome. And I imagine, I mean, you played soccer growing up. So when this opportunity presents itself, it's got to be really intriguing.
24: Yeah. I played as a kid, and then somehow, some way, I ended up playing American football, ran track, sport career changed into education, got a college degree, and then to kind of make full circle and go back to the sport I played as a childhood and like looked up to a couple of athletes and stuff like that, I think it's definitely dope to get to play again.
5: And your experience so far has been, I mean, you noted that you haven't been with the team for very long, but you've accomplished a lot. You know, you played for the national team in Poland at the 2026 AMP Football Cup. That was just a couple of months ago, and you won the best goalkeeper award. That must have been pretty cool.
24: I jaw dropped, so happy and excited that that happened. Getting my first cap out in Poland and winning and bringing back a trophy was outstanding. I think, if I'm not mistaken, and I could, anyone could correct me on this, I think it was the first goalkeeper trophy to bring back into the United States. So I'm, if that is the case, I'm happy that I got to do that for the U.S. On the second half of that, I mean, like you said, kind of elevated into the U.S. team as well now. That started all after the September U.S. tournament. I had a good game, and at the end of that whole tournament, Coach Fasina was like, "Hey, Cunningham, I want you to come to one of the U.S. practices, try out." I did one or two tryouts and kind of never looked back with them either after that.
5: That's amazing. How daunting is that tryout?
24: I threw up both Friday really? And Saturday session. So I thought I was in shape for running and everything, but I was not in shape apparently. So it was definitely a wake up call in terms of like, hey, you are not an athlete like you were in high school. So I definitely kind of got back into the gym a lot harder. And then my running also kind of just excelled recently in the last like 2 years also.
5: I mean, that's a good way to get up to speed. I mean, to learn pretty early on, like, hey, this isn't where it needs to be. And then you kind of whip yourself into shape. What position did you play in American football?
24: I was a strong safety. I played for Waltham High School. And had a lot of fun. Hit a lot of kids.
5: Yeah, that's amazing. Yeah, I mean, I was trying to think of like how, like if you're a fullback, it's just more about kind of being big, tough, and whatever. Like strong safety, you're running around and you're doing everything.
24: Yeah. So, like I said, the running is a big aspect of my life. I ran track 400 meters, 300 meters, 200 meters. I think for 400, I qualified for nationals, if I'm not mistaken. It was off by a couple of points. Our 4x4 team and 4x1 team had qualified. So, that whole team, myself, I consider myself as a very fast person. So for the strong safety aspect, it was like, go in for a blitz. Go run outside and stay in the flats or stay with the player on man.
5: Yeah. Apologies to fullbacks. I could have used like center or guard as an example, as someone who doesn't need to do that much. But there's a lot of strategy in all of these positions. Of course, you're going to play for the national team at the World Cup in November. That's got to be just the coolest thing in the world.
24: Yes. Kind of the word I've been using is dangerous. I said I'm dangerous and locked in for this. I've been carrying that momentum basically from April of this year. It was just like, I want to be as dangerous as possible. So that is kind of the ideological idea. I don't even know how to speak English sometimes. That's where I'm going with it. I just want to be on the field, ready to go.
5: I love it. I love that. That's such a good mindset to have as a goalkeeper, you know, because I find that I've talked to goalkeepers in soccer, lacrosse, and hockey, whatever. And there's various approaches you can take. You know, a lot of times it can be really zen, and it can be a lot of like, you know what, the pressure's on the other team. But I love the I'm feeling dangerous, like you have to beat me kind of mentality. Is that like, were you always that, for lack of a better term, like brash in your various sports, whether it was like running track or whatever, just like, I am about to go off right now.
24: Yes. I mean, one of my coaches back in the day said to me, and one of my coaches recently said, composure. And I also factor composure in with nerves. So with danger comes a level of nervousness, in my opinion. And I use nervousness as, what's the word? Like momentum, I guess, to push myself forward, because it's not, I've been preparing. I'm not going to say I'm prepared today for the World Cup. I'm not. But by November, I will be as prepared as physically and mentally possible as I can be. And so those nerves are more of like, wow, I'm in a new country. I'm playing in front of all these people. And let's apply what you've learned, more so than like, I'm scared to hit the field.
5: That's such a good way of putting it. And I think that can probably be applied for a lot of things, where like, as long as you're super prepared, you are going to have nerves when you do various things. But I've never really thought about like identifying what the nerves are, because you're never nervous you're never nervous to play your sport, right? Like,
24: yeah.
5: It's you've done just it. All the other stuff.
24: Yeah. You've done I've obviously taken different avenues and getting back into soccer, but for like, let's just speak for the Revs. These guys have been playing since they were 2 years old and they stuck with it their whole entire career. At the end of the day, if they got the opportunity to play the World Cup or the MLS big championship, like the nerves are not about how they are as an athlete. It's about the outside variables. So if they can figure out that they're in a way to control those somehow, some way in their mental state, then I think they can excel. For me, it's focus on where I'm nervous. If it's like people watching me or whatever, I just look at that and I use that to fuel myself for practicing.
5: Well, Greg, you are an enlightened dude and a hell of a player. Very excited for you. All the good things that have been happening, including Saturday. If you're at the Revs game, folks, you could see Greg and the Revs amputee team take on the American Amputee Soccer Association All-Stars after the first team plays. Greg Cunningham of the Revs amputee team, thank you so much for joining us.
24: Hey, thank you guys for having me. I appreciate it. Go Revs.
5: Yeah, it was a great conversation. That's going to do it for the Soccer Show here on 98.5 The Sports Hub. Talk to you next week, everybody.
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8: All the Red Sox were 4-2 winners at Tampa Bay, ending the Rays' six-game winning streak. The Yankees dominated at Arizona 9-2 behind Gerrit Cole. Yanks got five runs in the top of the first. Ben Rice hit his 39th homer. Aaron Judge of New York is going back on the IL with a strained calf. The regular season ends a week from Sunday. San Diego beat Miami 8-2. Atlanta clinched a playoff berth with a 6-2 victory at Houston, and the Astros are now tied for first in the AL West with Texas. The Rangers down to Toronto 7-1. Alone in first in the AL Central are the Cleveland Guardians, a game up on the White Sox. Cleveland beat the A's 5-3, but the White Sox blew a lead and lost at home 11-8 to Detroit. Milwaukee won in 10 innings at Baltimore, victories for the Dodgers and Twins. In college football, number 5 Miami won at Wake Forest. Texas Tech edged Houston. I'm Steve DeSager.
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26: Well, good morning. Top of the morning to everybody out there. We are the fellas. Jeff Schwartz, Anthony Gargano, hanging out with you from the Fox Sports Radio studios in Los Angeles. Getting ready for a big day of college football.
27: Oh, yeah, baby.
26: Yeah, you got that right, pal. It was, we got a little taste last night, and there's nothing better. It's week 3. The only thing I wanted to do, Jeff, is I wanted to slow down. Okay?
1: We still have a lot. We got a lot of football left, buddy.
26: I know. I get very protective of time.
1: Okay.
26: I look up. I'm like, oh my god, it's September 19th. We were just talking about it was just Labor Day.
1: Yeah.
26: It goes by so fast.
1: It was 4 o'clock yesterday. I looked at the weather app and it was 95. It felt like 102. So I'm ready for time to go a little faster to fall. I'm okay with like that. That's time. It's time for fall.
26: Yeah. Yeah. Well, yeah, I look and it's coming soon for you.
1: 102.
26: Yeah. It'll come. It'll get there soon. Like we've been in the upper 80s, right? I look at the weather coming up, and I see a couple days where the high is in the 60s, and the low is in the 50s.
1: I mean, we're on the ball field the other night. It's just drenched in sweat, just so gross, just sweating nonstop.
26: Yeah, yeah, it's not fun.
1: 3-0 for the Thunderbats, though. Tell you that.
26: Oh yeah,
1: squad is rolling.
26: How did she do?
1: Squad is rolling. I've only pitched my daughter one inning in three games. The young girls are pitching well.
26: Ah, oh, that's great. That's great. That's good stuff.
1: 3-0 Thunderbats. We're gonna have a. Ooh,
26: that's a great name, Thunderbats.
1: Thunderbats. In the spring, though, we're gonna be put some money on us to win the championship.
26: All right,
1: be good in the spring.
26: We're gonna load up. Let's load up on the Thunderbats. I love it. Getting their work in now. Fantastic. Well, buddy, the big story today in college football week 3 is Lane, the man that only they call Lane. It's amazing. He is the story in college football, and now he returns to the Grove. Let's go LSU, Ole Miss. And I was talking to our buddy Kevin Nagandi the other day about it, and he go, I was talking about Levitt, and I go, what's deal with Levitt? And he's like, well, don't worry about it. He's playing. There's no way in the world he's not playing.
1: Yeah. I think we had a little bit of injury report manipulation there by old Lane Train.
26: That's what it sounds like.
1: Yeah. Because I think Levitt was always going to play.
26: Yeah.
1: So what a game today between these two teams. Obviously, there's hatred there because of the way Lane left Ole Miss. But what a fun game. I think just if you look at like what this game can be, right? Trinidad Chambliss is incredible at Ole Miss quarterback, right? He's played so well since he basically came on the scene in the playoffs last year, and he's done a great job. And every game he's played since then, including the playoffs, have just been like some really, really good football, right? So I'm curious to see his team tonight against an LSU defense that has appeared to be really good early on, right? They beat up a Clemson team, which, I think Clemson offensively, a little struggle bus, but it is what it is. They played really well. They rushed the passer well. Like, they've done some really good things on defense. And then you have again, the Ole Miss offense that really has been unstoppable in the last five games they played. No one's been able to do much for them. They played a really good opponent in Louisville in week 1. They showed, the ability to finish that game very strong. So I'm looking forward to that matchup. On the other side, look, Sam Levitt, has been good. I think not great. Turnovers are a problem, right now for that offense. Also worth pointing out, this offense has had a 3-and-out on 25% of its possessions.
26: Yes.
1: So they're either going 3-and-out or scoring points. And now Ole Miss defense, I don't think is very good. And that's disappointing because Pete Golding, their coach, is a defensive guy. The defense, Louisville got whatever they wanted, and then they played Charlotte this past weekend. Charlotte averaged over 5 yards of play against them. They didn't score a ton of points, but they're giving up yards. So I think it's a high scoring game, buddy. I think it's a real good football game between two good football teams, and there's a lot of points in this one. That's my read on the game.
26: Really?
1: Yeah. So what do you think?
26: Well, I'm just, my hesitation is that LSU, I think that LSU secondary is really good. And I'm just wondering, how that plays into it. I honestly think it's a good football. I mean, I agree with you. I'm not sure about all the points.
1: Interesting. Yeah, I mean, I just think that I think that, Ole Miss is sort of one style. I think they're just kind of one style of ball type of team at the moment, where they're just going to score a ton of points and give up a ton of points.
26: Okay.
1: And Chandler's going to, you know, just going to have to make plays, right? Just be scrambling all the time to make plays for his team, because they're going to need it. Because I think the defense so far has not been great. And again, you have a defensive coach in Goulding, you should be better. Defensively, I just don't see that.
26: So where do you put any stock in the fact that Lane knows, you know, how to attack their weaknesses? No.
1: No. Do you?
26: Well, I mean,
1: the only question is this.
26: I mean, here's the thing. Yes, when I have the weapons like on defense that I have with LSU.
1: I think this is the question, right? Is I would imagine that Trinidad Chambliss and Ole Miss know what his weaknesses are, okay? And the question I always have when this discussion happens is that if you know what they are, okay, which I'm sure they do, you know LSU knows what they are, do you change who you are to adapt to that, or do you let it basically like ruin your day, if that makes sense? Like, does the adjustment to the adjustment make you a worse football team? So that's a question I have. Also, too, like,
26: except when you're dealing with, you know, all that talent they have. Like, that defense is talented.
1: LSU? Yeah. No, but I'm not really worried about LSU's defense. My question is again, like, if Trinidad Chambliss doesn't do good if you disguise coverages. So let's just make this up, right? He knows that. You know that. So then does that mean that Ole Miss prepares for that and overthinks that preparation? Like, that's my question. Is like, I think there could be an overthinking of a game plan when you think you know the other team knows what you're doing. I hope that squares away with you there. So, like, do they overthink the preparation because they think LSU knows what they're going to do?
26: Yeah, I hear you. I think when you know a player inside and out, you know his tendencies too.
1: Sure.
26: I mean, I believe that, you know.
1: Sure, but
26: like, I could tell you right off the bat, like, certain guys, like, I could look at Jalen Hurts, I could tell you, like, I know how I would defend him. Right,
1: right. Right, but other teams probably know that too, and it doesn't stop them from scoring.
26: Yeah,
1: teams.
26: But there's little things that other teams, as much tape as you watch, that when you live with a player, you know it. You know them. You know them more intimately.
1: What's your game plan for Jalen Hurts? Keep him in the pocket?
26: Well,
1: I think that's what I saw.
26: He played well.
1: I think Jeffrey Simmons said that. He said, like, just keep him in the pocket. I'm like, well, he's also thrown for 350 yards in the pocket in a Super Bowl. So, like, that's not maybe the best option. I actually think Jalen Hurts is not going to run that much this year. That's like when I took him under.
26: Not true.
1: What?
26: He's running. He's going to run more.
1: And I took him under his rushing number this year.
26: Don't get out of it.
1: Really?
26: Yeah.
1: He's gone down every year. He's like, his rushing numbers have gone down every single season.
26: Yeah. He showed you last week that he'll run. He picked up a third and 18 on the ground.
1: I think the difference is, like, that's not really part of the offense. Like, in the old offense, there was.
26: Trust me. I know that was off script, but trust me, he's going to run more. It's in the game plan. They have design runs for him.
1: I'm sure they do, but he's
26: no, he's he's going to run more this year than he ran last year. Listen, you do what you want. I'm just giving you friendly advice as somebody who cares for you. He's going to run more this year than he ran last year.
1: I know that's a part of it.
26: Yeah. Mm. He's going to run more than he ran last year because I know that they've had discussions about that. And they've talked to him about that, and he's on board with it. Like, last year, he didn't run at all, and it killed their offense. He's going to run way more this year than he ran last year. Yeah. Listen, is he going to be what he was 3 years ago when they were running RPOs? No. But it's more a part of the offense this year than it was last year. Does that make sense?
1: Yeah, I understand.
26: Yeah. And so whatever the number, I don't know what the numbers are or whatever. But I'm just telling you, if you might want to just cash out or whatever.
1: I don't cash out. If I take an L, I take, you can always find a way to.
26: Or whatever, hedge. I don't know what you do, but like.
1: Yeah, we'll see when we get there.
26: Go take the over and then, you know, eat the juice or whatever. Because I do think that's a part. I mean, I've had discussions with them about that. So I can say it. Anyway, let's get back to Lane. So you think that Ole Miss could have success up and down the field on LSU?
1: Yes.
26: I like it. All right. I like it. I love Trinidad. So this game tonight is just awesome, man. It really is. Like, it's got, like, Lane is so great at playing the villain. Like, he's a perfect Marvel villain. He knows how to play it.
1: He does. And, you know, he loves the attention of playing it, right? He loves the attention of what comes with all, you know, the shenanigans that he does. He's going to absolutely love the attention he gets tonight in the stadium. He lives for this, right? He lives for the attention. He lives to be the villain. And, you know, rightfully so in the situation. The question is, you know, he's brought to LSU to win, right? This is a game that I'd imagine they paid him a lot of money to win. It's a important game for him tonight.
26: Yeah. I'm fascinated by it, man. I really am. That's going to be incredible. What a great football game tonight.
1: Oh, it's going to be fantastic. It's a long day of ball. Can't wait. I'll tell you, last week was the first, you know, NFL week. So you're up Wednesday, Thursday, Friday for college, Saturday, Sunday, Monday. Buddy, I went to bed like, my head hit the pillow Tuesday, like 9:47, just out completely, just out, cold completely. My body was not ready.
26: I was like that last night. It finally caught up to me last night. I had like Wednesday, a long week.
1: Wednesday went to bed. Now, last night I tried to stay awake as long as I was sitting up until halftime of the Oregon game. It was like 11:30. Today I'm going to try to get in a little nap. I think before the USC game at 3:30. So I'll be able to get a little sleep in, but it is funny how it just, it hits you so fast that, like, now we're back type of thing. Like, that, like, it's like now we're watching ball every night. Cause I want to say, like, for the Chiefs game, obviously it was good football Sunday night as well. So, you know, important games. And I think the NFL's done a good job of putting the important games, you know, in the right time slot. So we're, you know, they've had good sort of early season primetime games. And that alarm this morning, just like, boom. All right, let's go. Let's talk ball. Let's do it.
26: Yeah, it's the best, man. It really, I look forward to it. It was funny because I hit my wall yesterday last night. I had the Miami game on. I went out and I had a long week, you know, with the whole thing, watching ball, work with all these special football projects. I was doing something with Baldy. And then, so last night, I didn't get home till late, got the family fed. We got a game today, so we had no practice last night. So we got a game today, and then I had the Miami game. I was on the couch, and the next thing you know, it's probably like 9:45, I was out. I woke up. I'm like, what happened? And then I didn't even see that Tony got hurt. I'm like, well, what happened to Miami? Like, why didn't Miami go on and roll?
1: Yeah.
26: Like their offense, like I was shocked that Wake kept it that close, and especially after the hot start, and then I didn't see that Tony got hurt.
1: I mean, Miami scored 9 points in the second half.
26: Yeah. I mean, that's crazy.
1: So, you know, it just was a weird half. I mean, Wake had an opportunity in the last three drives of the game to make this a one possession game and just went, and then it went downs, interception, and that's how it went. And so, maybe it's better than Wake, you know, it was going to happen that way. But once Tony went out, that was, that was the end of it for them. So not great that's, you know, Miami after that. But, you know, we have so much ball today, man. It's going to be great, great day.
26: Yeah. All right. Well, let's, without further ado, let's do it. And we'll kind of revisit the game tonight, but let's start with today and go through it. We start at noon, Georgia and Arkansas, my man. So
1: yeah, Rod Silverfield's my dude at Arkansas, but they have work to be done to rebuild that team. This could be a rough one. Georgia's really good, and this is going to be a rough one. Now, you can make the case again, like, you know, first road conference game for Georgia, but we saw this last weekend. You know, everyone loved Kentucky last weekend to cover against against Alabama. I did not. We talked about this with the brain. And Alabama rolled eventually. This feels like the same situation where, like, maybe start slow. It's your first conference road game. I imagine the stadium today is pretty excited to watch Arkansas play. But Arkansas played, was it Utah last week? Yeah, 43-10, like not even close. And Georgia's bad. Georgia should roll in this game on their way to, you know, tougher schedule. Now, you could

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0: Welcome back to the fellas. Aunt Jeff on a game day. And we've been looking at the today's card and what we're all going to be watching and some of the games and kind of analyzing it. Let's go. Another really good game at 7 o'clock Eastern, 4 o'clock Pacific. How about a little Florida Auburn? The Gators, slight favorite at Auburn.
1: Yeah, I don't know if I buy Auburn right now. I think Florida is a better team at the moment.
0: Yeah.
1: And I think that I know the road thing worries me, but you know, Brown at Auburn's been okay. Not great. 2 touchdowns, 3 interceptions, completing 7% passes. That's good. He's also been their leading rusher, which again, I never really love a quarterback being a leading rusher on a team. But that, you know, that's college football sometimes. Florida's just played, I think, cleaner football so far. And I think I lean Florida here. Again, road game does worry me a little bit here. But I do lean Florida.
0: Yeah, it'd be interesting because, you know, they haven't played anybody. Like, who are they, right? Like, who is this Florida team, which is going to be interesting to see, you know? I mean, I don't know. I mean, they can run it. Ball can run it. And we'll see about Philo.
1: Yeah. The road thing worries me a little bit, right? First big road game, but I think they're better.
0: It's a good game. That's for sure. That's a good one to have on. And then you got, what else we got tonight?
1: Do you want me to give you my card before?
0: I just want to go through the bigger game so we cover, and then you can give me your card. Notre Dame, Michigan State is tonight. Obviously, a huge number. Notre Dame laying 29.5.
1: I think the question is for the Irish is like the run game, right? Like, what is it? When does it start picking up a little bit? Because it has not been as clean as it was last year. That makes a little bit of sense. But I think for them, it's eyeing that. I mean, they play nobody, dude. Like, it's just self improvement, right? Can you get better week after week?
0: Well, and again, you know, you are what you when you lose those backs, it's going to take a minute to kind of figure that piece of it out. BYU, Colorado State tonight. Oklahoma, New Mexico tonight. So there's some big ones. Virginia, West Virginia. That's a good game. That's the ACC
1: I think it's in Charlotte, by the way.
0: Yes, it's the Duke Mayo Classic, dude.
1: Yeah.
0: They doing? They had their own early season and the bowl game?
1: I guess. I don't know.
0: It's a lot of
1: it's
0: Mayo.
1: It's down the street.
0: You could go jump into Mayo, get a Mayo bath, buddy.
1: You know what? I'm going to stay home. I think I'm just going to watch football on TV tonight. Yeah. The 7:30 slot, you have LSU, you know, and Ole Miss, obviously.
0: Well, I'm saving that. I mean, we talked about it earlier. Yeah. I'm going to come back.
1: There's also another game during that time that I think is really, really fascinating, and that's Virginia Tech, Maryland. This is at 7:30 on FS1. Really fascinating game for Maryland because they have some really good football players, especially on a quarterback. Malik Washington has looked so much better in year two.
0: Yeah. He's
1: taken the jump that you thought or hoped that Bryce Underwood would take between year one and year two. And they've run the ball decently well. Their defense, we know that they have some dudes on the defensive line. Like Maryland's, I got them +3. It's one of my 5 wagers I made today against Virginia Tech, who has been good so far with James Franklin. I know Franklin terrorizes Maryland, but he's not at Penn State anymore, so that doesn't matter to me.
0: Yeah, no, this is not right. Like that's not the same thing.
1: First road game, I think Maryland wins this game outright. I like Maryland today.
0: Okay. My nephew goes to Vatek. My nephew Joseph. Well, no, I don't have to. I don't. No, it doesn't matter. But he's
1: giving you grief.
0: He was all Vatek. He's all Vateked up. And then when Franklin went down there, obviously he was at Penn State. I knew him at Penn State, and he was like, Uncle Ann, we got Coach Franklin. You know.
1: Yeah.
0: He was all fired up. I'm like, listen, Franklin's a good coach. All right. He's a good coach. He's a great recruiter. He's a good coach. You know, I mean, it was time there and big games. That's how it all went down.
1: Yeah.
0: How you doing those games? That's it. But he's a good football coach. All right. Like, again, we talked about this earlier, but ultimately, how did you play Ole Miss and LSU?
1: I didn't play anything in this game. If you're giving me of what to do, I would take Ole Miss +3. If I was okay. Betting again, I don't bet every game. So, I would take Ole Miss +3 if there's threes you can find. That's how I'd play the game, but I haven't done anything in real life.
0: Yeah. Yeah. I think that's one you enjoy. You sit back. If anything, I would say you go over. I think you're right about that. I think it would be that. All right. Big hour coming up. NFL on the docket. Fellas. We are.
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18: Good morning, party people. Happy Saturday. The Red Sox winners over the Tampa Bay Rays 4-2 last night down in Tampa, thanks to Roman Anthony's home run to drive in three runs. The two sides will run it back this afternoon with a first pitch at 4:10 down in Tampa. And the Yankees announcing yesterday that Aaron Judge is headed back to IL with that right calf strain. No timeline is set for his return. And in college football, we are getting a singular top 25 matchup. It's an absolute treat of a game. Seventh-ranked LSU is heading on the road to eighth-ranked Ole Miss as Lane Kiffin makes his return to take on Trinidad Chambliss and his former program. And in the soccer world, the New England Revolution return home tonight for an Eastern Conference clash with Orlando City. The club's annual Noche Latina y Hispania kicks off at 7:30 p.m. right here on 98.5 The Sports Hub. And the Houston Legacy will be on the pitch. The Boston Legacy will be on the pitch tomorrow against Houston to take on, to play at 2 p.m. I can't read. I'm sorry. It's 7 a.m. I'm so sorry. Also, tomorrow, the Patriots host the Pittsburgh Steelers for their home opener. Carlton Davis, Ben Brown, and Draymond Jones are all questionable. Robert Spillane and Travion Henderson were full participants in practice. And for the Steelers, Joey Porter Jr. has been ruled out, and Michael Pittman Jr. and Troy Fontenot, both questionable. Cam Hayward and Darnell Washington, both full participants, will be available for tomorrow's game. 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I'm Kendra Middleton on Boston's Home for Sports, 98.5 The Sports Hub. Your next update's at 9. I will read better by then. Okay.
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0: Good morning, party people. Considering I've been doing a morning show on Saturdays for 3.5 years now, you'd think that I'd be more of a morning person and be more likely to be able to read at this hour. I'm not. I'm really not. I struggle so hard in the morning, and I haven't had any coffee yet because I'm trying to do this thing. This sounds like so wellness of me, but I'm trying not to have coffee on an empty stomach because I heard that it's like really bad for you. I didn't do any research. I just, all the people that I follow that, yeah, Garvin, don't look at me like that. It can't be good for you to have coffee on an empty stomach. That's terrible.
1: How come?
0: I just feel like it probably like...
1: Oh, it's a feel. You feel.
0: Yeah.
1: Why don't you do some research?
0: I probably should. It doesn't make me...
1: Go to the learning addicts and do some reading.
0: But it doesn't make me feel great. Like, there's no way that that could be good for you.
1: No, it's probably not, but...
0: So, I had 2 banana chocolate chip muffins that I made this morning. Trying to have some bone broth because I don't like to eat that much in the morning. It makes me nauseous. So, but I need coffee to function. I'm turning into an old lady where
1: you got
0: I'm like
1: a lot going on.
0: I do. I know you guys can't see me right now. I'm so tired this morning. I had to work last night up in New Hampshire, and then I met my friend who lives up there because it was her birthday for dinner. And now I'm just in a hood. I have my hood on with my headphones over my hood. I'm so tired, but it's okay because we have a lot to get to today. Garvin, by the way, how are you?
1: Oh, I'm great. It was riveting headlines as always.
0: Thank you. Okay. Sometimes
1: you got through it.
0: Sometimes I can read and sometimes I can't. It is what it is. I'm a real person behind this microphone. Loaded show for you guys today. Going to start with what happened this week in sports, as always. But if you want to call in college football, once again, do it in this segment. We're going to be hot and heavy on the NFL the majority of the show. But Garvin will take your calls on college football now, 617-779-0985, if you have them. I don't have a ton of thoughts, but I do have a few leans. I don't feel great about betting on college football this year for some reason yet. I'm one of these people where I feel like I need like half of a season to figure out who teams are, and then I get more comfortable betting on college football later. I don't know what it is. That's just how I am as a person. But the NFL, you guys know that that's my bread and butter, so that's where we're going to stick for the majority of the day. Garvin, are you going to have any UFC thoughts for our third and final segment for us today?
1: I do, yes.
0: Okay, perfect.
1: UFC 331.
0: So we will get to that as well. This week in sports, totally normal week on the internet. So normal. It was, if you're a girl who likes sports, you definitely had a normal week. The first thing, speaking of girls on the internet, that I want to talk about, Garvin, have you seen Bill Belichick's boobs?
1: Yeah. Yeah, I have.
0: They're pretty impressive.
1: They're firm?
0: Yeah.
1: They
0: yes. That's a
1: well.
0: Yeah, they do. Like, okay.
1: But is that like, you know, illusion?
0: No.
1: Like some of you girls with your push-up bras, you like to mislead people.
0: We've seen them way too many times now for it to be an illusion. My real question for you, the picture of...
1: Oh, this, that wasn't the real question.
0: No.
1: This.
0: My real question for you, obviously we've seen the like memes of him doing the Sydney Sweeney with the footballs. If he did a solid wax job...
1: I hate the internet.
0: If
1: so
0: he
1: much,
0: did a solid wax job... And you saw a photo of him doing that for Halloween without any other part of his body. Would you think that he was Bill Belichick?
1: I don't know how to answer that question. There was a lot of caveats and precursors. No?
0: I think
1: what's
0: I might.
1: The correct answer to that? I don't know what the correct answer to that question is.
0: I think if I just saw like a solid wax job and the yeets, I might say yes. Garvin's face right now. This is one of the times I wish this show was on YouTube. Like, I'm happy to be able to come in here and be ugly at so
1: no,
0: early
1: I'm,
0: on
1: like,
0: Saturday.
1: Look, I'm also admittedly not like awake either. I haven't had coffee, and the first thing you're throwing at me is so Belichick's yams. If you saw them and there was no context, what'd you think? I don't know. Hopefully, I'd still be as disturbed as I was before I saw them. Is it like a posture thing?
0: No,
1: with
0: I
1: him, or is it just that's how he's shaped now?
0: I think it's just how he's shaped now. I think he might have like a little excess estrogen or
1: Boy,
0: something going
1: tough.
0: On.
1: But hey, look, you can get that stuff treated, guys. There's no shame in doing that.
0: Yeah, Felger has a maybe. Felger should reach out to Bill with the hotline that we have.
1: Gynomastia something. I don't know. But the point is. No shame.
0: Gynoclomastia, is that
1: yes,
0: it? Yes, look at me go. Okay. See, all right, I'm waking up. The
1: Didn't
0: next
1: say Valvoline, but you got
0: No,
1: that.
0: I can't say Valvoline, and I can't read the Houston Dash. That really messed me up this morning. I know that you're a cat person, and I know that this is a sports show, and this is the only non-sports thing I'm going to do all day, but we did discover a new cat species, and it is so cute, and I want 12 of them.
1: No, they're protected, and we got to protect them so we can have more of them. I'm more amazed that we're just, like, finding new stuff out in the woods.
0: That was kind of my thing, is it's like, all right, I get if we're, like, discovering new fish at, like, crazy depths of the ocean, but you're telling me that there's just some cat in South America that is that big, and we didn't know it existed?
1: The one I saw in the news the other night doesn't even look that big. He's got little round ears, though. That's the thing.
0: It looks like the size of my dog.
1: Well, your dog's not that big, though.
0: He's like 35 pounds. Okay. He's kind of sissy size.
1: Ironically, so is my cat.
0: Wow. Yeah, your cat is 35
1: he's
0: pounds?
1: He's part wildebeest.
0: That is crazy, Garvin. Okay.
1: He's a unit.
0: Next thing.
1: Bill Belichick. Next thing.
0: Before we get to some college football, the Bare Naked Ladies doing the Canadian National Anthem the other night, I had headphones in at the gym while I was listening to this, and I almost pulled them out and threw them across the room.
1: I missed that. What were they doing it for?
0: They were singing the Canadian National Anthem for the Bills game.
1: Oh, wow. I must have missed that completely.
0: I also did not know that they were the Chinese chicken people.
1: Yeah. One week.
0: Yeah, I didn't know
1: this. Yeah, that's them. They have a couple songs. Their music I find to be painfully mediocre, but they had a lot of hits. It's like, it's dentist office music. When I hear it, I can taste the fluoride in my mouth. Like the passing of Duncan Sheik, and they're playing his song.
0: I don't even know who that is.
1: I am barely breathing. You're too young. You don't get it. But the point is, like, there's this era of music when you were sitting in a dentist office waiting to go in, and then they would just be playing it. Like, that's all. I consider that all to be dentist music, like Duncan Sheik and Bare Naked Ladies. And I can taste fluoride whenever I hear these songs.
0: That's crazy. Also, I'm so sorry that I forgot. People are yelling at me on Twitter right now. I forgot to ask for people to tweet me photos of where they're listening from with their pets.
1: Man, you are slacking this
0: morning.
1: And
0: I know. I don't know. I don't know what it is.
1: I'm with them. I agree with that.
0: I agree. You guys, I deserve to be roasted. I always want to see your pets. I literally put cats into the show on purpose. I'm sorry. Please tweet me photos of your pets. There were so many girlfriends that were in the car last week sending me. They were like, my boyfriend wanted me to send you pictures of our cats because you asked. And I was like, yes. Cat pics. So please send me pictures of your pets or wherever you're listening from. I know that a lot of you are on the way to soccer and all that kind of stuff this morning, so thanks for tuning in. All right, I have one more gripe before we get to college football. The NFL Plus app, every single year without fail, is never ready for the first week of the NFL at all. I had to totally legally stream all of the games on my computer last week to watch them. And then, as you guys know, if you've listened to this show for a couple seasons now, I rewatch every single game in its entirety. It doesn't matter if I am like fully locked in on the game. I'll put it on while I'm cleaning. I'll put it on while I'm cooking dinner. I will listen at least to the audio of every single game, and their app was down all week long. It was absolutely miserable. I don't know what I'm paying for with the NFL app, but I've sent them a ticket and they haven't replied to me. I know that they probably have 9,000 people like bitching about this, but you owe me a free month. I missed the first week because of you.
1: MLB had a similar issue when their season started. More importantly, I think a lot of the gambling apps were like surprised at the amount of traffic they were getting, because I know all my tracker apps and a couple of my retail books I followed or having trouble loading. So I probably went the first 6 hours of Sunday without actually knowing how much money I had won or lost.
0: Yeah.
1: It's kind of freeing. I did not dislike it.
0: Yeah. How'd you do last week?
1: We'll talk off the air. I had a great week.
0: Okay.
1: And, I gave my dear sweet mother, an undetermined large sum of money. I basically gave her all my Sunday winnings and was like, here, pay for whatever you need. Go for it.
0: There you go. That's a good kid. That's a reason. You know what? In an economy where nobody's having kids, have a Garvin.
1: Like, you got bills. I get it. And I lucked out because week one was like one of the highest scoring weeks of football since the 70s.
0: Since the merger, which is something crazy, yeah. Because all of my unders hit. So did my over. I went 5-2. I lost out on the Broncos and my Michael Mayer anytime, which is fine. Okay, college football. I will say the Texas-Ohio State game was crazy for a lot of reasons, but it was a really fun game in the fourth quarter. In the fourth quarter, really only. this week, this is another reason that I think I hate the beginning of the, actually, this is truly the reason I hate the beginning of the college football season. And it's because we get crap matchups for like the first 5 weeks. We have one top 25 matchup this week, and that just sucks. It's going to be a great game. And my Auburn Tigers are playing the Florida Gators, which if you didn't know, I grew up a Florida Gator fan going to the swamp, all the stuff. So this is like a huge game for my family. But like looking at the slate, it's like, all right, I would be excited for Georgia, Arkansas, but the spread is 24.5 points. Like I lean Arkansas. That's one of my leans today. Haven't gotten to the window on it. The only reason that I think Arkansas can cover this is because it's at home for them. But Georgia is just an absolute juggernaut. I really feel like it is a Georgia year this year. And I said that when we did our college football preview. I think that they, with the continuity that they have, are really going to be a force to be reckoned with towards the end of the season. And as far as an SEC schedule, they pulled a pretty easy one. So I'm all over Georgia this year. This number just feels a little icky. Lean Arkansas might wind up getting to the window on it. The other big game of the day, would love to be in on Kentucky today, but it's at home, Texas A&M. Spread 16.5. If this was more in like the 13.5 range, I'd be all over Kentucky. Can't do the 16.5. Alabama giving Florida State 19.5. This is the game that I'm the most interested in, because do I think Florida State sucks? Yes. Do I think Alabama is overrated once again this year? Also, yes. But that game a couple years ago was the first game of the season, and Alabama went out there and lost to Florida State at Florida State. It was an absolute shock. And then Florida State kind of sucked the rest of the season. I don't know what it is, but Florida State always plays Alabama pretty tough. And then obviously the big game of the day is going to be LSU taking on Ole Miss at Ole Miss. Spread currently 3. I like that you don't have to deal with the hook here, but I think LSU is going to absolutely pants Ole Miss. I really do. All right, let's talk to Captain Caveman on some college football. Good morning, Caveman.
2: Good morning, Kendra. So got a couple SEC ones. Let's start with the one you just said, though. I'm on the other side. I think this is one where Ole Miss does have more continuity going on. I know that Lane is just going to kill them as much as they want to do that, but I think the home field advantage is going to be too much for Levitt. Kiffin was screwing around with Levitt.
0: I was going to say, you don't think that he just like loves playing in this environment, though? Like, I think he loves being the bad guy.
2: Kiffin, absolutely. I'm trying to figure out what he was doing with Levitt. He had Levitt is doubtful during the middle of the week. I don't know if he was just trying to screw with what was going on. He really didn't move the line, moved it like a half point. I don't typically bet vibes and that kind of thing, but this one, for me, it's Ole Miss or nothing.
0: All right. I think LSU's going to beat them by 10.
2: There you go. We'll see. I think the other SEC game I was going to say is South Carolina, given, depending where you, the book is, 3.5, given 3.5 or 4 against Mississippi State. Mississippi State's on back-to-back roadies after a win against a Power 4 team. Very good spot for South Carolina at home on that one. And one last gross G6 game, South Alabama. If you can get that minus 6.5 or less versus Ohio. Ohio is probably going to play their third string quarterback, maybe the second string guy. So there's a gross game for you.
0: That is a gross game. I forgot we have 2 ranked games today. I forgot Louisville is ranked 23. So we're going to have that at 3:30, but I just don't care about that game.
2: Here's what I can say. SMU has all the talent in the world, but Lashley's a great coach, but that team is completely undisciplined. They're good for 3 personal fouls, 3 interceptions a game. Louisville, probably the most stable team. I lean Louisville on that one.
0: All right. Thanks, Caveman. Talk to you next week.
2: Thanks. Bye-bye.
0: I'm glad that I didn't take that parlay last week, because I would have lost, and that is why we don't do parlays on this show, but it was a really good look on his part.
1: Listen, I defer to most people who have nice, clean landlines like our friend Captain Caveman has. Nice, clear phone.
0: Yeah, there are a lot of people that call into this show that definitely don't. And I get people are usually driving, but you got to know to turn your radio down and roll the window up at the very least.
1: I'm more just surprised that it's 2026 and cell phones sound exactly the same as they did 20 years ago.
0: I'm not surprised by that.
1: The quality has not changed.
0: All right, final question before we go to break for you. If you could have a Sidekick or like a Motorola Razr or like the Verizon Juke and not have to deal with social media or any of that crap, would you do it?
1: Probably not. I knew people who had the Sidekick things. They're just like fancy walkie-talkies. They don't really do anything for me.
0: The Nextel walkie-talkies.
1: Yeah, seriously. And look, the best way I find of not dealing with social media is not dealing with social media.
0: Yeah,
1: look
0: that's
1: at my
0: true.
1: Timeline, guys. We'll get into my UFC picks. I already posted them on Ryan McGarvin at Ryan McGarvin. Okay. I tweet basically a couple times on Saturday, and that's it. I find 99% of the things that I'm like, I got a snarky little take on this, and then I go, I don't really want this to live forever. It's a fleeting thought that I will not care about, and if somebody asks me about this a week from now, I'm going to go, I don't know what the hell I was saying, because I don't like keep track of my thoughts like that. That the amount of things I said, I'm going to tweet this and then go, that's stupid, and deleted it. I have way more of those than like actual tweets.
0: I tweeted that the Jaguars could have had Aiden Hutchinson over Trayvon Walker on Thursday night, and the Jags fans came for my throat.
1: Yeah, you rage bait the internet.
0: I don't rage bait. No, I literally, but I don't do it on purpose.
1: Okay, fine. That's okay. Yeah, you don't, but you do it anyway.
0: I throw my thoughts into the ether and people don't like them.
1: No, they really don't.
0: Which I'm not surprised.
1: Yes, they're not that bad. She retweets weird stuff, but I swear she's not.
0: I think that Garvin's timeline exists like 70% because of me.
1: There are certain stretches where I will go, what is happening? Like I will, like, seriously, I'll check and go, is this my For You tab? Oh no, Kendra's on her phone right now.
0: Yeah, I sent Garvin a picture of like a lady having a rave in her car with like a bunch of chickens last week.
1: Your Instagram

0: hating men and whatever. No, it's literally just like people. I don't even know. It's great. The stuff I sent Garvin is just crazy. I literally did send him like a video of like a paper mache Mike Wazowski just flinging from
1: it's
0: a
1: like
0: disco
1: some
0: ball.
1: Disney on Ice thing, and then I saw it from six different angles. Like all these, and then one of Kermit. This is great.
0: This is great radio. I'm explaining things that people can't see. I'm so sorry. All right, when we come back, I got way too silly with my NFL bets this week, but I feel pretty good about them. Went 5-2 last week, hoping to do it again. I think I have 7 in total. 617-779-0985 is the phone number. If there's a specific game you want to talk about, give us a call. I'm just going to talk about the games that I have bets on, unless it's, you know, something else. So if you have thoughts, questions, whatever, I don't have any props this week, just spreads. Last week, it was mostly total. So we're all over the board. We're up and running. It's Kendra Middleton on the Saturday Over Under Show.
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1: Hey guys, it's Ryan Garvin. I'm here to talk about something that Kendra's weird social media fixations can't poison. 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

0: I'm a big fat liar. We're going to go through every game quickly because Garvin has a bunch of props. So I think that that's going to be the best way to do it. I'm zigging. Garvin's zagging. I can't read. It's a morning. It's a Saturday morning.
1: Optimal show prep by the both of us.
0: Yeah. I did a bunch of like prep as far as like things that I needed for notes and stuff, but we just did not sync up this week, which we usually do at least once, I feel like.
1: I feel bad, and we'll get into this later. I had a UFC pick that I felt so good that the line was going to have a wild movement. I'm like, I should text Kendra. I actually had it, the message ready to send to my phone. I got distracted, and when I went back to it, it had completely moved. I'm like, I'm just going to delete that.
0: Okay.
1: Pretend that never happened.
0: I know that the Jags are a 425 game, but you guys probably care about them the least, but we do have a phone call on them, and I do have a play. So let's go to T in Rhode Island who wants to talk Jags-Broncos. Hi, T. Good morning. How you doing?
2: Morning, Kendra. They're actually 405 because I just checked it. I think they're not even national. It's an underrated game for this week. It's a battle of two playoff teams that won over 13 games last year.
0: I agree.
2: And if I remember correctly, the Broncos were the one seed last year. The Jaguars came in late to Denver, just spanked them 34-20, and Parker Washington just, I don't know, treating Riley Moss like he's his daddy or something. You know, like, I remember that game. That's the Parker Washington game. So it's going to be a desperate, desperate game for the Broncos, considering the pathetic showing on Monday Night Football. They forgot how to play football, but yeah, I just wanted to chime in, and it's going to be a good game. It'd be fun to watch football games with you, too. So let me know wherever you watch football. It'd be cool to watch football with you, Kendra. I'll be honest with you.
0: All right, T. Thanks for the call. I will probably be watching this game from my couch, but I have considered starting streaming again. If you guys have a preference on Monday, Thursday, or Sunday nights, let me know. I'm probably going to just start cooking dinner and watching games with you guys again. So let me know if you have a preference on the night. I'm going to go Jags money line here. The line has moved a little bit since the other day. I got it at plus 100. It's currently plus 141. Your best odds, I believe, are on Polymarket right now. Yeah, Polymarket right now. Plus 141. I think that the Jags overtime, I know that the Jags overtime, I think that they've played their 15 times since the start of the Jags in 95. I believe they're 9-6. You can feel free to correct me. I think that that's the homework that I did. So they do play rather well there. Jags traveled out to Denver last year, absolutely waxed them. I think that this game's going to be a little bit closer. People are really on the Jalen Waddle revenge game right now because of how poorly he played last week. I don't know if Jalen Waddle is who we thought he was. Marvin Mims is going to be out. So I think that the Jags are being slept on here, but I think that that's, if I know this team the way that I think that I do, where they perform at their best. And if this does come down to a field goal in that altitude, I'm sorry, NFL record holder Cam Little can hit it from 75. So
1: I do have a prop on this, by the way.
0: Okay.
1: Because I think Bo Nix is probably going to be airing this out. I agree. He sucks, but I think he's going to be throwing the ball a lot here. As you said, I think this game will be a little closer than Jacksonville, who absolutely pummeled Cleveland like I thought they would. I am on, if you can get the number at 33.5 at a good price, I would recommend it. But I'm on his pass attempts. I got it at 33.5, and I think a lot of people are thinking what I'm thinking because I've seen more books move to 34.5 with a slightly better odds there. Right now, you can get 33.5 at minus 130. I got a minus 104 on Caesars. So if you can hang around for something like that, I still like 34.5, but I feel like you are giving up a little bit of money there. So try and be patient and wait for 33.5 pass attempts from Bo Nix.
0: Yeah, I think the line currently is 2.5 in favor of the Broncos, which I totally understand. But I think Jacksonville's being slept on, and that's not just a homer take. I think people who watch football certainly do feel that way. All right, speaking of the Browns, they're taking on the Buccaneers. Spread currently 7.5, total 41.5. Browns money line plus 365. I think that the Bucs need a little bit of a revenge spot here after last week. That Baker, I'm sorry, you can't sign a contract like that and go out there and play that way. He looked terrible last week, and this is the easiest bounce back spot you're going to get all year. But the rumors are that Shador might be starting the home opener week 3 for them if this goes poorly. And that's kind of my fear, is cornering Deshaun Watson, because listen, he looked awful last week, turned the ball over a bunch, but the few plays that he made that looked good looked great. And that's my fear with him, is if you put him in a spot where, all right, your starting job is on the line, he could go out here and, you know, get the hook.
1: He, look, I think he has some of that in him. I can't get over how bad he comes off, and every single time he has an opportunity to talk publicly, he just always sounds like a
0: crazy
1: mush. For everything you just said about where the Browns currently are with their quarterbacks, I'm not touching them.
0: No.
1: Until they have some idea of, all right, Deshaun, it's your job, don't worry, or we're going to go Shador, or if that, who's the other guy? Taylor Gabriel, I think.
0: Dylan.
1: Or Dylan Gabriel. Sorry, Dylan. Up until that point, I don't feel great trying to anticipate where any of their play is going to be. So, yeah, until they figure out their quarterbacks, I'm staying away from all things Cleveland Browns.
0: All right, another game I do have a play on. The Packers are on the road to, I want to say New York, but it's really New Jersey, the New Jersey Jets. The line right now is 3.5 in favor of the Packers. Total 40.5 plus 170 on the money line for the Jets. I'm going to go ahead and play the Packers minus 3.5 here. I know it's tough not having a 3, but I think it's worth it. The Packers really need a bounce back spot. They got embarrassed last week after the whole Kyler Murray situation and him going down and Carson Wentz being able to win that game. I have the biggest difference maker for me here is, yeah, it's the Jets, but it's the coaching. I think the coaching is the biggest thing here. The Packers have a lot of injuries, but even with those injuries, they're better than the New York Jets. Do I think that the Jets are a team that's getting better and is on, you know, an upward trajectory? Yes, but they are not in the stratosphere of an injured Packers team right now.
1: There are a couple threes still available. You can get -3 on Caesars. You can get it on Fanatics, both around -120.
0: I have both of them at 3.5 right here.
1: You can get them at 3.5. I'm saying you do have some options at -3.
0: If you want to, if you want to lose,
1: yeah.
0: If you want to lose money, But I don't. I think the 3.5 is fine. I think they probably win this game by 5.
1: Okay.
0: I think that's probably where I feel.
1: I like whole numbers. I hate getting hooked like that, especially in a football
0: game.
1: I'm
0: all hooks this week.
1: So, yeah, if you can, that's my point. If you can get a nice whole number there instead of the hook, I recommend
0: it. If you want to pay for it, go for it. I understand if you want to.
1: That's a good point. I don't know what the actual value is on -3. But, again, if you're just, you know, I like that number and I really feel good about Green Bay with the Jets, then I'd say that's perfectly acceptable.
0: I how do you feel about the Jets right now? Better, but not good.
1: Yeah, kind of frisky. I don't know. I don't think this is who they're going to be forever. I also think I'm higher on the Packers than most. I'm not willing to fire Jordan Love into the sun like other people are, although their coach seems like a bit of a mush if you caught any of Felger's tirade the other day. They're competitive enough. I don't know if they're going to be the stink wagon that we all thought they were going to be. But, yeah, I still like Green Bay to cover 3.
0: I think there's also an extra fire under their ass after Detroit lost the other night, because, you know, that's going to be their real true competition in this division. And now that they went out and got waxed and didn't look great against the Saints, I don't know. If I'm the Packers, it's a little bit of an extra get up for me. All right, Panthers, Falcons. I have nothing in this game. Spread's currently 2.5 in favor of the Falcons. Total 43.5. Cooper Rush season, I guess. I don't know. I'm not in love with the Panthers. They went out and scored a bunch of points in week 1, but I still am. It's the Bears defense. I'm not going to put stock in that.
1: No. And I, thank you, Bryce Young. I called up Bryce Young anytime touchdown. I got that +500 last week.
0: Look at you
1: go. That was an incredible, incredible hit. I think it was the first score of the game. I don't have anything on this either. The week 1 slate to the week 2 slate doesn't feel nearly as enticing.
0: Is it crazy that because this is at home for Atlanta, and I'm not a Cooper Rush stan by any means, but it feels like this is the type of game where they weirdly win?
1: No, not at all, because I think they have too many talented pieces on offense. If you just have a somewhat competent quarterback to just deliver the ball to Bijan or find Drake London for a game when you need it. No, I don't think that's crazy.
0: A game I'm not I am surprised. I don't have anything in this game, but I am surprised by the number. There's a 6.5 out there. There's a 7 and a 7.5 in the Eagles-Titans game. Obviously, the Titans looked like crap last week. I thought that that game was going to be just a dumpster fire, but the Jets looked a little bit more competent than I thought they would. I'm also higher on the Titans because I thought that the coaching staff would do a lot for them. I'm not really, like you said, I'm not ready to throw Cam Ward into the sun. I think he needs more time. I think the thing that I learned, the most adult thing that I've learned in football the last couple of years is that quarterbacks need extra time to develop, especially after I hammered Trevor for a while. But yeah, I think that we just don't give these guys enough grades. Like, look at Bryce Young. I think Cam Ward just needs some time to develop and for the game to slow down for him, but no play for me on this. I think the Eagles probably roll because the Titans look bad, but they are at home. Do you have anything in this game?
1: Yeah, I have. I got the Titans covering the first half spread of +3.5. Yeah. I didn't understand not going to Tony Pollard nearly as much as they did.
0: I hope they learned that lesson.
1: So that's what I'm banking on. I jumped on the rush attempts. I had to spread it around a couple of books to get the money down that I wanted to. Thank you, the score. But I am on the over 11.5 Tony Pollard rush attempts. And then finally, last night, I saw Jalen Hurts at +170 to score a touchdown. I'm like, yeah, I'm going to take that all day. So yeah, a couple little weird props in that game.
0: All right. Another game. I don't understand the NFL scheduling. Why is the Bengals-Texans game thrown in the 1 o'clock slate? I don't understand. Like, can someone explain that to me?
1: Because they don't value NFL fans. They don't care about anything that you want, anything that would be convenient or entertaining. You will sit there, you will watch it, and you will complain about it, even though this is the thing that you have been clamoring for all year. So yeah, they'll put games in Australia, they'll put games in Paris, and go, F you, you're going to watch it.
0: Bengals-Texans at 1 p.m.
1: at 1 o'clock, have fun, because you're going to be at your kid's soccer game or at Home Depot or something and not watching this great game. Still talk about how great we are.
0: It is in Houston, so the Bengals are getting 2.5. 45.5 is the total, +138 on the money line for the Bengals. Burrow's hurt. That's the big thing for me here. Burrow's got a back injury that he's been dealing with already. If this doesn't show you how just incompetent ownership is, I don't know what to tell you. Like, he's been hurt pretty much every single season of his career because you guys won't give him an offensive line. But the big thing for me that kind of evens this out potentially, Will Anderson was limited for rest this week. Trent Brown was a full participant. Jadeveon Clowney didn't practice. Nico Collins was limited. And Dalton Schultz didn't practice for rest. So I, once again, would love to believe, actually, I would hate to believe that Houston is this juggernaut. They looked better than I thought they would last week with CJ Stroud, but he, at the end of it, was the reason that they didn't win that game. He collapsed in the fourth quarter. And Joe Burrow, if he's healthy, looked pretty good last week. He had a couple mess ups with, you know, ball security and stuff like that. But the Will Anderson thing really kind of stresses me out for them. So I lean Houston here at home, but no play for me. I can't get there in this game.
1: Yeah, as of right now, I don't have anything in this. Maybe I'll dive into it a little more later today, but I don't have anything pressing for Bengals-Texans.
0: So a little silly play from me. The biggest spread that I'm going to touch this week, which I don't think that you historically should do in a week two, as far as like the stat nerds, I believe that they don't like week two large spreads, but that's fine. The Ravens are a juggernaut, and I know that they have a lot of injuries as well. Just to list a couple, Calais Campbell was out for rest. Obviously, Zay Flowers is still dealing with that hamstring. He didn't practice. I think he is going to go. Trey Hendrickson didn't practice. Ronnie Staley didn't practice. Matt Ebuke did. Tez Walker was a full participant, which is good for them, especially if, you know, Zay Flowers isn't going to go. Do I think that Tez Walker is a world beater? No, but he's a body. As far as the Saints, Juwan Johnson didn't practice. Cam Jordan was limited, but Alvin Kamara was a full participant. The spread is currently 8.5. It's been 8.5 for the majority of the week. Total, there's a couple 45.5s out there, 46.5s. I am all over the Ravens. Smash that 8.5. I know that it's a big number, but they looked absolutely unbeatable last week. And the Saints played a long, tough game, and I think that that hurts them. So, and it's at home for the Ravens. Give me the Ravens. I think that they probably should win this game by 10, even though I think the Saints are a better team this year. Tyler Shuck threw for, what, 300 or 400 passing yards last week, and it was all in the second half.
1: Yeah, he made up a lot of that in the back half of that game, too, which is why I also, and look, I agree with you. First of all, don't be afraid of big numbers like that, the 8.5. I have all the confidence in the world that the Ravens should be able to cover that. But for what you were just saying about the Saints, Kendra, I jumped on the team total for the Saints earlier in the week. I took it at 19.5. I think the Saints can score 20 points against the Ravens. I also like the Lamar, and this was a value bet too. So again, I'm like, really? This? Okay. Lamar Jackson pass completions, 19. I got it at 18.5 across multiple books and plus money. Those are two props I feel very comfortable with.
0: Anything in the Vikings-Bears game for you?
1: Oh, boy, that's a great question. Oh, where are you, Vikings, Bears?
0: Spread's currently 4.5, total sitting 47.5. There is a 48.5 out there as well, plus 199 on the money line for the Vikings.
1: No, I put a little sprinkle on a Kyle Manongai anytime touchdown, and I'm trying to convert a large bonus bet in that game. So, no, I stayed away from that completely.
0: All right, let's hit a quick break. When we come back, I promised that I would put the Patriots in bet jail, but I did not. I do have a play in this game. 617-779-0985 is the number. We'll get through the rest of these games. On the other side, you're listening to Kench Middleton on the Over Under Show.
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0: Welcome back to the Saturday Overunder Show. We're going to have to power through some of these games right here. Steelers-Patriots, what everybody's looking forward to tomorrow. First of all, Steelers getting 4.5. There are a couple 5.5s out there as well. Total sitting 41.5 plus 217 on the money line for the Steelers. I kind of lean the under in this game. I feel like this is going to be like classic early 2000s Steelers-Patriots defensive football, because I think both of these offenses are going to struggle. And it's not that I'm not in the camp where I'm ready to throw Drake May out. I'm not one of these people that's overreacting by any means. I just, without your, you know, number one receiver and how Romeo Doubs looked and how he sounded this week, I don't have a lot of confidence. I think it's probably a Mac Hollins week. I'd look at some of Mac Hollins' props, maybe some Hunter Henry as well. I'm going to go with the Steelers to cover the 5.5 here. I think that the Patriots win this game by a field goal, just because I think it's going to be so low scoring, not because I'm panicking about the Patriots or I think that the Steelers are good. It's more so I just think that they're going to be able to stuff the run. They're going to force Drake May to have to pass it and use those receivers. And they're really going to have to work for this one. And plus, I'm, like I said, not high on the Steelers, but this is the healthiest they're going to be. They're an old team. They're old men. Like, they're going to decline through the season. I think I said my hot take on the Action Network this year was that Drew Aller is going to replace Aaron Rodgers by, like, week 10 or something like that. I'm still standing 10 toes down on that. Please don't mistake that I think that this is anything to do with the Patriots. It's literally just that I think that this is going to be so low scoring. So that's going to be my play in that one. You can hate on it if you want. I'm probably going to get a lot of crap, per usual, about betting against the Patriots, but here we are.
1: And I took a Mac Hollins anytime touchdown.
0: There it is. Yep.
1: Plus 300.
0: Like I said, Mac Hollins props. Okay. Another game that I really like this week. I love the Raiders. I'm sorry, I love them, but I'm going to be on the Chargers. I think I really just cucked Garvin right there. Are you on the Raiders?
1: No. You finish what you were going to say, and I'll say what I got to say.
0: I love the Raiders. They're a really fun team. Think that they are in a positive direction as far as, you know, talent, drafting, coaching, all of those things. I think that they're going to be good. I really think that they honestly have a possibility of not even finishing last in this division, which I think is a crazy thing to say. But the Chargers, especially now that this is under a touchdown, they need a bounce back spot. They really do. They had no business losing that game last week. I was all over the Cardinals. That was my biggest bet of the week, I believe. So I felt good about that. But there's no way that Harbaugh lets them go out there and not just beat the crap out of a, you know, mediocre team. I'm sorry. And I do understand that Harbaugh and McDaniel might have some, you know, little bit of heads clashing right now. That seems to be maybe the case. And I'm not a huge Justin Herbert believer, and I know that Ladd McConkey is injured. I think the conversation for him right now is kind of the classic Tyrod Taylor taking the needle. Are you worried about the lung scenario? Which is totally fair. You know, I know that we're all gamblers. We're all sports fans, but bodily autonomy is important, even for players. And if that's something you're concerned about, you need to look yourself in the mirror for the rest of your life. So if you don't want to take a jab, don't do it. But that seems to be the conversation for him right now. Either way, I think the Chargers need to roll for confidence here. I think the Raiders probably hang in it for three quarters and then just slowly start to deteriorate. I think that this is a touchdown win for the Chargers.
1: Yeah, bodily autonomy is very important, and that's why my heart just broke when you set me up to go, oh, I'm going to take the Raiders. Chargers, hot. Haha, fooled you, Garvin. Nope, I'm on the other side of this, Kendra. I took the Raiders to cover 5.5 and 6 because I anticipate that that line is going to move a little bit. It hasn't had the swing that I jumped on the Chargers early last week and cleaned up on value. I haven't seen quite the same steam going towards what I hope this line will be. It might still be about a touchdown by the time that it gets to game time. And this really is more of just like, I like the number more than the team. I'm still not completely, I don't think I hate Justin Herbert as much as other people do.
0: I hate him.
1: I'm also not like so convinced that the Chargers are as good as they showed.
0: I love Madison though.
1: I can see that. But yeah, this is, I think we're going to have a couple of these this year, Kendra, where we're just looking at, you know, the same thing in two different ways. But yeah, I'm on the other side, guys. I got the 5.5.
0: No, we're beefing. That doesn't happen very often. I think we beefed about one of the Panthers Rams game last year.
1: Yeah.
0: This is our first beef of the season. I feel like usually we're kumbaya-ing.
1: I think pretty sure I was the one that got that Panthers game.
0: You did, yeah, but I won so much money on the Panthers that season, The Rams, I did not give a crap. Okay, all right, I'm going to hold everyone's hands when I say this because I know that people are about to turn their radio off and say that this is horrible and I should be fired. I'm on the Dolphins to cover 13.5 points against the 49ers in San Francisco. I'm pretty sure the Dolphins stayed out there after their game last week, so it's not even like a huge travel thing. But you know who does have a huge travel thing after adjusting to a freaking crazy time difference? The San Francisco 49ers. But you know what I'm really thinking here? One, if that's not an issue for them, they're going to do what Jacksonville did last week and wind up sitting their starters in the fourth quarter, and this might be a really gross backdoor cover by Miami for almost 2 touchdowns. Sorry, guys. I'm on the Dolphins. Very, very tiny unit. Very small. Very small. But I'm on the Dolphins.
1: Listen, it doesn't matter. It's just it's how you use that unit.
0: Exactly. Look, thank you.
1: I haven't touched this game. I'm doing another bonus bet conversion here. And when I do those, I try to stay away from the game because I already plunked down a large amount of money to convert a bonus bet, which is a great tool, by the way, if you get those, you know, big honking $50, $100 bonus bets. Don't blow those on monies. Find a free bet calculator and try and work it so you win money.
0: Yeah, don't blow those units. I have nothing in the battle of the birds between the Seahawks and the Cardinals. If the Seahawks had Sam Darnold, this game and this line would be so different. It went from 10 to 3.5 because of that, which is crazy. But the Cardinals, I think, are going to be good. The Cardinals, I've said... all preseason were my Panthers of the year. They were my P words this season. I'm even going to put, I don't think I logged it in the app, but I will do so if you would like to jump on it for a Mike LaFleur coach of the year. I think that's the best look that I've seen. I think it was 13-1 when I put it in earlier this week. That's going to be my play for coach of the year, but nothing in the battle of the birds. Last play for me is going to be the Chiefs. I think the Colts suck. I've been saying all preseason that I think that they're going to be the worst team in this division. It, alas, might be the Titans. They look even worse, but I don't believe in Daniel Jones at all. I don't believe in that offense. It's literally just Tyler Warren and Jonathan Taylor. I think that the Chiefs, once again, unfortunately, look like a juggernaut. I took the 6.5. There is a 5.5 out there right now on Polymarket, just Polymarket. Total 46.5. I'm all over the Chiefs at home. They're going to roll the Colts. Anything else from you, Garvin? I don't have anything in the Giants-Rams game. I think the Rams probably are going to have a bounce back, but I don't know if I want to take the hook. There's a 7 on DraftKings, but I don't have anything else.
1: No, that's it for football.
0: All right, UFC, give it to me.
1: Yep, I hit one pick last week. I think I went 1-2. It's UFC 331. I believe I will have a full write-up on the main card on 98.5thesportshub.com at some point this morning. But the two picks that I really love for this, first one, Iwo Baranevsky, who has cashed first round props for us all summer long. Like, I paid bills because this guy was just demolishing everybody across from him. Iwo Baranevsky is fighting Alonzo Menifield, who is absolutely capable of turning his lights off. I am going to keep banking on Polish power. I got Polish power. It's a real thing. Don't laugh. Don't laugh. It's real.
0: I
1: got this number, Kendra, at +185, and I was going to text you and say, hey, this is really good value. And then when I went back and checked it the next day, it was -110. So regardless of what happens, I crushed the value there, and that's ultimately what I'm going for. The other pick here is going to be, and this is going to be very sad. I don't know why Tai Tuivasa is still in the UFC. I honestly don't know. He's lost 7 fights in a row. He weighed in at 265 pounds, and he's built like Bill Belichick right now. So
0: all in the top.
1: Yeah, seriously, all in the top. Very top heavy. He's fighting Robert Despain, I believe his name is, who is a large Cuban man. He's 38 years old. He looked like he was going to be the demolition man.
0: Now I want a Cuban sandwich.
1: Okay, thank you. Well, I'll get through this quick enough. I'm sorry. but he got cut from the UFC because he can't wrestle, and guys just wrestle effed him, and that was it. He has no upside. He just fought on the Ronda Rousey Netflix card and knocked out like 50-year-old Junior Dos Santos. They brought him back for this one, and I don't know why. He's 6'7", and all he's going to do is come out swinging. Tai Tuivasa is old, and I think he just cares about like getting drunk and partying. I took Robert Despain in the first round at -150, which feels like stealing. There is a great chance that Tuivasa can survive this, but ultimately, this is just going to be kind of sad and tragic as we watch probably Tai Tuivasa lose his eighth consecutive fight in a row. So those are two little props that I have for UFC 331. Iwo Baranevsky in the first round. Also, Robert Despain in the first round. My full picks are on Twitter at Ryan Matt Garvin, and you can go to 98.5thesportshub.com for my UFC 331 preview. Kendra.
0: Anything else from you?
1: No, that's all I got. That was a lot of words there.
0: All right. Good luck this weekend. Let us know if you are fading or following, what you're fading or following. If it is of service to you, 988 is the suicide prevention phone number. Thank you to all our essential workers. Don't drink and drive. Do something for yourself this weekend. Take care of your people. Love you guys. Forehead kisses. See you next Saturday when the Patriots are going to be playing the Jags on Sunday. Let's go. See ya.
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1: The Red Sox were winners over the Tampa Bay Rays 4-2 last night down in Tampa. Roman Anthony continues to stay hot with a home run to drive in three runs. The two sides will run it back this afternoon with a first pitch at 4:10. And the Yankees announced that Aaron Judge is headed back to the IL with that right calf strain. There is no timeline set for his return. We are getting two top 25 matchups today in college football, but one of them is an absolute treat of a game. Seventh-ranked LSU is heading on the road to eighth-ranked Ole Miss as Lane Kiffin makes his return to take on Trinidad Chambliss and his former program. But before that, at 3:30, number 16, SMU traveling to 23rd-ranked Louisville. And the New England Revolution return home tonight for an Eastern Conference clash against Orlando City. The club's annual Noche Latina y Hispania kicks off at 7:30 p.m. right here on 98.5 The Sports Hub. And the Boston Legacy will be back on the pitch tomorrow at 2 p.m. to take on the Houston Dash in Houston. Also tomorrow, the Patriots host the Pittsburgh Steelers for their home opener. Carlton Davis, Ben Brown, and Draymond Jones are all questionable. Robert Spillane and Travion Henderson are good to go. For the Steelers, Joey Porter Jr. has been ruled out for tomorrow's game. 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I'm Kendra Middleton. Your next update is in an hour.
2: Game 7, Boston trails by 2. It's been a battle all night, and for many in this building, this feels like the end. But Leroy and Cerrone, they've been here before. Leroy lurking, eyes locked in, and oh, he pulls it loose! He's got the steal with 5 seconds left. He looks up, finds Cerrone. Cerrone catches, steps into it. A three for the win! He hit it! Cerrone from downtown. Leroy to Cerrone. They have done it again. They've done it again.
3: He did. Good morning. Happy Saturday. The Leroy and Cerrone show. I don't care. It's early. I'm loud. And Ryan, you know what I got to hear. Please, brother.

0: I'm feeling fine. I hope you guys are too. Cerrone, how you doing, man?
1: Same, man. I'm feeling pretty good, man. A little tired, but I'm good.
0: Let's go. You know why you're tired? And for those do not know why Cerrone is tired, he's tired because once again, just trying to let people know about the amount of talent amongst this show. If you would, Cerrone, what were you doing last night? I got the text this morning that you were on TV once again.
1: I was on NBC Sports Boston last night.
0: That's what I'm talking
1: about.
0: Pretty
1: cool with Caleb Burton and Mark Hurley. Michael Hurley, excuse me. And yeah, it was a good time. Hey man, I can't stay up late like I used to, man. I can't, even though it's Friday night, I can't hang. No, I know why I'm tired. After that, I didn't want to watch this show. My wife's like, watch the show with me. It looks like it's pretty cool. Mm. All right, fine. I'll watch the show. It's a series called The Gentlemen. Okay. Guy Ritchie, English, action, comedy. Man, we sat there on that couch at 2 o'clock this morning watching that series. And it's crazy. It's absolutely crazy. But yeah, that's why I'm tired. I can't hang like I used to.
0: Okay.
1: But it's called The Gentlemen. It's pretty interesting, man.
0: Well, listen, y'all know the number, 617-779-0985. We got a lot to talk about, obviously. Patriots, all that's going on. Celtics, some stuff. Hey, real quick, do not give me a response, but I just want to know, Cerrone, did you see the Ann Edwards commercial joint?
1: No.
0: Okay, so it's, you got to look it up. And he's talking about LeBron James and Jaylen Brown, but it's a commercial.
1: Oh my God.
0: We got to talk about that later. Plus, I heard, let me be honest, working down the hall, for some strange reason, Cerrone, a lot of people tend to DM the Get Up Crew, and they want to talk about me, like my physical looks and appearance. It seems to come up quite a bit. And so since people feel free to talk about me, I think it's okay if we talk about, I heard Bill Belichick, he might come out with a new bra line. Is that what I heard?
1: Come on, man.
0: Don't
1: kick him while he's down, man. Listen, don't do that.
0: We will talk about that. But first, we got to do the music of the day. The music of the day. So this past week, if you're into hip hop, something phenomenal went down. You had the Red Bull Spiral Freestyle with Ghostface Killah, Scarface, Coogee Rap, did a freestyle that people are just blown away by. So I said, why not? Let's dedicate the music to Scarface, Ghostface Killah, and Coogee Rap. We're going to get a bunch of that. We're going to have a lot of fun. Once again, 617-779-0985. Had to let it rock a little bit. Also got to take the time. I used the first break to kind of just warm up and whatnot. Cerrone, do you know what tomorrow is? September 20th?
1: No.
0: It's my 1 year anniversary.
1: As soon as it said it, I knew what it was.
0: It's the 1 year, my 1 year anniversary with my wife. Good question. The world is, there's a lot going on in the world. And so
1: yeah, you're right.
0: You got to work, got bills to pay and whatnot, but we will be celebrating. I almost said something because the celebration has started, but this is a great show.
1: It's a children's environment.
0: This is a children's.
1: What about the kids?
0: environment. But hey, I'm married. That's what married people do. Yes, Lord. But
1: I'm surprised you didn't come in with nothing on but a robe. Thank you. Oh, and then like you have to, like you got somewhere to be.
0: I'll just say I almost didn't make it to work today. Laid up and laid out. But yes, my wedding anniversary is tomorrow. So I thought of this question. Maybe it works. Maybe it doesn't. Maybe it's corny. Maybe it's not. But again, my 1 year anniversary to my lovely wife, Tina, is tomorrow, Sunday, September 20th. And it got me thinking, if you could pick one Boston sports moment that we all would celebrate every year, like an anniversary, maybe a holiday, what moment are you choosing?
1: Oh, that's tough.
0: And I feel like, Ryan, you got your hand on the mic. You must have a response.
2: I would have said the 04 Red Sox World Series.
0: Okay, so that moment. Wait.
1: That game, that winning it or beating the Yankees?
0: Yes.
2: The World Series, winning the World Series.
1: Okay.
2: Winning the Yankees, obviously more significant, but when they finally, that last out got recorded, that was life-changing experience as a young 14-year-old kid.
0: Saron, I have my response. I don't know if, do you have your response?
1: Man,
0: in honor of my anniversary being tomorrow, again, 617-779-0985, if you could pick one Boston sports moment that we'd all celebrate every year like an anniversary or a holiday, what moment are you choosing? You got it, Saron.
1: To me, it was Vinatieri's kick against the Rams. I just look at I think what keeps it back, the Red Sox winning it was crazy. I remember my mother-in-law calling and leaving voicemails, and she was screaming along with my sister on speakerphone, screaming, "Who's your daddy?" And I'm like, they don't do anything with sports, but they were fired up after that, and that was crazy. And I couldn't believe that they won and went out and had a crazy night. But when the Patriots beat the Rams and Vinatieri made that field goal, I sat there stunned. There's no way they just won that game. Like, I just sat, I could not believe they won that game. And I think the difference between the two was the opponent. The Rams were the juggernaut. They were the evil enemy. They were the unbeatable greatest show on turf. And I think that made that one more significant than, I mean, the Red Sox winning the World Series is the major deal of that era. But I think if that was the World Series, I think that would be number one on my list. But that, the Patriots beating the unbeatable Rams is something I couldn't believe it happened all the way up until they were doing press conference. I couldn't believe it.
0: So that
1: most shocking win I've ever seen.
0: That moment is something that we should be celebrating every year, like an anniversary or a holiday. That's what you're going with. And that's what we're discussing. Yeah. Plus, we got a whole bunch more. Again, 617-779-0985 if you have any suggestions. And guess what, Saron? Phone lines are going crazy. I'm going with April 16th, 2000. Anybody know what that is? What happened? That's the date of something very special, spectacular. And I feel that as Boston sports fans, we should celebrate it every single year, like an anniversary or a holiday. Do you have any idea what happened on April 16th?
1: No,
0: you got it right. You got it right. And the reason why is because, not just because it's Tom Brady. That's cool. Tom Brady is the goal. We get all that. But Saron, correct me if I'm wrong. It felt like, when you look back, him becoming a Patriot, little did we know, it signified a shift in the sports atmosphere here in Boston. If it doesn't go down, I don't know if the shift happens. I know the game you're talking about, it started everything, but it doesn't get there, perhaps, if Tom Brady's not drafted. I was going to pick the hit on Drew, but I'm not going to celebrate someone getting hurt and then, you know,
1: Brady getting his annual event.
0: Yeah, you know, not doing that. But April 16th, every year, we should stop and acknowledge as the day the sports atmosphere here in Boston shifted.
1: Real quick, Belichick going with Brady, is that the most crucial decision in coaching history? Like, in all of sports, has there ever been a decision by a head coach that changed the landscape of the entire sport?
0: Sport, yeah.
1: Forever.
0: That might be the top one.
1: Forever. Like, him saying, you know what? I know the fans are going to be mad at me. I know Drew's the face of Boston at the time.
0: Yeah.
1: He, the $100 million man, all that stuff. All the press, we've seen all the documentaries. It was that one decision, like the most impactful coaching choice, like in football, probably in sports history. I can't think of nothing else.
0: Oh, boy. All right. Phone lines are loaded.
1: Sorry.
0: And people want to talk about a whole bunch of stuff. We're going to have fun this morning like we do every single morning. 617-779-0985. Not every single morning. Maybe that was manifestation. I don't know. But every Saturday morning.
1: Every Saturday morning.
0: We have a lot of fun.
1: Well, mornings for now.
0: Let's take a quick break. We are celebrating Ghostface, Scarface, Kool G Rap. It's that type of Saturday. And when we get back, your phones, your calls, we're going to get through it. Plus, overreactions in the NFL. We got the Patriots, the Steelers. We got Drake May conversation, the entertainment report. Paul George speaking out so much. We'll do that next. 985 The Sports Hub.
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0: Hey, it's Leroy. 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

0: Welcome back, 98.5 The Sports Hub. Lee Warren Cerrone's show. Oh, man. I feel really, really good. Anniversary. 1 year anniversary with my wife, Tina. We did it. We made it. 1 year. We got many many more to go until what? Until death do us part. Know what I'm talking about? And with that being said, I said, hey, listen, made me think of something really quick. If you could pick one Boston sports moment that we'd celebrate every year, like an anniversary or a holiday, what moment are you choosing? We gave ours and the phone lines are loaded. I promise we're going to get to everything else that's on the menu, but let's go to Savage in a car. What's up, Savage?
1: Hey, what's up, guys? What's How you doing?
0: Good. How you doing, man?
1: Good. Well, first, I just got to say happy anniversary, man. We share the exact anniversary.
0: Oh, wow.
1: So tomorrow is my 12th anniversary.
0: Happy anniversary to
2: anniversary.
0: You, too.
1: Which is crazy, dude. My wife, I tweeted this out earlier. My wife, she's already looking at a $110 bottle of wine for later. So I'm like, God.
0: Hey, there you go.
1: So, So just already, yeah. So anyway, just to chime in on the moment, what you're talking about, I'd say, like, you know, I think 2004 Red Sox winning, I feel like that's something you got to revisit every single year. Mm. Just, you know, the breaking the curse, obviously, was such a pivotal moment, momentous for the franchise. Mm-hmm. The other one I love also, and I know it's not, you already mentioned 2001 with the Adam Vinatieri, you know, the first one they won. But I love the Malcolm Butler moment.
0: Ooh,
1: yeah. Yeah. From 2014, 2015, just felt like he had a 10-year drought with Brady. Mm. And it was just such an incredible moment. So those are my two favorites.
0: Once again, Savage, to you and yours, happy anniversary. And thank you for calling in. Let's go to Chris in a car. What's up, Chris?
3: What a beautiful topic for a Saturday morning.
0: There
3: you're bringing
0: go.
3: A smile to my face.
0: There you go.
3: Thank you.
0: Thank
3: and
0: you for
3: my
0: listening.
3: Moment is not a game itself. It's the parade, 2024, June 21, Celtics parade.
0: Ooh.
3: It brought the people together.
0: Mm-hmm.
3: I want another parade. It was amazing.
0: Appreciate it, Chris. You know, I put up a video. I think it went viral of that day. It was down at the parade and some crazy. They looked like some young college kids, Cerrones. They were in the fountain at the Boston Commons.
2: Yep.
0: They had climbed to the top, and one man, he jumped and went.

0: face, like face first into the water and survived.
1: I think I'd rather jump in Niagara Falls and try that.
0: He survived. Let's go to Mark and Douglas. Mark, who you got, man? What moment?
2: You know, I got to say, what really kicked off the 0-4 win, Veritek punching A-Rod in the face.
0: Ooh.
2: Great moment for a Boston fan against the Yankees.
0: There it is, man. I like that. Like, for those who are trying to figure out a moment, just imagine, what sports moment do you think we all, as Boston sports fans, should pause on a yearly basis and say, today is, I don't know, the Malcolm Butler day. Today, man, is the Brady's
1: the Malcolm
0: drafted.
1: Butler play, though. I don't know if I want to You talk about, like, feeling sick.
0: Uh-huh.
1: And then the very next second, like, the exact opposite. Like, that was wild. It's like, man, it's it. It's over. That's it.
0: The best way I could describe it, Cerrone, did you see Odyssey?
1: Yes, I did.
0: It's kind of like in 2,000, 3,000 years from now, if someone goes digging and they find, like, what stories are going to be told? And yeah. I think the Malcolm Butler interception could be a story that's told for generations to come.
1: Oh, that's definitely NFL films, like in the future with the music and the slow motion and all that stuff. That's absolutely what that's a. I don't know if the Hall of Fame has like an archive of like classic NFL films, but that's definitely top five.
0: Like if
1: Super Bowl history.
0: If we had to leave information on a cave wall,
1: on a tablet,
0: on a tablet. Somebody's going to leave the Malcolm Butler interception. Like, if all else fails, here you go. Let's go to Dan in Boston. Dan, what moment do you think we should revisit every single year and celebrate?
3: Yeah, how are we not talking about the Falcons? 20-3, the couple minutes left. That was the craziest game I've ever seen. I think every year we should mock that moment, you know, and, you know, remind Atlanta who their daddy is.
0: Oh, yeah. And, Dan, you're right. We kind of did for a little bit, but it should have never stopped. That 28-3 is something that should come up every single year. Phone lines are going. 617-779-0985. Brian in Manchester, New Hampshire. What's your moment?
4: Hey, how you guys doing? Can you hear me?
0: Yes, sir. Yes, how you doing?
4: Oh, no. Can you guys hear me?
0: Yes, sir. Yes. We can hear you.
4: I just lost you. Okay. All right, it's quickly. So it's on a championship, and it's a little underrated, but I think about it all the time, maybe because I was in the Navy and I was stationed in New Jersey watching it for both games. October 13, 2013, not only is it David Ortiz's iconic Grand Slam to tie Game 2 against the Tigers, it's also Tom Brady to Kembrell Tompkins' Where's the Beef game. Both those moments happened on the same day, and I'd be lying I said that I don't rewatch those on YouTube, you know, more less than like the Falcons Butler, like it's to me it's still like it's just a moment I'll never forget.
0: Brian, I'm gonna put you on the spot and hopefully you'll be able to answer this, but if you had to give a name for that day, what would you call it? If we had to revisit it every single year, it would be called what day?
4: Oh man, the day Boston's goats got out of their slumber. How about that?
0: There you go. I like that.
1: Let's go that game. I was at that game with my son Isaiah. We went to that game. Some friends from school and stuff, families had a big thing there, and we was at that game. And ironically, I was sitting against the wall. Well, not against the wall. There's a little space there, directly underneath Zoe in the booth when that happened. Got the pictures to prove it.
0: Wow. 617-779-0985. If you're just tuning in. Tomorrow's my anniversary, 1 year, and then we just came up with a topic. If you could pick one Boston sports moment that we celebrate every year, like an anniversary or a holiday, what moment are you choosing? And the people are speaking. Let's go to Nate in Bridgewater. Nate.
5: What's up, boys?
0: What's
5: How
0: up?
5: Are we?
0: Doing pretty good. What you got?
5: Well, my number one moment, I'm going to give you my number one and a really good obscure one. My number one moment for me got to be that Vinatieri field goal for the first Super Bowl in 2001. Mm-hmm. That was just, I remember sitting with my dad, who was in tears, and we literally were holding hands as Vinatieri lined up for that kick. And when that kick went through, bro, my dad cried like a baby, and it was the best moment I've ever had with my father, who actually passed away 14 years ago. So it's a great moment that I always think about. But an obscure one, right? This one was a great one that rarely gets mentioned. 2007 playoffs. Patriots against the Chargers. Patriots were dead in the water. Troy Brown playing defense makes a strip on the receiver to get the ball back. And that I believe that was following that game was the LaDainian Tomlinson. They got no class. press conference that, and that still sticks with me to this day. I love that. I'm a classy guy, but they got no class. Listen, if you got to say you're a classy guy, you ain't a classy guy, bro.
0: Nate, I appreciate it. We appreciate it. And rest in peace to your father, man. That was a beautiful story. What's up, Saron?
1: Oh no, I was going to add to that. No significant moment. You're talking about anniversaries. Mm-hmm. 2000, that Super Bowl first one. That was the first time. Wasn't even in consideration. My wife watched a football game with me, and we weren't even a thing at the time.
0: Wow. Wow. All right, look.
1: Yep.
0: Saron, I didn't know it was going to go like this. And I promise we do have a full menu of sports talk to get to. But when we get back, because the phone lines are going and people want to give their moment, do you mind if we stay with that?
1: Go ahead.
0: All right, let's do that. We're going to take a quick break. And when we get back, more of your calls with Leroy and Saron on 98.5, The Sports Hub. Let's pray. Yeah. Let's pray.

0: Marvin and Cerrone battle on the way on the Sports Hub.
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0: K5, the Sports Hub, Leroy and Cerrone Show, if you're just tuning in. I told everybody my anniversary is tomorrow. Shout outs to my wife, Tina, 1 year. Many more to come. But that got us thinking. If you could pick one Boston sports moment that we celebrate every year like an anniversary or a holiday, what moment are you choosing? The people have been talking. I don't want to waste any more time, Cerrone. Let's get back to the phones. Mike in Framingham. Mike, what moment do you have?
1: Hey, guys, how you doing? The 04 season was amazing and great, but it does not happen without the Dave Roberts steal. Dave Roberts steal day.
0: Dave Roberts steal day. See, and he came with a name for the day, too. You don't have to come with a name if you call in, but if you can.
2: It's bonus points.
0: That's bonus points right there. Let's go to Evan in Worcester. Evan.
3: What's up, boys?
0: What's
3: up? Same season, 04, watching with a split group, Yanks and Sox fans, when Pedro took down Zimmer. I'd never had a feeling watching a sporting event. It, like, went from rivalry to, like, this is real. It was a weird feeling in the room.
0: That, it was, I remember feeling shocked, but then just, it was almost like the Malice in the Palace. Like he said, this is real. This
2: really
0: hatred
2: happened.
0: Between the team, the hatred between the fan bases, it's real. And to be honest,
2: missing. It's what's missing.
0: Thank you. Thank you.
2: You got to DDT coaches and RKO 80-year-old guys in the middle of the field, but the hatred was real.
0: Oh, my God. Here's another Red Sox one. Let's go to Jay and Wilburn. Jay.
4: Leroy, what's up, buddy?
0: What's up, man?
4: Happy anniversary.
0: Appreciate
4: to you and your
0: it.
4: Wife, all
0: thank,
4: right?
0: Thank you.
4: I think I got a second one after the first one. I think the David Ortiz speech after the marathon bombing should be recognized every single year.
0: Okay. And you say you have another one too, or just that one?
4: I think the day Danny Ainge made that trade for the draft picks.
0: Oh.
4: That changed the whole entire Celtics organization for God knows how many more years, hopefully.
2: Sure. Fantastic.
0: And remember that, I believe it was an NBA commercial. I get
2: oh, when they got KG. Yeah, I remember that with the girl running through the house when she found out the news.
0: Sorry, I got the chills right now. I got the chills right now. I have the one and only good friend Jonathan Kenner in the studio with us. He's just chilling, hanging out. And he said the 08, you know, the game six, I believe that was June 17th, 2008. But it would be called the Anything Is Possible Day. When KG yells that out, it just kind of, it represents everything that happened in that game, winning the
2: season.
0: Championship, the season.
2: Yeah.
0: It was something else. So the Anything Is
2: and
0: Possible
2: that was,
0: Day.
2: And that was shown a lot for years.
0: Still
2: until, there still is until more winning started happening. But that was, they show it on the NBA intro now for the finals and stuff like that. So, yeah, that's a good call there.
0: Let's go to Cam in Cranston. What's up, Cam?
5: Hey, how's it going? Happy anniversary.
0: Thank you. Appreciate it.
5: Mine is kind of on a sentimental level. Obviously, first of all, I think 28-3 is one undoubtedly that should never stop being talked about.
0: Mm-hmm.
5: But two specifically, that I recently lost my grandfather a couple months ago. And I got to watch two special Boston moments with him. One was the Malcolm Butler interception, which I still think, aside from the Edelman catch, is the greatest play in Super Bowl history. And the second one was the Red Sox winning in 2013 after the marathon. Mm. And I didn't know this until Koji shuck out Matt Carpenter to end it in game six. But that was the first time in almost 100 years that they had won it at Fenway.
0: Mm.
5: And to be able to watch that with my grandfather, who grew up watching greats like Ted Williams and Carl Yastrzemski, especially now, it just hits a lot more.
0: Yeah. Man, Cam, we appreciate your call. Sorry for your loss, man. Keep your head up, all right?
5: Thank you, guys. Great show.
0: Appreciate it.
2: Thank you.
0: Wow. Paulie in the truck. What's up, Paulie?
6: Yeah, I lost my dad on December 5th. Mm. Last year,
0: sorry
6: dementia,
0: for your loss,
6: long, hard battle. I'm the oldest and the only boy. So me and my dad were tight as a bull's ass, you know. That's the way it is. He taught me everything I know, brother. You wouldn't believe it.
0: Wow.
6: Anyway, happy anniversary to your brother.
0: Appreciate it.
6: Many hopefully many happy days ahead and healthy, beautiful children.
0: There you go.
6: My hat would have to be. First, I'm going to tell you. I'll tell you what my mind was, and then I'm going to tell you what the happiest day coming would be if something happens.
0: Uh-huh.
6: And that would be, I was with my dad. You know, I've been to 9 out of the 12 Super Bowls the Patriots have been at the game. That first game, I'd go to that call earlier with the Rams, mm-hmm. and we were at the after party. Jonathan Kraft reached into his pocket in the ticket office. We were up visiting a friend. They were in their makeshift ticket office in the hotel they were staying in downtown New Orleans. Reached into his pocket. He said, "Keep up the good karma," because his father had given me and dad tickets to the Green Bay game.
0: Mm-hmm.
6: You know, we lost that one. He said, "Keep up the good karma. Here you go. There's 2 tickets to the after party." And it was something. So I saw Belichick there. The days, back in the days where I liked him. You know, Brady never showed up. And needed the Bledsoe. But the thing that needs to happen, that I'm hoping happens, I'm holding out full hope, and I think you boys will agree with me on this, mm-hmm. that they got to empty the drawer. The Boston Celtics need to empty the damn drawer and get Steph Curry here to finish up this tour.
0: Appreciate it, Paulie. Man, we are pressed. Let's go. Let's keep going. Let's see. Dylan in Medfield. Dylan.
7: Hey, what's going on, guys? Well,
0: I said Dylan. I've been waiting. Time out. I said Dylan because I've been watching. It's Dylan.
2: Oh, you've been watching that show?
7: So good, man.
0: I've been watching. It's Dylan. It's Dylan.
7: Dylan is the 5 best rappers of all time.
0: Thank you. Dylan. I was watching Making the Band on YouTube. I don't know why and how I went down there. But, Dylan, go ahead. You got it, bro.
7: Hey, man, the day that Brady took over for Bledsoe, we should call that GOAT Day, man.
0: Oh, see, I don't know about that one. I'm not celebrating somebody getting hurt.
2: No, but you're celebrating him coming in.
0: I don't know about that, man. I don't know. Let's go to Ed. Ed in the car. What's up, Ed?
8: Hey, good morning, guys.
0: Good morning.
8: So mine isn't necessarily a play, but I think we should celebrate the day that the Kraft family bought the Patriots.
0: Okay. So Kraft day.
8: Exactly. I don't think we have Belichick. We probably don't have Brady and maybe no Super Bowls.
0: Okay. I like that one. Let's keep it moving. I'm trying to get as many in as possible so we can talk about some other things. Bill in Malden. Bill, what you got?
9: Flutie Day, the Friday after Thanksgiving. Okay. I mean, every day, you know, that time that comes, you think of that play. It's just, you know, and so that's a date you can celebrate because a lot of these dates you're throwing out there, people don't know the exact date.
0: They don't know the exact date.
9: Every Friday after Thanksgiving.
2: Black Friday.
0: And they got the statue right out there. You can all
2: That's
0: go
2: fantastic. Just, good yeah, for him digging in the crates. I've watched that game recently. Like, let's see what all the hype is. Mm-hmm. Miami, again, they were the juggernaut. They were the team that nobody could beat. Mm. And that's a fun game to watch, man. It's fun to watch that one over. That's a good one.
0: All right, let's try to get in some more before we go to break. Chris in Hartford. Chris, what moment should be celebrated?
10: I'll tell you, you can go ahead and look at a lot of dates, you know, the Red Sox finally winning after 86 years. Mm-hmm. You know, you can look at all these Celtics championships, the Patriots championships. You can look at a lot of different things in sports. But the one that comes up every time for me is June 12th, 2023. What a special day in Boston sports history. When Cerrone and Leroy graced the airwaves of the Sports Hub for the first time. June 12th, 2023 will live in infamy. Have a great day, Chris.
2: We have a winner. We have a weak stop right there.
0: If you're on YouTube. If the camera, if it's possible to zoom
2: stop
0: in
2: right there,
0: you will see tears in my eye. I had to go with the Ric Flair tone. But man, thank you so much. That was touching.
2: That's fantastic.
0: I appreciate it. Oh, I feel like, why are you
2: going?
0: I didn't know the date. Appreciate it, man. Let's get two more in before we go to break. Let's go to Pat in Somerset. Pat, who you got?
11: How you doing? Yeah.
0: What's up?
11: Happy anniversary, first of all. Listen, I haven't heard this one mentioned yet, but although that season didn't end well, the Dave Henderson home run, October 1986, mm-hmm. we're down 3-1 in the series to the Angels. We're down one run in the ninth. We're basically left for dead, and Henderson comes up with the two-run blast. We go on to the World Series. Gave us some hope for those people my mm-hmm. age, you know, in their 60s that hadn't seen a World Series in forever. Mm. And the Henderson home run for me is one that, you know, watching with your dad, just a huge event. So props to the person with the Doug Flutie. That was my second choice as well. So okay.
0: Appreciate it, man. Thank you. One more. Let's go to Mike in New Hampshire. I said Mo. Mike, what's up, Mike? I'm a little rattled by Chris's call, so I'm a little off. But, Mike, who you got, man?
12: Hello?
0: Yes, we can hear you, man. Who? What day do you think we should celebrate?
12: I was just trying to look up the date so I could be accurate, but I forget.
0: Okay.
12: But it was the Jets game where Drew Bledsoe got laid out. I think it was Mo Lewis. If I remember correct,
0: so you want to?
12: What do you? The day we should be remembering in Boston sports.
0: And what would you call that day?
12: We can call it Tom Brady Day.
0: Okay, there. I guess Ryan, it looks like you got something to say.
13: Yeah. Well, as it just so happens, that is an anniversary that we can actually celebrate here in the next couple of days because that game happened September 23rd, 2001.
0: Wow.
13: Happy early Mo Lewis Day.
0: Okay.
2: Mo Lewis.
0: We got to take a quick break.
2: Y'all look cold.
0: Gabe, Steve, I see you. They want to talk about some other stuff. We'll do that. And plus, we got a whole spread of sports talk that we'll try to cover in the next hour. We'll do that next. 985 The Sports Hub.

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0: 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I'm Leroy Irvin, he's Cerrone Battle. Cerrone, there are people who have been on this phone for almost an hour. So I just want to get to them. I hate that. It's almost like when you call and you've been put on hold by, you know, AT&T or anybody, and you're just sitting there. It's like, man, come on now. Please.
16: They usually put you on hold when you call them to get your money back.
0: Right.
16: When you got to pay them, they pick right up.
0: Oh, yeah. And then they'll harass you.
16: Hey, right. buddy.
0: My God. Gabe, we appreciate you for staying on the phone. He's in South Carolina, I believe. What's up?
17: What's going on, guys?
0: Can you hear me all right? Yes, sir. What's going on?
17: All right. Man, last night, was it Leroy? Was it you that was watching The Gentleman?
0: No, that was Cerrone.
16: That was me.
17: Cerrone. I'll be damned if I wasn't doing the same exact thing until 2:15 in the morning. Man, that's funny, man. Hey, him, the chase scene in the woods, crazy.
0: Appreciate it, Gabe. He stayed on for almost an hour to say that.
16: I meant to ask what part of South Carolina was he in, right, but you know.
0: And we appreciate it so much. Wow. Let's see. People are still calling. I got one
16: to add. My mother sent me a text message, and I got to mention it before we move on.
0: Okay. So if you're just tuning in and you don't know what we're talking about tomorrow, I'm saying it again. I know for those who have been listening, it's kind of repetitive, but people tune in at different times. Tomorrow is my wife and I's first year anniversary. We appreciate the love everyone's showing us, and that got us thinking, if you could pick one Boston sports moment that we would celebrate every year, like an anniversary or a holiday, what moment are you choosing? Phone lines, people have been calling in all morning. And Cerrone, you said you got one your mother mentioned?
16: Yeah, it's not Boston. It's not Boston. I'm going to say that now. It's not a Boston moment, but she said it. She didn't want to call in, but she texted me in her moment to relive. And it was April 8th, 1974, I believe is the date. She was watching with my grandfather, her father at the time, to see if Hank Aaron would break Babe Ruth's record.
0: Wow.
16: And she remembers watching that and watching his reaction when he broke the record and he stood up screaming and ran outside. He broke the record. He went running, yelling outside after it happened. So that was a moment. She didn't want to call, but she said that was the moment to, that was her anniversary moment to relive, was watching her father celebrate, watching Hank Aaron break Babe Ruth's record in 1974.
0: That's so beautiful. And the beautiful part about it, and I think this is one of the beautiful things about sports, when you are allowed, I don't even know if allowed is the right word, but when out of the blue you have an emotional expression that you normally don't have on a daily basis. Like when I almost faint, I've never fainted in my life, but when 28-3 went down and they won, and I thank God for the wall because it held me. I felt it. To be at the time, it was a little bit scary, but when I think back on it, man, that was a lot of fun.
16: Man, the similar situation. Patriots Seahawks. When the catch we'd be talking about was I can't think of the receiver. He made the miraculous catch down the sideline to get them in position.
0: Yeah.
16: He throws the bomb. He makes the catch. The ball just falls, and Malcolm Butler gets beat on that play. I was standing up in the living room, and I sat on the floor between the couch and the wall where the lamp is because I felt weak. Like they're gonna lose again to another catch.
18: Was it Chris Harper?
0: No,
16: I think that it was a random. I can't think of who it was.
18: That's why I'm saying, like, that was the first random receiver I thought of.
16: I'm like, what is this? And I'm like, man, they're down. And Marshawn Lynch runs. He gets right there. I'm like, man, here we go again. It's due to the Giants twice on crazy catches, and they're about to lose this one. And I'm sitting there sick, and then Malcolm Butler makes that play. No, I stood up. My wife is my witness. Mm-hmm. I said, they're going to throw it. I said, he's going to throw it. They're in shotgun. Why are they throwing the ball? And he picked it off, and I just stood there stunned. But, yeah, I felt sick after that catch on the sideline. But when they lined up in shotgun four wide, I said, they're not going to throw the ball.
0: Wow.
16: They're not going to throw this. And he threw it, and he got picked off. I couldn't believe it.
0: One more before we go to break. Steve in Fall River. And, Steve, thank you for holding for such a long time.
19: It cannot be Malcolm Butler as your best thing because of one of the worst calls in sports history. It'd be like celebrating the guy that assassinated Archduke Ferdinand and his wife after he missed, and then the driver went the wrong way and put him right in front of the assassin. Who was getting a sandwich and said, oh, look, here's the guy I was supposed to assassinate 45 minutes ago, and I popped him.
0: Lord, you don't celebrate
19: that. No one says he's the greatest assassin in the world. You can't be the greatest player with something historically stupid, and you brought it up. Trevor Story and Roman Anthony,
0: they
19: were linked
0: up
19: together. Mm-hmm. Anthony Story, Anthony said, oh, we only want Anthony back. These guys have had two bombs in two nights.
0: Yep.
19: They've accounted for six RBIs, two home runs, run score, blah, blah, blah, blah, blah. We needed him back. These people that didn't want him back were idiots. I brought up to my lips, I said, Tanner Houck to you guys about 2 months ago. Mm-hmm. You hung up laughing. Oh, geez, Steve, come on, Tanner Houck. He's going to be in this rotation. And I didn't know it was going to happen, but it was possible. The people coming back are going to be the people that are going to propel us. Not the people back in January. They got us back in, but the people that are going to give us success in New York are people that have returned to the lineup.
0: Appreciate it, Steve. I love that take. I really, really do love
16: that
0: take. Fantastic. And a lot of people have been negative about Roman Anthony. Like he said, the Trevor stories. Are they going to mess up the vibe, the energy? We've heard it. Ryan, you got something to say?
18: It was Jermaine Kearse.
0: Jermaine Kearse. There you go.
18: It was a caller. I don't know why I thought it was Chris Harper. Maybe that was the Falcons game, but Jermaine Kearse. Thank you.
0: We're having a lot of fun. We got to take a quick break. You get your Sports Hub headlines when we get back. Entertainment Report. People are still
16: calling.
0: Guess
16: we're talking about the Patriots.
0: I'm trying to. We'll get to the Patriots, too. He's Cerrone Battle on Leroy Irvin. It's 98.5 The Sports Hub.

0: Dutcher and Hardy, Owen Beadle, Felger and Mann, the Bruins, the Celtics, the Pats, the Revolution. 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
1: You know, speaking of the Red Sox, it was looking a little sketchy for them last night, but they held on to beat the Rays 4-2. Game 2 of that 3-game series is this afternoon at 4:10. Peyton Tolley getting the start for the Sox. And for the record, the immaculate inning. That was great. College football last night, number 5 Miami over Wake Forest, 33-20. Number 13 Texas Tech snuck by 22 Houston, 28-26. Number 21 Oregon dismantled Portland. Listen to this. Portland State, 84-0. Disgusting. Today, you got BC and Maine at 2. And the top 25 game you might want to check out is number 7 LSU taking on 8th-ranked Ole Miss at 7:30. Your New England Revolution will take on Orlando tonight at 7:30. 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The Boston Legacy play Houston tomorrow. The Bruins are back in action. Preseason game number 1 versus the Capitals tomorrow at 5. And of course, Pats Steelers kick off tomorrow at 1. When it comes to the Bruins and the Patriots, catch all the action right here on 98.5 The Sports Hub. 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I'm Leroy Irvin. 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

0: right, welcome back. 98.5 The Sports Hub. It's been a fun morning. It's been fun every single Saturday, Sarong. Do you agree?
1: Oh, yeah.
0: I mean, it's just been phenomenal. I feel like, here's a little backstory. Back in the day, I used to work at Fenway Park. I was a cleaner. I used to be there at the, like, it was still dark outside, and I would clean. And I would go through the luxury boxes and clean. And the thing that used to break my heart is that you had to throw out a lot of food that was just left.
1: Mm-hmm.
0: And I feel that way about the show because we have a lot of stuff on the plate that we wanted to talk about, but that we're just not going to be able to get to.
1: Well, we remind the people that I believe starting next week, we'll be an extra hour. We'll be on for 3 hours.
0: Yes.
1: We'll be back to 2 to 5.
0: Yes.
1: Starting next week. So you got us. What's the Macho Man thing in Spider-Man? You got 3 hours.
0: I got you for 3 minutes. Dig it.
1: So next week, you get a little extra hour to have a little more fun with you.
0: Buzzsaw ready. Ooh, yeah. Let's do the entertainment report. I'm going to get through this quick because we got to talk sports. But anyways, I told you guys last week that I was going to go see the new Resident Evil movie. I went and the wife and I had a good time. Shout outs to the crowd that was there because the enthusiasm in the theater, it just enhanced the experience. Man, there was a lot of internal and external dialogue going on between me and the main character. I jumped. I laughed. I got frustrated. And overall, I enjoyed myself. It was really fun. Go check it out when you get a chance. Moving on, Mike Tyson is taking a brutally honest look back at his life and career in Netflix's upcoming 4-part documentary called Tyson. In the newly released trailer, Tyson reflects on becoming heavyweight champ at just 20 years old and the darker side of his rise to fame, including the chaos and controversy that followed him throughout his career. I'm going to check that out. That comes out on Netflix October 13th. Can't wait for it. I love all these documentaries. I love them.
1: Yeah, that's keeping the streaming services alive.
0: It is. Sarong, you're down there in North Carolina. They're saying that Bill Belichick might need a... D-cup.
1: Leave that man alone.
0: What's going on now?
1: He's 80-something years old,
0: and
1: man.
0: And his son.
1: He's an old man. His son stuff is wild.
0: Yeah, he resigns. If you could, just what's going on down there? What's the word?
1: Man, it's a wild situation, man, but you got to keep winning. It's kind of like I remember the Titans. You can't lose. You can't lose anymore. But they got some things that the on-field stuff is kind of helping the off-field. If they would have started 0-2, they'd be in trouble. Look, they got some young pieces. They're winning some football games. And then they got Clemson. They got a good chance of winning that.
0: Mm-hmm.
1: You know, you keep winning, stacking up wins, gets ACC wins, it'll take the heat off. And it seems like he, you know, hey, I ain't got nothing to do with what was going on with my son and what was going on over there. I'm focused on football. And as long as you keep winning, you know, you live another week. Mm. So as long as nothing else comes up, which I think something is eventually going to come up when all these investigations and stuff are over with. But you got to keep winning. But I don't think he even wants to stick around that long. I think he loves football and all that stuff.
0: Yeah.
1: But the alumni eventually is going to – the people with the money are going to have something to say. Mm. And if some things get ugly, man, it get in quickly. But – keep winning. That's all you can do right now. Keep it in football. Keep winning.
0: Yeah. Anthony Edwards in the NBA, he has an Adidas commercial. And I'm just going to set the scene. Just think like late night, classic late night television with a host or maybe like Saturday Night Live. Before the show starts, comedian comes out, does his thing. And Ant Edwards does it, but he takes a shot at LeBron James and former Celtic Jaylen Brown.
2: But we old school, so we ain't going to play it safe. Speaking of old school, you see where Big Dog ended up? He was gonna join me in Minnesota, but I guess his knees couldn't handle the cold weather. It's cool though. We know why he really made that decision. Philly got some of the best barbers in the world. Between him and the old boy from Boston, they're gonna have a whole lot of enhancements going on in the locker room. I'm just playing, y'all. No pun intended.
0: Good stuff. I like it. Some people got a problem with it, but I like it. And to wrap this thing up, the latest twist in the whole Macklemore-Robert Kraft controversy has shifted some of the attention towards humanitarian aid. Macklemore, after being removed from Ed Sheeran's tour following his pro-Palestinian comments, announced that he would donate Roughly $1 million he earned from the tour to six organizations supporting Palestinians and challenged Kraft to match it. Kraft responded that even before Macklemore's challenge, Sharon had asked him to commit $2 million to humanitarian aid in the region, matching Ed Sheeran's own $2 million contribution. Kraft also said Sharon plans to encourage other stadium owners to contribute with the goal of building bridges. The specific organizations receiving Kraft's money have not yet been announced, but the combined commitments from Sharon and Kraft represent about $4 million in humanitarian aid, while Macklemore's separate $1 million dollar pledge brings the publicly announced total to about $5 million. And that's your entertainment report. Speaking of Robert Kraft, he is the owner of the New England Patriots. Cerrone, before we get to the Pats, though, I know there's one thing that you wanted to talk about, but week one is in the books. We're heading into week two. How much of what we saw in week one is real and how much is just classic NFL overreaction?
1: It's mostly overreaction. And I think we live in a world now because everything is social media driven. You got to have the hottest takes. You got to have the most extreme takes. And if this was 20 years ago, no one would be overreacting to week one. It is what it is. It just, but now everything is, the greatest offense I've ever seen in my life is Chicago Bears. Oh my God. I've never seen an offense that great. It's like, yo, they played the Panthers, dude. What are we talking? It's week one against the Panthers. Like, Drake May played them in the first month of the season last year. He had 46. It happens. But I mean, everything is an overreaction. The teams that lost, it's the worst we've ever seen. The teams that won, oh, look at this scheme. Look at this. Look at the way they're doing this. It's like, no, it's week one of the preseason, the regular season. You should call it the preseason of the regular season, where the league doesn't even play preseason games anymore. They don't put players out there anymore. So you end up with a month of bad football. Mm-hmm. And then by the time you get in October, you start seeing who's who and what's what. To my point, the Houston Texans last year started 1-5. 1-5. Okay, the Buffalo Bills started 4-0 last year. Same way they do now. They lost to the Patriots, and they were up and down ever since. The Seattle Seahawks started 1-2. Denver Broncos started 1-2. I mean, these are the teams that made it to the end.
0: Right.
1: That got off to slow starts. And like I always say, I don't know how many times I've said this with you, and I know it's very real in the NBA. I believe it's real in Major League Baseball, and it's real in the NFL. And NHL fans, you call and let me know if it's real. But NHL, they seem to get up and get ready for everything. It don't matter. They bring the heat from day one. But in the other sports, the bad teams always come out playing like it's the playoffs to prove that they belong. When the record is 0-0, everybody thinks they have a chance.
0: Right.
1: Everybody come out like, this is our year. The NFL, why not us? Why not us? It's blaring everybody's locker room. The bad teams come out swinging. You saw Arizona come out swinging with the Chargers. Chargers wasn't ready to match that. You know, you see that around the Giants came out swinging. We got a new coach. We're going to show Dallas who we are. And the teams that know they're good, that don't need all that, they're treating it like it's the preseason. One guy out, guy in, guy rested, Puka Nacua got sore back. Aaron Donald in, he might not be. They know they're going to be good. But these other teams are trying to prove to themselves, so they come out playing like it's January football in week one. But after a month sets in and reality kicks in, the real teams usually take over. The talent usually takes over, and that's what happens. The Patriots, like I said, Patriots started 1-2 last year. They lost to the Steelers, turned the ball over 5 times. They lost to the Raiders, turned the ball over a bunch of times. They were in the Super Bowl. So don't overreact. Don't let social media get you all messed up. This team will be fine. All the good teams are going to be fine. And the Kansas City Chiefs are going to miss the playoffs again. You heard it here first. Don't overreact. Patrick Mahomes looked like trash. He was trash. They couldn't throw the football. He was missing guys. He couldn't run around. He had like 8 straight incompletes at one time.
0: Yeah, put a pin
1: in. Kenneth Walker, trying to prove himself,
0: yep,
1: looked like the man.
0: Put a pin in that because we got to cover something in a little bit. That I think Mahomes and his week one performance, that's going to come into play. But it's funny, Cerrone, last week people called in. We were talking about not playing preseason games and how that's going to have a negative impact on a lot of teams, including the Patriots, not having everyone play. And We almost got, I don't know, I don't want to say yelled at or screamed at, but we got criticized.
1: It didn't matter.
0: But then when you sit back and you watch the games and it's like, well, wait a minute. Tom Brady's talking about it. Oh, I'm checking. I'm looking. I'm watching some other shows. Michael Irvin with his crazy self. Oh, he's talking about preseason, how
1: Troy
0: important
1: Aikman
0: it is.
1: Mentioned it several
0: Troy
1: times.
0: Aikman. So it's like, hey, it is what it is. I wish more players, especially players on my New England Patriots, did participate, get lathered up, get things going so that their performance in week one would have been top notch. But it's something that's going on throughout the league, and it has been for a few seasons.
1: And I think what it is, by them making a 17-game season, the more games you add, the less value there is to each game. Mm. Before, remember, like if you started 0-2, you didn't make the playoffs. Remember that stat? It was like 90% of the time you don't make the playoffs. Now teams are literally like tanking the first game. Like, we're going to treat it like a preseason game. We'll get some reps in. We'll keep the offense, defense basic. And they kind of do their thing. Like I mentioned, there are playoff teams, good teams, that got off to slow starts last year. So it's they kind of don't take it as serious, but I wish that, now I know the NFL is never going to do this, but in a perfect world, they would go backwards. Put that sucker down to 14 games and make every minute important. Make every single rep, and guess what would happen? They're going to be playing preseason games like it's the playoffs because you got a short window and a short amount of time to have your team ready to go. But because they know they got that window, of, like you got extra playoff spots now because of the wild card rules. You have an extra game, so getting off to a slow start is not the end of the world like it used to be. And I think that's why coaches now are kind of resting guys.
0: All right, 617-779-0985 is the number. 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

0: Oh yeah, we back. 985 The Sports Hub. Leroy and Cerrone doing our thing. Cerrone, we got to talk about the Patriots. Obviously, they caught an L. Drake May's performance in the fourth quarter. Yep. Horrible. We all know he's got to do a better job. They're going up against the Pittsburgh Steelers tomorrow at Gillette. And if you look at last week's game between Pittsburgh and Atlanta, Pittsburgh won 20-13. But especially on the offensive side, there's nothing, in my opinion, that says, oh boy, watch out. Yeah, they got Aaron Rodgers, but that's the name. 24 for 40, 221 yards, one touchdown. All right, he did his thing, no interceptions or anything like that. But hey, it is what it is. But nothing like blows me away. I think defensively, you got what's the linebacker? Is it Peyton? What's his name? Peyton Wilson?
1: Yes, Peyton Wilson, NC State.
0: Putting in work.
1: I think he's from Chapel Hill.
0: Yeah.
1: Wanted the Patriots to draft him. They went other way. They ain't listen again. They ain't listen again. I tried to tell them. I tried to tell them, say, y'all let this dude be a steal. You going to give him to Mike Tomlin, really?
0: Oh, man.
1: But anyway, yeah, yes.
0: Speaking of Mike Tomlin, how did you feel about him calling games and stuff and being part of the
1: I think having guys that know what they're like, they don't. Those type of people aren't affected by social media rage. Mm-hmm. They call like they see it. Like, no, they don't know. That guy was just in a bad spot. That's a bad position. That was blown. For example, Josh Allen throw a touchdown. Completely blown coverage. Social media. Oh, my God. The greatest throw I've ever seen in my life. And then Mike Tomlin's are like, that was just bad defense. There was nobody there. He threw it. The guy caught it. Yeah. I mean, it is what it is. But, no, I think you need to have more guys like that on in studio and stuff. I think they just see the game in a different way, and I think it's refreshing. Belichick, I think, was great at it, too, when he was doing college football. Yeah. So,
0: well, when it comes to tomorrow's game between the the Steelers and the Patriots, Cerrone, I'm very interested to hear what you think, like breaking down the game. How do the Patriots walk away from this game with a win, and what a win or a loss could mean for the conversation around this team, talking about the Patriots?
1: I'm going to get in trouble for this.
0: Uh-oh.
1: He said, how do they walk away with a win?
0: Yeah, how
1: to say
0: you can't have a fourth quarter.
1: Put it on the uniform.
0: Oh, see, here you go. Here you go.
1: Let me stop because they lost to the team last year because they couldn't hold on to the ball. And correct me if I'm wrong, supposed to be some rain tomorrow, right?
0: Let me check.
1: I think it's supposed to be raining in Foxborough tomorrow during game time.
0: I think you're right.
1: I think that changes, you know, that raises a win. Okay, Ramondre. You fumbled that ball away a ton that game last year. You had a ton of offense. You guys did great. Maybe he fumbled at like the one inch. He fumbled from the end zone. Changed that whole game. Drake May put the ball on the ground. And I think it was like four fumbles in that game total. But anyway, you got to protect the ball. That's how you win against teams like this. That's how you would have won last week if you'd have just held on to the ball. Don't turn the ball over. I think you're more talented than this team.

0: they beat Atlanta last week, but the game was a dogfight until Watt gets the pick six and scores, and that put them up 20-13 or whatever it was. But it was Cooper Rush. It was Cooper Rush. You completed 12 passes last week against the Steelers. 8 of them went to the running back, Bijan Robinson. He only completed 4 passes that weren't dump offs the whole game. And they still had a chance until TJ Watt had the interception. They turned it over twice, whatever. But the Steelers can't run the football. Metcalf is just a name at this point in his career. He can be explosive. He had the big touchdown on him last year. But remember, there was one key element to that. Gonzalez didn't play in that game last year. I don't think he gets that touchdown. I don't think they lose to the Raiders if Gonzalez plays. But anyway, he'll have Gonzalez to worry about. Aaron Rodgers is very smart. He's seen it all. He knows the game. His mind says, I'm going to roll out here and make this throw 40 yards downfield. But his body's like, come on, bro, throw that thing out of bounds. He's been doing that for the last 5 years. So he has the ability, but I don't think they have the talent to beat the Patriots or to keep up with them if the Patriots don't turn the ball over. You got to protect the ball and don't give the Steelers short fields and easy chances at points. If you make them march, you punt it away in certain situations, make them go the length of the field, you're going to beat this team. You're a better team than they are. And that was their pass defense last season was 28th, 29th in the league, even with Watt coming off that edge and with Porter, who's not playing in this game. So you're going to have your opportunities against this team, and don't turn the ball over, and you're going to walk out of there with a nice win, in the rain.
1: Saron, to be honest, a lot of people are going to be focused on Drake May and his performance in this game because of what happened in the fourth quarter last season. Saron, you've been following Drake May ever since he was at UNC. Before he became a name that Patriot fans were paying attention to, you were paying attention to him. I'm curious, when he has his moments and there are games where he kind of drops the ball and fails, how does he typically respond? What should we expect? I know he's a pro. I know he's a different person, player than he was in college. But when it would happen in college at UNC, what did you typically see the next game from him?
0: He's like, we keep comparing him to this guy, and we act like he don't turn the ball over. But he's Josh Allen.
1: Josh Allen, yeah.
0: I don't care. He don't care. He at the moment he put his hand on his head, he always puts his hand, oh my God, why did I do that? Like, he knows immediately, like, dag, I messed up, especially on the interceptions. He knows it, but he doesn't turn into a gun-shy player after that. He threw 3 interceptions in the last game, in the last quarter. He kept throwing it. Yeah, I can make the throw. He's very much like Josh Allen. And we love the approach from Josh Allen. Like, keep slinging it. Keep being who you are. So what? You got 17 interceptions this season. Keep throwing that ball. Yeah, you fumbled 9 times, but who cares? Keep being you, because the good outweighs the bad. He's going to be the reason you score 40, and he's also going to be the reason the other team has 21. But you win more times than not. But Drake May, last year against the Steelers, he turned the ball over a bunch. The Raiders, he turned the ball over a couple times. He went most of the rest of the season without turning the ball over at all. He only had 8 interceptions, and we're acting like this kid is out here throwing 18 interceptions. And I looked this up. I don't know if I mentioned it last week. Tom Brady had 17 seasons where he turned the ball over more than Drake May did last year. 17. We had 8 or more interceptions. But with Drake May, we want him to be perfect every single play, every single drive. It's not going to happen. It's not realistic. He's going to turn the ball over. But I think his good outweighs his bad. He's going to play through. And I think he's been better at protecting the ball than he was at UNC, especially his last year there, and then he was his rookie season. He's gotten better every single week since that's happened, especially being with Josh McDaniels. So, yeah, he's going to have days where he turns the ball over. But he's also going to have a lot of days where he accounts for 4 or 5 touchdowns. And those days could be coming. It could be coming tomorrow afternoon.
1: All right. 617-779-0985 is the number. There are people calling in. We've been talking about a multitude of things. We will talk to you guys next. Also, speaking of Drake May, there were some comments made about Drake May and comparing him to Caleb Williams. We'll talk about that next. 985 The Sports Hub.

0: Irvin and Cerrone battle on the way on the Sports Hub.
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3: This is 2026. 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
17: to throw that ball into the end zone, that's a head scratcher. And it's going to cause people to be skeptical about him moving forward. So it's on him now to reestablish himself and show that what happened in week one was a fluke.
18: Who would you rather have? Not just for this rest of this season, but for the next 5 years, Caleb Williams or Drake May?
17: Caleb Williams, no doubt, not even close.
18: Wow, why?
17: Well, he's got Ben Johnson with him too, which helps. But of course, Drake May has Josh McDaniels. But I just think Caleb Williams has shown that he can do the spectacular things. Where he needs to improve is with the ordinary things. And we saw some of that in week one, making the routine throws and showing up for the basic moments where you don't have an opportunity to do something spectacular. He can do it all. And I think he's going to be right up there in the MVP conversation.
19: Well, boy, welcome back. 98.5 The Sports Hub, Leroy Irvin, Cerrone Battle, the Leroy and Cerrone Show. Cerrone, I'm not going to waste a lot of time. Cerrone, Mike Florio, his comments. How do you feel? Drake May, is he in the same class as Williams or is he not? Because it sounds like he believes Drake May isn't in the same class as Caleb Williams.
20: It's the machine. It's the machine, Leroy. It's the campaign. It's the push. Flavor of the month. You knew this was coming when they put Caleb Williams for no reason on the cover of Madden.
19: Oh, that's true. That's right.
20: No reason. Like, you're just going to put a random dude on the cover of Madden because of one throw? One throw in a game he lost? Brody completed 58% of his passes last season.
19: Sarah, I need you to know that was an evil laugh. Ryan, if you can get that, you got to isolate that one. That sounded like the birth of a villain.
20: But look.
21: Sounds like he's stealing the world's diamond supplies.
20: Dr. Evil asked for $1 million. Mm-hmm. But he completed 58% of his passes last season. Well, he got Ben Johnson last season. Like he said, oh, he's got Ben Johnson. He got worse. He completed 62% the year before. He gets Ben Johnson. He gets Roma Dunze. He got Luther Burden. He got Cole Kmet. He's got a run game. He's got Ben Johnson calling plays. And his percentage went down. Yep. Oh, my God. He can make all the spectacular throws. Yeah, the rest of them are throwing. He's throwing in the dirt. I almost knocked my mic down. He's throwing the rest into the stands and into the dirt. No, he's not throwing interceptions. Yes, because the passes are so off that the defense doesn't even have a chance to get to him. There's a reason his percentage is that low, why his career of his first couple of years of quarterback is only at 60%. He can't, like he snuck it in there. He needs to work on the other stuff. Oh, you mean the basic stuff? Can he 1-2-3 ball out? 5-step drop? Can he hit the guy in the flat? Can he hit the guy over the middle? Yeah, I know he can throw on the run and off his back foot. He's like, I hate to cross sports here. He's like the Ja Morant of quarterbacks. It's like, oh, man, did you see Jaws almost dunk on somebody?
19: Couldn't stand that. Yep.
20: And it's like, but it was spectacular. It's like, yo, it was, he ended up just shooting a free throw and he missed one of them. Like, what are we doing? He had 18 points. Okay, that's cool. It's like, meanwhile, SGA's got 50 and he only missed two shots. But because he didn't dunk on nobody, no one talks about it until he wins a championship. He said Drake May can't make the spectacular throws. Drake May put up a historic run of spectacular throws last season to the point that he was in the MVP conversation that he said Caleb Williams might one day be in. Drake May was just in it, and most people thought he should have won it because he was doing it with less talent than what most guys had around the league around him. Drake May completed 72% of his throws. His QB rating was insanely high. One of the greatest ever for a Patriot. And this guy, Tom Brady, played for the Patriots. He had one of the greatest seasons ever. He led his team to the Super Bowl. He beat all the good defenses, except for the Seahawks. But Caleb Williams, he had 5 interceptions in the playoffs last year against bad defenses. And he was at home. Like, what are we doing here? Caleb Williams is why I looked this up. I could be wrong. Somebody could correct me. The young man has only won 5 games against teams with a winning record. 5. Like, what are we talking about here? And when you look at that, it's like, okay, He doesn't throw as many touchdowns. He throws a lower percentage. He hasn't gotten done much as when it comes to winning. Why is he better than Drake May? It's either two things. One, he picked him to be better before the draft and don't want to say I'm wrong.
19: Mm-hmm.
20: And there's a lot of that in the media. A lot of, instead of just saying, you know what, I was wrong about that guy. I was wrong. And Caleb Williams is not a bad player at all. He's a really good player. He's a Pro Bowl level player. I give you that. But he hasn't done anything yet that would make me say, yeah, his one game against the Panthers is better than everything we saw from Drake May all last season. And that's what's happening. But when you go back and look at it, they put him on the cover of Madden. He's getting all these stories. He's getting spotlight. They had him on Hard Knocks the year before last. It's like this machine. We got to push Caleb Williams. And so what? He sucks right in front of our eyes. We still got to say, yeah, but he. Did you see that throw? Did you see that throw? It's like, yeah, I saw Drake May make that throw against the Buffalo Bills. I saw Drake May throw three touchdowns against the Texans defense in the snow. I saw that happen. That really happened. I saw him put up insane numbers against all the best defenses in the league, against all the great pass rushers, and all the against all the good DBs in the league. We ran off a few weeks ago all the all-pro defenders and Pro Bowl defenders that he smoked all season. We went through the list, and he did all this throwing to Keyshawn Booty, Matt Collins, Pop Douglas, and what with the ghost of Stephon Diggs. He did that with that those guys. Imagine if he had Rome Odunze, the ninth pick in the draft. If he had Luther Burden, who was a second-round pick. Cole Kmet, second-round pick. And most importantly, a run game that had 290 yards rushing last week. What are we talking about? Caleb Williams is good. He has good coordinators. He has all the pieces. He came in with a good team. And they lost. And Drake May got to kind of beat them head-to-head in Chicago, I think, too, in his rookie year. But anyway, no, he hasn't done anything to me that says he's better than Drake May and will be better going forward. And it could happen this season. But up until this point, there is nothing statistically that says he is a better player than Drake May. And there's nothing when it comes to common opponent, all those things that said he's outperformed with Drake May. Drake May was an all-pro and most likely should have been the MVP of the league. And despite how it looked, he made the plays in the end to win the games, to get his team to the Super Bowl, and Caleb Williams, who looks like one of my kids playing Madden, did not. I'm sorry. And you mentioned this when we had a phone call during the week. That throw is turning into Odell Beckham's catch.
19: Yep.
20: That catch carried Odell to the point where he got a job with the Giants again this season, all because of that catch a decade ago. And that's what's happening with Caleb Williams. Oh, did you see that crazy throw? Yeah, but I saw the bad ones that led to that moment. There's a reason they were losing. He turned the ball over.
19: I think it goes back to something you said earlier, which you said the machine. The machine is behind Caleb Williams. Can't figure out why. But I feel the same way, like you just said, with OBJ. The machine got behind him once that catch went down.
20: He was at the Met Gala after that catch.
19: Exactly.
20: Why?
19: The catch happens. Let's be honest. The ladies love him. And I think they looked at him and said, all right, this is a marketable player, guy. So we're going to push him. Somebody else who I feel like the machine, first and foremost, is the machine a real thing? We always say it, but is it a real thing? And I thought about this. Now, I'm not taking anything away from Patrick Mahomes. Phenomenal player, going to the Hall of Fame, one of the greatest quarterbacks of all time. But last week versus the Broncos, they won 31-10. But I heard too much about Patrick Mahomes. And I'm like, okay, cool. 15 for 27, 184 yards, two touchdowns, and an interception. Okay? But where was the talk about Kenneth Walker? 173 yards? And a lot of people, when talking about that game, I said, oh, okay, the machine is behind this. They got their guy back, Patrick Mahomes. He is a legend. But they got him back, and now it's like we got to continue to push him, even though the star of the game was Kenneth Walker.
20: Think about it. Kenneth Walker went off. They showed Taylor Swift in the booth after every time Kenneth Walker ran the ball. Why are we showing Tom Cruise in the booth? And then Tom Cruise is gone and replaced him with another celebrity. Every quarter, it was a different celebrity up there dancing with Taylor Swift like he just scored his first high school touchdown. Like, yo, he's got 100 of those. Like, what are we doing? He had two catches. And why are we showing Taylor Swift 22 times? And then it's the Pat Mahomes. It's, like you said, the machine. Oh, they're back, baby. It's like, yo, they were a six-win team. Denver was off their game. That was terrible. Let's see when they play each other again. But for the time being, we got to get that machine. We got to get it going again. And the machine, it's funny how it works. That machine was cranking. It was a V8 700 horsepower engine for the Rams 2 weeks ago. Soon as they lost, it was, oh, we got to find somebody else. We quickly. And then you found out Myles Garrett is going to be out for a while. Aaron Donald didn't play. The Rams lost. They blamed jet lag. All of a sudden, that thing went right back to Kansas City and fired it right back up to the point you had holding calls that weren't called. You had face masks that weren't called. You had the broadcast team, like, that's an obvious hold there, wasn't called. And immediately Kansas City was right back being what they were. But the machine is not about rigging games. It's about promoting players, promoting teams that you're looking at like, I don't see this. And it's just not, it's that's not what I saw. It's a week or so of commentary that doesn't line up with what you saw when you watched that game. Pat Mahomes fumbled that ball three times. He threw an interception and he looked a mess. But it's like, man, one that bothered me. He looked like Tom Brady when he came back from his knee injury. Tom Brady was 39 of 50. He had 378 yards against the Bills. Like, what are we talking? Mahomes have anywhere close to that. But that's the way the machine works, and they're going to hype him up until something happens, and it'll move on to somebody else.
19: That's right. 617-779-0985 is the number. We're going to take a break. When we get back, we got the players' call. And people want to talk about a lot, Cerrone. They're waiting. People want to talk about their moment. They want to talk about the anniversary. They want to talk about Bill Belichick. They want to talk about Drake May, Josh Allen, the machine, and more. We'll do that next. 98.5 The Sports Hub.

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11: Welcome back, 98.5 The Sports Hub, Leroy and Saron Show. We got to get through this quick. The show is almost over. Phone lines are loaded, and I hate leaving people on the phone. So lightning round it is. You cool with that, Saron?
17: Go, absolutely.
11: All right, so we were talking about the machine. Let's go to Jake in Boston. Jake.
18: What's up, boys? First of all, Peyton Hillis got a Madden cover for no reason based off of one game.
11: Yep, the machine. Well, but
18: the interesting thing is, if you look at the chaos that's gone on in Foxborough the last week, I would say it would be the owner's machine has not been able to protect him. Mm. He's dabbled outside of his machine and dabbled into bigger, wider global political issues, and I think that's caused major problem for ownership. And I would advise the owner of the New England Patriots to stick in his machine and focus on the football team.
11: Appreciate it, Jake. We got to do lightning round. Let's go to Dino in the truck.
19: Hey, what's happening, guys?
11: First of all,
19: happy anniversary.
11: Thank you. Appreciate it.
19: Long time listener, first time caller, and this is more of a mourning. Mm-hmm. Glenn Wesley misses the backhand the open net against Edmonton, where we didn't get to go to the cup.
11: Oh, wow. See, thank you for the call. He was talking about something that we should celebrate. Well, in this case, he said mourn every year as Boston sports fans in honor of my anniversary. Mm. Let's go to JP and MP. What's up, JP?
20: Saron, Leroy, 4 points. We'll go quick. Number one, Stephen Fall River. Never thought I'd say this. It's a first. He's right. It's story time. Mm. Number two, Bobby Orr's goal against St. Louis, first championship I ever saw, and a greatest sports photo maybe of all time. Mm-hmm. Number three, best moment of any man's life, the birth of their first child. Worst moment, New Year's Day this year, turning into the friend zone. I will always hate New Year's Eve and day.
11: Appreciate it, JP. Let's go to Joe in West Virginia. Joe.
21: Appreciate you taking the call there, Ryan. And brother Leroy, happy anniversary.
11: Many appreciate it.
21: Happy and loving years ahead.
11: Thank you.
21: And then I'm going to go to the sports moment. Brother Saron, I'm going to steal your mother, Mrs. Saron, with your permission. Henry Aaron going past Babe Ruth, essential sports history moment. But I'm going to go Franco Harris, the Immaculate Reception. Mm. The statue was at the Pittsburgh International Airport, makes a two-top catch. Jack Tatum assassin had knocked the ball out of Reggie Streetquad's hands. Franco stayed with the play, and well, the rest is history. Thanks, guys.
11: Appreciate it, Joe. Let's go to Al in Dorchester. What's up, Al?
22: Hey, what's up, guys? What's up? I just want to talk with the machine. That's the biggest problem with sports right now, especially the NBA. So that's you're going to have that 42-year-old control freak going to bring the Sixers down. They had a good team before that.
11: Appreciate it, Al. That's funny. Was it Iman Shumpert?
23: Yeah.
11: I think it was him. He was talking about what it's like playing with LeBron. And he said, if you think Maxie and
23: Maxie and Embiid and Jalen Brown, you mentioned them all.
11: If they win, they're gonna say LeBron did it. If they lose, they're gonna be like it's their fault.
23: He played with LeBron.
11: Ain't that crazy? That's crazy. Mm-hmm. And that's part of the machine. Let's go to George and Malden. George.
24: Hi, Josh Allen is better than May. Plus the fact Khalib Williams is another version of Josh Allen.
11: Okay, appreciate it, George. One more caller. Let's see. We got Carl in Boston. What's up, Carl?
25: Hey, guys. Thanks for taking me. I'm honored to be the last call. Listen, this show is awesome. It's the best. I guess I wanted to just say that in terms of being a Patriots, and I'm a lot older than you guys. I've been watching the Patriots for a long, long time. To me, the greatest moment, for me personally, was in the Super Bowl against the Rams when Ty Law had intercepted that ball, was running down the field with his arm raised. And for the first time in my life, I was like, we could win this game. We could be the Super Bowl champion.
1: Good
25: to me, that's the greatest moment I remember.
11: Appreciate it, Carl. Great calls, everybody. Let's do the players' call.
2: Y'all want to hear my player call? Yeah! I think, do you want to hear the player call?
11: Once again, this is the time where we take time to show love to someone who's done something phenomenal in sports or in our everyday lives. And with that being said, y'all know where I'm going. Apparently, I talk about my wife and the anniversary too much. I got to, but whatever. It goes out to my wife.
3: Program the show.
11: I mean, like, my God. It goes out to my wife. My player's call goes to her. It's been a phenomenal year. I am looking forward to a lifetime of joy and happiness. Yes, there's ups and downs, but we're going to make it. We're going to be all right. And also to the callers who participate, the listeners who participate in the way that they can.
23: Hours.
11: They stay on the phone. They call in. They send us messages. They send us mail that literally comes here to the station. We appreciate you. You guys get my player's call. Ryan, by any chance, do you have
3: anyone? Yes, I do. I got two quick ones. One, because the hockey show is starting next week, I will not be working with you guys directly. This show has been a joy to produce.
11: It.
3: I love working with you guys, even though we will not see each other every Saturday. I'll still be thinking of you guys. But then there's another one. One of my all-time, he's a radio hero, entertainment hero, Ron Bennington. He's diagnosed with stage 4 colon cancer, and in such beautiful Ron Bennington fashion, he is doing a podcast during his chemotherapy treatment. It's called The Portcast. And I watched the first episode last night. It was with Shane Gillis. And there's something very surreal about doing a podcast in that setting, like a comedy podcast in a hospital. Like, sounds like every hospital you've ever been in. And I think there's something beautiful in finding humor in that, but also kind of comforting because it's something that basically every single person has been touched by. You know, so I'm definitely rooting for Ron Bennington, and I appreciate that they have the idea to do a podcast like that because there were definitely some emotional moments that, you know, reminded me of my family. Shane Gillis got emotional, but I think stuff like that is important for people who kind of struggle going through that stuff.
11: Yeah, so God bless him. And Ryan, we thank you. We appreciate you for those words and for the work that you've done. Cerrone, who you got?
23: Mine's, I'm keeping it to the station. And this is the words of encouragement. I ran out of time. Mine's is going to Brody Zolak, the son of Scott Zolak. Okay. Shout out to the Zolak family. Had a tough moment in the game last night. We had a chance to win it, and he turned the ball over in the last seconds or whatever. And he's absolutely getting destroyed on social media because of his pops playing in the NFL and being who he is. And that's not fair to him. That's not fair to his team. And not fair to this kid going forward in his life. He had a moment in high school, but if he's listening, if Zolak, if you're listening, man, tell him keep his head up.
11: That's right.
23: And tell them all to keep the same energy when them touchdowns is going in, because they're still a top 20 team in the state. So shout out to the Zolak family. Tell him to keep his head up and pay the people online no mind. Put their phone down and get out there, keep playing ball, and don't let that moment define who you are for the rest of your life. That's a moment, not a lifetime. So you're going to be all right. So shout out to Brody Zolak and the Zolak family.
11: All right, that's it. We are out of here. See you guys next Saturday, 2 to 5 p.m. Make sure you tell a friend to tell a friend. Make sure that they lock in, listen to us, Leroy and Cerrone Show, 2 to 5, starting next week, Saturday. All right, live good, eat good, and please show your fellow man the utmost respect. On behalf of Cerrone Battle, I'm Leroy Irvin, and we're gone.

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2: All right, check it out, check it out. It was looking a little sketchy for the Red Sox last night, but they held on to beat the Rays 4-2. Game two of that three-game series is this afternoon at 4:10. Peyton Tolley getting the start for the Sox. I hope we get a moment where he smiles at the camera again. College football last night, number 5, Miami over Wake Forest, 33-20. Number 13, Texas Tech snuck by. Number 22, Houston, 28-26. Number 21, Oregon, absolutely disrespectful. They beat Portland State 84-0. Why? Today, you got BC and Maine at 2. In a top 25 game you might want to check out, number 7, LSU taking on the 8th rank, Ole Miss at 7:30. Your New England Revolution will take on Orlando also at 7:30 tonight. Catch all the action right here on 98.5 The Sports Hub. The Boston Legacy play Houston tomorrow. The Bruins are back in action, preseason game number 1 versus the Capitals tomorrow at 5. Again, catch all the action right here on 98.5 The Sports Hub. And, of course, Pat's Steelers kick off tomorrow at 1. And guess what? You can catch all the action right here on 98.5 The Sports Hub. 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DNVanLines.com. I'm Leroy Irvin. Gasper and Murray are coming up next. Don't you go anywhere. Stay right there. Turn it up. Turn it up. Don't you move. They're coming up next.

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1: Break me.
2: 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Yeah, worst take on these airwaves in the last 24 hours.
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0: right. Gaspar Mari, 98.5, the Sports Hub, coming to you from the Town Fair Tire Studio here in Waltham. I'm here. B-Rob, Brian Robb, covering your Boston Celtics for Mass Live, behind the glass, producing and taking your calls at 617-779-0985. He's here. Chris isn't remote, is he? It's just Rod Chris time?
1: Yeah, he'll be here.
0: We hope. Well, in the meantime, hi, here until 2 with you. Again, the people, if you'd like to call in at 617-779-0985, I'll tell you, we desperately need this game to finally be played tomorrow. It's another reason to despise the Wednesday kickoff. It feels like they haven't played, it's what, been 10 days? Is that what it's been? But it feels like it's been a month since we've actually seen the Patriots play a football game. So it is long overdue. And here they are in the same situation that they were a year ago, looking down the barrel of an 0-2 start after just a frankly putrid week one offensive performance, and especially that of your quarterback, Drake May. And unlike last year, we're sure 0-2 would have hurt. I remember going into that game against Miami like, ooh, we need it. But let's be honest, the expectations were a lot different then than they are today. And, yep, we knew they had an easy schedule. How come you just can't call it a schedule? It was an easy schedule on paper. We knew that. But nobody thought they would end up with 14 wins and in Super Bowl 60. I don't think this is looking back and looking at it with revisionist history. Figured 9-10 wins, maybe a playoff team, something like that. But this is different than it was last year, going into that Miami game, week 2. Bigger stakes because of how the schedule sets up for them the next couple of weeks. And Jacksonville, who looked like kind of an offensive juggernaut. Asterisk a little bit on that because they're playing the wretched Cleveland Browns, who might not win a game this year, especially if they stick with Deshaun Watson at quarterback. But be that as it may, you see Trevor Lawrence spreading the ball all over the field in that game. And then Buffalo, who through the first couple of weeks also looked like an offensive juggernaut. That offense, potent. Defense, you can throw on them. But either way, that's who you get after this game against Pittsburgh tomorrow. So it's been talked about locally, nationally. Is this a must-win? Is it a must-win against the Pittsburgh Steelers? Yes. Yes, absolutely. It is a must-win for them tomorrow because of the way that the schedule is set up for the Pats the next couple of weeks. I know people are concerned, and rightfully so, about the play of Drake May. Those interceptions in that fourth quarter a month ago against the Seahawks feels like awful. So it'd be great if he went up and lit it up against the Steelers tomorrow. I frankly don't care that much about that. I just want to see them win, even if it's sloppy. It looks like there's been, and I've been part of this too, like the weather. What's the weather going to be? The rain might be a problem for wet ball time, small hands. Equals fumbles. I've brought this up. It looks like it's going to hold off until maybe the second half tomorrow. So whatever. Win this 13-10 tomorrow. I don't care if it's a slug. Just win. Put a little wind in your sails. And who knows? Maybe you get a little momentum. You surprise against the Jaguars next week because I don't know how much I still really even buy to them. I think I saw there was some stat about them. They haven't won that division, the AFC South, back-to-back years since, I think, the Mark Brunell Jags, the late 90s. So, you know, it feels like there's going to be a market correction with Jacksonville. But yes, you'd feel better about it if you're 1-1 rather than 0-2. If you start 0-2, it's going to feel like you're doomed. And rightfully so. I brought up these numbers yesterday. The math is not on their side for this. Since the 1970 NFL merger, 43 out of 422 teams, it's just, I think it's a hair over 10%, don't make me do math, have started a season 0-2 and gone on to make the playoffs. So the math not in their favor. And if this rolled into a winless month, only one NFL team has started a season 0-4. Because, again, I don't really like their chances in Jacksonville. Despite my questions about them, it's a tough place to play this time of year. The steam. Oh, the steam. Lost down there, got waxed in a Brady year. What was that, 18? Down there early. And then in Buffalo, their second home game in that stadium. Only one team has started 0-4, made the playoffs. That's the 1992 San Diego Chargers. So I don't love your chances for the rest of the season if you don't win this game against this middling Steelers team tomorrow. So, yes, do not lose to this Steelers team and old, washed Aaron Rodgers tomorrow afternoon in Foxborough. Hello, Chris Gaspar. Hi, how are you?
2: Hey, how are you?
0: Very good. So, yeah, talk of must win. I do think this is must win tomorrow for them.
2: Yeah, no, I just heard what you were breaking down. I actually think that they could beat Jacksonville or Buffalo if they were to lose this game. I think it's must play better. I don't know if it's must win. That Jacksonville team, obviously riding high. Trevor Lawrence was amazing in the season opener against the Browns. But I do think the Patriots could go down there and beat them. Remember, this is a team that won every road game it played last year.
0: No, that's true.
2: And then
0: Warriors.
2: Yeah, right? Yes, yeah, they won every road game they played last year. And then Buffalo, you know, that's a division game. So that changes things in terms of predictability. It makes it more unpredictable. And that Buffalo defense has given up 31 points in each of its first two games. And the Patriots went down there last year and won. Obviously, a different stadium, the old Highmark Stadium. But still, they went down there last year and won. So they would have confidence. Now, do you want to be 0-2? No. That puts you in a situation that obviously is less than ideal and puts even more pressure on Drake May and on the team. But I wouldn't look at it and say if they lose this game tomorrow that they're definitely going 0-4.
0: Yeah, one of the 15 teams recently this century to start 0-2 after a 12 or more win season, by the way, with the 2022 Titans. So Mike Vrabel's Titans. So, I mean, he has been in this spot before. It's just, boy, and I was saying, too, I don't know if you heard this one coming in, we just desperately need the game regardless because that 10-day, that it's just another reason I hate these Wednesday kickoffs or the way that they kicked off this. That game feels like it happened a month ago for us. Like, we just desperately need this to happen. And with more days like this, it gives you more reason to question the team. And then you see how Buffalo plays. Now, Josh Allen looked Thursday night. It's like, well, yeah, we know that Josh Allen got off to a rough start. But, boy, he just looks so much better right now than Drake May, the way he looked in that second half. And I look, I'm going to give deference to Mike McDonald. I think he has Drake May's head spinning.
2: Okay.
0: And that defense is legit. But those decisions he made in that fourth quarter, in that game a month ago, are just so unnerving. And we've just had so much time to marinate on it that I get it. Like, I too am antsy. Like, I get you. It would suck if they lost, but they have to look better tomorrow.
2: Yeah, I think it's must play better. I would definitely say that. And you're absolutely right, everything you're saying. You know, your last visage, your last image of this team is completely faltering in the fourth quarter, looking inept on offense, blowing a 10-point. And then it feels like you're watching every other team in the NFL since your team has played score 30 points.
0: Right, yeah.
2: And so I think that just sort of adds to the anxiety, the hysteria, you know, everything based on the opening performance for the Patriots when you're watching all these other teams. And it's, you know, when you're watching Jackson Dart go out there and, like, light it up on Sunday Night Football, and you're like, what?
0: Yeah, right.
2: What's going on with our guy and our team? So I get it. And I think they will play better tomorrow. But I've given it some thought. And I've gone back and forth on this one. I am declaring it's not a must win. It's a really, really, really want to win. But it is a must play better. They can't lose and look the way they did against Seattle. If they somehow were to lose, but they looked better, and I guess I'm talking about offensively, because defensively they were good against Seattle. But offensively, if they're better, and you let's say you don't have Carlton Davis tomorrow, who hasn't practiced all week, and Aaron Rodgers gets you a couple of times, and you lose, let's say it's 27-24, not ideal, but I think I'd feel better about that than obviously the way they lost the first game.
0: Did you dip into that Steelers-Falcons game? Because it was on locally last week. Did anything stick out to you? Especially because you mentioned Aaron Rodgers.
2: Yeah.
0: And, you know, I've seen some people who looked a little better. Like, it all looked the same to me. That offense was still a slog. I know he missed a couple of throws. There was a drop by DK Metcalf, so maybe there could have been more points. But that offense does not scare me at all, the way that Aaron Rodgers is at this point in his career.
2: Yeah, I mean, I agree with you. It didn't really look that different. They were really trying to get the ball to Roman Wilson, their third receiver, and he made some plays. He had a touchdown where he had to dive for it, and he had it, and he couldn't complete the catch. He couldn't survive the ground. It looked to me like Rodgers was trying to throw deep more often, and he did have 7 attempts of more than 20 plus air yards, but he didn't complete any of those. They weren't all his fault. One was the Roman Wilson thing. I'm with you. It still looks the same in that when when push comes to shove, his number one thing is self-preservation. He doesn't want to get hit.
0: He doesn't want to throw picks either, too.
2: No. Oh, yeah. No. Yeah. A lot of safe throws. I don't even blame him for the not wanting to get hit thing, because 22 seasons in, and I saw Brady's last year, there was a lot of like, just get rid of the ball.
0: Yeah, yeah.
2: I think your body is just like, enough of this. So to me, it looks the same because he's not willing to take hits to make plays. He's just not.
0: Yeah, and I was. I don't know if you've seen the AccuWeather forecast, but I think the rain's going to hold off until maybe even the fourth quarter. So it's not going to be the slop fest I think a lot of people have predicted.
2: Oh, so it will be like that torrential downpour fourth quarter in Cincinnati where Danny Amendola blew Brady's consecutive games with a touchdown.
0: Was that 2013 around that time? Was that game?
2: I'm trying to remember.
0: I think that that's when that was.
2: It was.
0: But yeah. Well, no, either way, it means we're going down to the field, so get ready for that. all right, so more thoughts on this game. We'll be kind of touching on all kinds of stuff here. We get B-Rob, too. You know, he had the Paul George press conference. There's some stuff I want to touch on with that. You never really got a bite at the busty apple that is Bill Belichick and Steve Belichick stepping down this week, so we'll touch on that. You didn't get to talk about that yesterday on Felger and Maz. But if you want to join us, if you're out and about doing your errands, again, we are the official show.
2: Oh, they're definitely out and about doing their errands, that's for sure.
0: Yeah. Yeah, no, as I told B-Rob, too, like I'll be talking to management this week about a couple of remote shows coming up in October because, I'm not dealing with the leaf peeper traffic. Not doing it. Well, anyway, join us at 617-779-0985. 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
4: Out of one side of our mouths, we say that the first week or two of the regular season has become sort of like an extended preseason. But at the other times, I want to say there are some games that feel like teams need to win them. I feel like if New England loses this game at home, there's going to be some panic. Does that seem, am I overstating it?
5: It's a really big game for New England. It's a really big game, specifically the start for Drake May.
4: Yeah.
5: That fourth quarter was just so uncharacteristic. He's a young player still, and this usually goes one of two ways, where you come off of that fourth quarter performance and your head scratched and you're going, how did that happen? And you rebound. And the start of this game, you come out and you're 6-for-7 in the first quarter for 60 yards and a touchdown, and everyone kind of forgets about it. Or you're 3-for-8 for 13 yards and a fumble, and everyone's like, oh, my gosh, what's going on? So I just this is a big, important start for Drake May and how he rebounds. This is the first adversity, real adversity, and it's a young career. How he rebounds, I think, is really important.
6: Dan Orlovsky on ESPN's Get Up yesterday. And how Drake May rebounds tomorrow. Yeah, no, it is very important, because that to call that concerning, that fourth quarter for him in Seattle, is putting it mildly. So last year around this time, going into that Miami game, Chris, there was remember Plategate?
7: Plategate.
6: Is there too much on Drake May's plate? Are they filling his head with too information?
7: I was a Plategate believer.
6: Oh, yeah, no, right. There was something to that. There was some meat on that plate. And that bone. This time, it feels like, and you were talking a bit about this yesterday, if you want to expand on it, when it comes to Drake May and the coaching staff, is it, let me think of a catchy slogan here, like game manager gate, something like that. Are they trying to make him too much of a check down, Charlie? Because look, the way that they had that offensive game plan, I understood what they were doing. I still think it was too conservative. It was certainly too predictable. I hated how they handled the end of the first half, where it felt like they treated a 7-0 lead like it was they were up 21-0. But I get it. Against that defense, you need to be patient. You need to, you know, just take what the defense gives you. And those picks late were too cowboyish by Drake May. But do you think it's going too far and that they're trying to make him too much of a game manager?
7: I'm a little concerned that could be the effect that it has. You know, if the message is don't get bored taking a profit, don't get bored doing the right thing, take what the defense gives you, I think you're taking away some of Drake May's natural instincts, and you're taking away some of the ability that makes him a special quarterback, which is that he will see something and say, I can make a big play here, or he will do something off platform. If you remember the opener last year against the Vegas Raiders, one of the talking points that came out of that game was Drake May looks a little robotic. Remember, it seemed like he was like hesitant to run and like a little robotic.
6: Too much on his plate. Thinking too much.
7: I don't want to go back to that. There's a fine line there. And I think Josh McDaniels talked about this, but Josh McDaniels also hit the nail on the head in my mind when he said, look, patience, he said in his mind, is like a passive word, but there's a fine line there in protecting it and doing the right thing when they take things away from us and being really aggressive and not taking away one of his greatest attributes, which is to be able to do things down the field and be wonderful throwing the ball. And that's absolutely right. You have to let Drake May be Drake May. You can't excuse his mistakes and the decisions that he made against the Seahawks, but you also don't want to make him a game manager. And I do have some fear that the way Vrabel spoke publicly about it, just listening to Drake May's press conference a little bit, that maybe the message that's being imparted from the head coach and the message that he's taking away is more one of don't make any mistakes, instead of one of, look, you can't make the plays you made against Seattle, but we trust you, believe in you, you know, just be you ultimately when it matters. And the other part I'd say about this, Jim, is frankly, I don't think this team's good enough for him just to be a game manager. And I do think there's a little bit of a disconnect there between the team Vrabel wants to have and the team that he has right now at this point in the season. I think he wants to have this rough, rock'em sock'em, we own you at the line of scrimmage on both sides of the ball football team. They might get there eventually. The moves they made in the offseason certainly were geared towards that in terms of bringing in Elijah Vera Tucker. But that's not the team they have right now. They have a team right now that, to me, is heavily dependent on the quarterback making plays and elevating.

0: the talent around him. And if you take that away, I think you're a pretty pedestrian team.
1: Yeah, I agree with that. He's the way he ran that operation with the Titans, and having Derrick Henry helps, but I do think he wants it to be more a little bit ground and pound, will grind you, set up play action, and not have it be so quarterback-centric. I don't think he looks at quarterbacks the way Belichick did, but maybe just a hair, you know?
0: I think he wants his team to have a certain identity. I mean, look, Drake May's a big part of the reason he came here, so it's not like he doesn't have an appreciation for quarterbacks, and he knows what Drake May can do, but I feel like maybe there's not, in my mind, a full sort of recognition or a full sort of understanding to acquiesce to the fact that it's year two of your program and the team doesn't quite have the identity that you want it to have yet. It's not there, and you're not going to beat a lot of good teams right now by just saying the strength of our team is our offensive and defensive line. No, the strength of your team is Drake May being an MVP caliber quarterback. And something else that stood out to me from Drake May's presser when he was talking, he was like saying that Vrabel talks to him all the time and says, you know, be the conductor, be the guy making the right plays and leading the offense. That's a good thing. That's good. But part of that answer, he also said, you know, try to manage the game and be the conductor. And I'm like, yeah, there are times you have to manage the game, situational football. I'm sure that's what Mike means, not be a game manager. But if that's coming across to Drake May as be a game manager, that's a problem.
1: Yeah, and look, I think May has said all the right things, you know, about, I'm paraphrasing, but he spoke even after the game against Seattle, which again feels like 9 weeks ago, about practicing patience. I got to be more patient. And so do you think he really believes that, though, or is he echoing what is being told to him by the coaches immediately after a horrendous performance like the fourth quarter last week?
0: I think it's antithetical to his instinct. I think his instincts going back to North Carolina are to be aggressive and make plays. And this was something else Josh McDaniels said that I liked. He said, we want him to be aggressive and smart always at the same time. I think that's the way to sort of message it. You don't want to take unnecessary chances, but you don't want to tell him he can't take any chances, especially with A.J. Brown out.
1: Yeah, right.
0: I mean, how are they going to move the ball?
1: Yeah, so how are they?
0: He takes no chances.
1: They're getting Travion Henderson back, which I think will help in terms of, you know, maybe using him as a pass catcher out of the backfield. He's obviously explosive. He's a big play back. They missed that last week. But yeah, how do you attack this Steelers defense? This A.J. Brown thing, it is funny how that whole thing did feel like a house of cards, because all summer we heard about, well, it's an embarrassment of riches in that wide receiver room. And it turns out you added two extra words. It's kind of an embarrassment, because now you're like, without A.J. Brown, what are we going to do? Who are we going to count on? Romeo Doubs looked like garbage in week one. Ah! So maybe you overplayed your hand on that one, but is it more tight ends? Is Henderson going to be involved more? How do you think this offense
0: Before looks? I answer that question, I would love to know, what would 1999 Jim Murray's take be on Romeo Doubs right now?
1: Oh, get off my team. Yeah, I don't know. I don't know about that fit.
0: Is it more the drop or sort of the catatonic reaction afterwards?
1: All of it. Yeah, the drop, the reaction, the, I don't know. And as Felger's a Packers fan, he's watched him, and he's brought up just the most simple and easy point of all, and he's right. Why were they so quick to say, like, okay, yeah, you can have him, bye. Like, good. We don't need to have him
0: back. Oh, that's a good point.
1: For Jordan Love. Yeah.
0: Because I've always liked him as a player. Didn't he have something, and I should have looked this up before I brought, but didn't he have something where he kind of, sort of like Ketel Marte with the Diamondbacks? Where
1: yeah,
0: like,
1: he went AWOL.
0: They couldn't reach him for a little bit?
1: Yep, yeah, and they suspended him for a game. And really? If you look up that story on the internet, it's as vague gets. There's really no answer as to where he went or what the hell was happening there. It was just conduct detrimental. We couldn't find him, so we suspended him a game.
0: Part of that, like, he was sort of upset about his role?
1: Partially. You get a smidge of that with these stories from those that cover the Packers. But again, there's nothing really in depth. You don't know what the hell happened there. He just might have been having a bad day and said, no, I don't want to go to work today. So they suspended him. It's just, he's an odd duck. Already feels like he's an odd duck.
0: Okay, and I've always loved him as a player, and I think he'll turn around. But now I'll answer your question. I would say against the Steelers defense, because even though Patrick Graham's there, and I think he will change some of what they do defensively. In other words, they'll have more wrinkles. It won't just be, you know, the old Steelers, we do what we do thing. The personnel is basically the same. I think you can take advantage of them with Hunter Henry and Eli Raridan, so I would expect to see some more two tight end sets. I believe you can throw the ball out of the backfield to Ramondre Stevenson and Travion Henderson. Everybody has problems with Bijan Robinson, so they're not new with that. But that was one thing that worked for the Falcons, throwing it to Bijan Robinson. And I actually think, believe it or not, this could be a DeMario Douglas game, because I feel like it's a lateral quickness game. You want to sort of get the Steelers out in space, and maybe you're not going to beat them down the field vertically, but I think you can beat them vertically through the seams and also horizontally using your speed in lateral quickness to do it that way. That's the way that I would attack it.
1: Yeah. If you want the tight ends involved more, though, the thing that stood out to me, I mean, again, the chunks I watched of that Steelers-Falcons game last week, it was like staring at a wall. Be more boring. But what did stand out to me for Pittsburgh last week was the play of Cam Hayward. It looked like he turned back the clock about 15 years and had three batted balls at the line of scrimmage. So I get you. If you're trying to go to Henry and Raritan, yeah, you're throwing a little bit more over the line of scrimmage in the middle of the field. Well, if he's got his big paws up there and trying to get his hands in passing lanes, like, that could be problematic.
0: It's true. They're very good at it, and TJ Watt's good at it too, and it actually ties into the last Drake May interception, because they were cognizant of a ball being batted down. They were trying to cut both of the Seahawks ends, and Morgan Moses didn't quite get to DeMarcus Lawrence, which created the pressure on Drake May, and Drake May drifted to the right, and you know the rest of the story. So they'll just have to execute better, and I'm sure Drake's been made aware of that this week. But I believe, based on matchups and the strength of the Steelers, which is getting after guys, their defensive line is good, and I'm including T.J. Watt in that. And I mean,
1: Nick Herbig, kid's good too.
0: Alex Highsmith on the other side. But how about some of the other guys in the middle? You know, Keanu Benton is in there. You mentioned Cam Hayward, the Derek Harmon kid. I like Sebastian Joseph Day is a quality guy that's been in the league. When I look at that, I think the ball is going to have to come out quickly.
1: All right. Your thoughts on this? Couple open lines. You see, you want to talk about Drake May, his performance from what now feels like a month ago against Seattle. What you expect tomorrow against Pittsburgh, 617-779-0985. If you want to jump on and get those two open lines. But we'll get to your calls coming up next here on Gasper and Murray.
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16: You have another opportunity to go up against the Patrick Graham coach defense. I know that you guys overlapped here when he was here in New England.
17: Yep.
16: What are some of your marks of his defense, and why have his defenses traditionally
17: been so tough? Yeah, supremely well coached. He's really talented. They got a great staff. I have a ton of respect for Pat, tons. Very smart, tough, physical, game plan approach to each week. It's not going to be the exact same thing that we just got done watching against Atlanta. They'll have a plan for us that's maybe very unique. It may be wildly different, you know, with elements of what we've seen, but it's certainly going to be the plan he thinks is best to use against us. They don't beat themselves. They play smart. They're really good in situational football. You know, they just, they're going to make you earn everything you get. You know, we saw that on opening day last year, you know, so, you know, I got a ton of respect for him, their staff. This is a team that has a number of very, very good players at all three levels. It's going to be a big challenge.
1: And that's Patriots offensive coordinator Josh McDaniels gassing up Patrick Graham, who is now the defensive coordinator of the Pittsburgh Steelers, who you believe could be an X factor for this game tomorrow, Chris, because they're doing things different. Because that was the one thing you could always count on in facing this. When anytime the Patriots face the Steelers, like, it's the Dick LeBeau defense, and this is what we do. And it's like, okay, we're going to throw to Gronk. He's always going to be open. Idiots, way to adjust. But it is different this time around.
0: That's what they're saying. That's his history, and that's what they're saying in Pittsburgh. I read a couple of things in Pittsburgh, and the idea is that they like him. Former Steelers linebacker Vince Williams was giving him plaudits, applauding him, saying that it looks like the operation is cleaner, fewer mental mistakes, not as many miscommunications, guys look like they know what they're doing, not as many busted coverages. He does have a history. He was here for 7 years as an assistant coach under Belichick. He was Josh's defensive coordinator in Las Vegas for a spell. I don't think it's going to be just do what you do, and Josh hit on that. And I also don't think it's going to be exactly the same as it was last week against Atlanta, especially without A.J. Brown. According to Next Gen Stats, the Steelers last week against the Falcons did not play a single snap of man coverage. Not
1: really?
0: One. Not one against the Falcons. Now, that could have had to do with, you know, Cooper Rush and make him make the throws. But Pittsburgh played a ton of zone. I think they'll play a lot of zone tomorrow, but it's not going to be all zone. I think they'll mix it up and dare some of these Patriots receivers who are not named A.J. Brown to beat him.
1: Let's go to Max in Hingham, who's first up this morning here on Gaspar Murray with a thought on Drake May. Hello, Max.
11: Hello, Jim. How are we doing today?
1: Good. What's up?
11: Jim, I'm just like you. I'm a pessimist at heart, and I love listening to you. Here's my thoughts. If you're worried about Drake being a game manager, what was the number one knock on Tom Brady? Too much of a game manager. He's all he does is three-step drop. Oh, my God, he hits his receivers. I would like to see a little bit of more of that from Drake May. Give me 70-30 game manager and 30% he's out there running and gunning like he can do. I think that there is definitely an opportunity to be more consistent, more accurate with his passes. And if he just does that three-step drops, hits his receivers, that's what I want to see rather than the kind of running around, patting the ball, no idea where he's going and chucking it all over the place. That works better for me. Would love to know your thoughts.
1: Yeah, I'm with you. I mean, yeah, everyone loves the wild play, and he certainly has an arm to do it. I mean, those deep throws, especially when he was connecting with Kayshon Boutte last year, that's all fun. But, yeah, I'll take kind of the boring game manager that can open it up and then chuck one down the field when necessary. But there's no – some of the commentary from May, what was the one that – there was one midweek from his press conference where – He used like tedious or something like that. It gets tedious doing this.
0: Oh, he did use that term, yeah.
1: And it's like, what a horrible thing to say. Even if you feel that, don't say that out loud. Like, that's kind of part of the job. Sometimes, I get it, you have a cannon, you have this ability, and you want to be, you know, you're kind of this untamable wild stallion. But listen to your coaches, dude, like, especially when the game plan is against a Seahawks defense that you've struggled against.
0: Yeah, I think you have to look at, I'll say a couple things. I think you have to look at the interceptions individually. So the first one, right? He does take a chance there, and the throw needed to be more to the outside. But I'll be honest with you, I didn't hate that. That throw gets made a lot every week in the NFL, and it will go off of receivers' hands and hit the ground. He had a little bad luck there. Second one, bad decision. Shouldn't have thrown it there. Throwing congestion middle of the field. Third one, atrocious decision. The play wasn't there. Roll out, throw it away. So I think they're not all the same. And also, you know, the Brady game manager thing, I think we know that that was wrong. His first full year as a starter, he led the league in touchdown passes, which was 0-2. And taking chances isn't just running around like Patrick Mahomes. It means, and Brady would take chances, it means I can fit this throw in here. And Brady was the master of I can fit this throw in here. I'd also say, like, let's not compare him to Tom Brady. He's probably not going to be Tom Brady. Is that fair to say?
1: Oh, yeah.
0: And I think Brady's greatest weapon was his mind. I think Drake's smart, but I wouldn't say that's his greatest weapon, is that his mind. He's a different type of quarterback. I think he's a lot closer to Josh Allen than he is to Tom Brady. So I think with Drake May, and also just the accuracy thing, he set the franchise record for completion percentage last year at 72%. He's pretty accurate. He wasn't accurate against Seattle, but he's shown he can be accurate. He led the league and set the franchise record. I think people just have to accept, if you're okay with Josh Allen, and maybe there are people here who are not, but if you're okay with Josh Allen, who he is, what he does, then you have to be okay, in my mind, with Drake May. In other words, if you look at Josh Allen and think, man, I want Josh Allen to be more like Tom Brady, which is never going to happen, then fine, then you're being consistent. But if you think Josh Allen's a really good quarterback, if you, when he plays the Patriots, you know, pucker up a little bit because you're like, oh, this guy's really good, you know, then you have to be okay, I think, with what Drake May, what his approach is, and what he's ultimately, I think, going to be.
1: Yeah, the exact quote was, checking it down might feel monotonous, but it's the right thing to do. Short passes shouldn't bore you, dude. Like, that was one I was like, okay, the truth really came out there. John in Connecticut with a thought on the Patriots. Hey, John.
18: Hey, guys. I feel like they practiced for at least a week and a half, probably longer, expecting to force the ball in the middle of the field into the wide quarters based on the fact that Seattle had their two starting safeties out, if I recall correctly.
1: Yeah.
18: Darnold goes down. All of a sudden, you throw the game plan away. You go to ground and pound. You get to the second half. Locke finds the Fountain of Favre, and now you realize you got to go back and try to win the game without your number one receiver who you probably built the plan around. I'm not saying that's an excuse for how Drake May performed in the fourth quarter. Gasper, you nailed it. The third interception's inexcusable, but that has to be a just absolutely gut punch when you're thinking you're going to play a little bit more wide open, and then the circumstances dictate that it's Ramondre Stevenson, which was like minus 1 yard in a cloud of dust for three quarters. It was brutal to watch, and it had to be brutal to participate in.
0: Yeah, they only averaged 2.6 yards per rush with just the running backs, if you take out Drake's scrambles. They certainly lost A.J. Brown, and that changed some things, but I do think from the beginning their game plan was ground and pound. I believe they came out and wanted to run the football the whole time, and that's sort of what I was alluding to earlier, where I feel like there's maybe a little bit of a gap between the identity for this team in Mike Vrabel's mind and the identity for this team in reality right now. And I get it. In order to establish the identity he wants, you have to play a certain way. It's not going to happen if you don't try it. I understand that. I get that part of it. I just don't think they're there yet. And I still think that ultimately the strength of the team is Drake May, his ability to make plays, his arm, the passing game. That doesn't mean you throw it 70 times a game like it's 1994 and Drew Bledsoe, but you still have to understand this is what we do best. This is our best avenue to win the game. And I think against the upper echelon defenses, you need balance. I get it, but it still has to be Drake May. I don't want to see them move away from Drake May. I don't think they're a good enough running team or will be one of these, you know, dominant running teams in the NFL to say, well, this is what we hang our hat on. It's a, you know, we're a run first team.
1: Mike in New Hampshire with a thought on Drake May. Hello, Mike.
19: So I think it's a perfect setup for this weekend. So I think he had May had 33 attempts, and he was, I think, yards attempts outside 15 yards. He was 1 for 6. That's where his three picks came from. And with obviously Pittsburgh's front seven, it just to me seems like this weekend they're going to just feed him a steady dose of just short 10, 12, 15 yard passes and nothing deep. And let all those small guys, you know, if it's Dobbs or if it's DeMario Douglas, if it's Chisholm, whatever those guys are, just let them run yards after the catch, because they can't go 0-2. They cannot go 0-2. So they I just feel like that's going to be. And I'm curious if Gasper, if you guys think that that's just too obvious, or what you think?
0: No, I think that makes sense from a game plan standpoint. I think there will be some times they push it down the field, but I think it will be the seams, and that's more likely to be the tight ends, you know, try and use their side, or Mac Collins on those in cuts, use some size to get some of those big plays. But yes, otherwise I agree with that you want to get the Steelers in space and make them tackle and try and pick up yards after catch and move the ball. And they're going to run. I mean, they're going to try and run the football. They have to try and run the football. The Patriots, having Travion Henderson back will help as well. If you look at their run game overall, what can aid that run game and that average is what Travion Henderson did last year, the four runs of 50 plus yards. If you can pop one, you get one of the things that stood out to me about their offensive play against Seattle, and maybe one of the reasons why Drake May got a little bored with the situation, they didn't have any offensive plays of 20 yards or more, zero. And those are the chunk plays. Those right. are the X plays that Vrabel talks about. And so when you can't generate those, it makes it harder on the offense, because now you just have to execute play after play after play. Brady was the master of that. Drake May is not. But if you get a guy like Travion Henderson back, whether it's out of the backfield, flipping it to him on a pass or handing it off to him, he's a guy that can create some more of those chunk plays, which makes it easier on everybody. And I think makes everybody feel better about the offense. I think there's something visual and visceral for an offense to seeing those big plays. It just makes everybody feel better about the plan.
1: I don't need the dink and dunk. This is any quarterback, by the way. I know no one's going to be Brady, but what I want, and what May struggled with last week, and I think he gets a little erratic with since he's been to the leagues, the footwork.
0: Good point.
1: I've mentioned before, like, I'm a real loser, and we'll go back and watch full games in their entirety from, you know, the good days on YouTube. And the one I recently watched was 2001 at the Atlanta Falcons. It's week 8, so it's what? Brady's sixth start, seventh, whatever. Go watch that game. Watch it's his first year as a starter. Watch his footwork in that game and how comfortable he is in the pocket and his first go at it. It's ridiculous. And so that thing, like, and maybe that's innate, you know, when you're comfortable in the pocket, you're comfortable in chaos. Like, and I've seen May do it at times. I've seen other quarterbacks do it at times. I just need to see that consistently. I don't need you to be the check down Charlie all the time. Just be smart, make the right play, and just try to be as comfortable as you can in chaos in the pocket.
0: It's a great point.
1: It's so, Chris, it stands out like a sore thumb. It's ridiculous. Again, it's 01. It's his first go at it. We're not talking about prime Brady in 07, Brady in 14. It's week 8. It's his 7th start or whatever it is.
0: I think maybe the two greatest I've ever seen at being able to elude rushers with footwork in a short area while staying in the pocket are Brady and Dan Marino.
1: Yeah. Yeah. No, Marino, and although I'm not the biggest Marino guy, too.
0: Marino, before Marino had the Achilles, he was awesome at it. Yeah. He was absolutely awesome at staying in the pocket, avoiding getting sacked, but using the footwork to create time and space to throw. I do think that's something that some guys are just kind of gifted at. But no, but I know what you're saying. You'd like to see more of that from Drake May. And I think that's fair. That's completely fair. Remember, when he came out, that was one of the big things when he got to the team. Remember all the time Alex Van Pelt and Ben McAdoo spent with him reworking his footwork?
1: Yeah, yeah. Yeah, and he can regress with it. You certainly saw it a month ago in Seattle when they played that game. You mentioned Mac Hollins, and I'm glad you did, because I want to get your thoughts on the whole incentive news that came out with him this week. When we return with more of your phone calls in our long commercial-free segment coming up next, 617-779-0985. It's Gasper and Murray.
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9: And this is Gaspar and Murray.
25: I would say it's an easy way to save yourself a few bucks on the salary cap, save him $600,000. I don't know. I just think stuff like this sucks.
26: It does.
25: Because it's just, you know, like the guy's made your team, and now you're going to hold it over his head. That like we might cut you, and to answer your question, yeah, a good agent is going to be out there talking to people he trusts. Like, hey, would you pick him up? Hey, if he was available, what would you pay him? Which will inform whether or not the player will hold the line and call the team.
26: How much do you like it there? Do you want to stay there?
25: Right. And
26: is it worth $200,000 to get you out there and go to say Tennessee?
25: I mean, I know this, like that $1 million in incentives is way more significant for a player than it is for a team, and that's what I hate about it.
26: That's why it feels weird.
25: For a player, they've got like a certain window to make their money, and Matt Collins is on the back end of that window to make his money as a professional athlete, and that $1 million that he potentially could get is so much more significant to him than it is to a team. And I just think it kind of sucks when you're using leverage that way to put a guy in this position to save, what is it, $600,000 on the salary cap.
1: MMQB's Burt Breer on with Zolak and Bertrand in the Sports Hub earlier this week, talking about this story about Mac Hollins, how he agreed to make his incentives this season harder to earn. When I say agree, too, that's like them taking the old chicken wing behind the back, saying, like, sign it! So why don't you actually hold your thoughts on this, Chris, because okay. This story, I'm with Burt, I just find it kind of, ugh, really? For this guy, too? So get your thoughts on this. I don't want to leave Don and Carver hanging. You
25: have
1: thought of Drake May. We'll take his call, then headlines, and we'll get to your thoughts on the story. But hello, Don.
27: Hi. How you doing, you guys?
25: Good, Don.
27: Quickly to your Gasper, the Marino Brady footwork thing. I think it was more apparent with Marino because he had a chunky stock to him as opposed to Brady. In body frame, and so it looked more magic-like, his footwork, even though it was just as the same probably as Brady's. But going on to Drake May. Let me ask you guys, and maybe you can answer this for me. Brady, when he started out, was with his offensive coordinator, with Charlie White, right?
0: Yes.
27: And then, okay. And now his system had to be less complicated than Josh's. So he was in the system for a while before we slid into Josh's more complicated system. Meanwhile, Drake comes out of college and boom, he's thrust right into Josh McDaniel's more complicated system.
0: Well, he had Alex Van Pelt for a year, but yeah.
27: Yeah. Yeah. Okay. Well, but basically now he's in. Way before Brady had 3 or 4 years before he had to deal with Josh. And he was comfortable in his seat. Whereas Drake is his age and everything about his play in UNC and all of that. He was thrust into this. And I guess what I'm saying is that it's going to take another couple of years, I think, to find out what would happen.
1: I'll let you go on that, Don. Your phone was kind of iffy. Oh, yeah, no, we got that kind of time to wait around 2 more years for him to finally figure it out.
0: No, look, I know we got to go to break, but I'll just say I agree with Don from the standpoint. Now, look, Josh's system built on Charlie Weiss's system. They've added a lot of stuff. I get it. But I do agree with Don overall in that so many people treat Drake May like he's a completely finished product, and he's not. It's his third year in the NFL. It's his second year in this system. He was a guy when he came out that the idea was he was a little bit of a project. I'm not trying to give him a pass on this stuff, but I don't think he's a finished product, which I think is a fair thing to say. And I would rather wait on Drake May and see how this pans out than go back into the quarterback wilderness and go back and say, let's see, oh, is Bailey Zappe the guy? What about Mac Jones, who, by the way, was fully developed and needed no mental development when he came into the NFL? That was the idea. It was like, he's ready out of the box to be an NFL quarterback mentally. How did that go? You Cam Newton again? I'll ride with Drake May. I'm good with this. Or look at the Steelers and where they're at. Do you want some older quarterback who's on the back nine? How many times have they done this? Do you want Russell Wilson? Do you want to try Justin Fields? How about Kenny Pickett? You want to do what they're doing? Or do you want to give this kid a little bit of leeway?
1: No, you got to give him leeway. But I do believe in the Eagles method of, you know, you're an organization, you look at Carson Wentz and say, we don't deep down really trust you and we think you might stink. So we're going to actually draft another quarterback in an earlier round just to try to goose you a bit. Hedge drafting, I call it. I believe in hedge drafting.
0: You do?
1: Yeah. If you can't move on from these stiffs, what you can at least do is try to, you know, at least give yourself some insurance by taking a guy a little bit earlier in the draft and saying, okay, if you're not the answer, maybe this guy.
0: Well, then they should have held on to Joe Milton.
1: Yeah, I actually believe that. Actually, he's a better backup than
0: Tommy Two Chains
1: Cutlets boy. Headlines here, and then again, I want your thoughts, Chris, on this Mac Hollins situation from midweek as we get into hour number two of Gasper Murray here on 98.5 The Sports Hub.
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1: Yesterday was the final day of practice for the Patriots as they continue to get ready for tomorrow's home opener against the Pittsburgh Steelers. And you get the final injury report of the week. Corner Carlton Davis, he didn't practice at all this week due to a neck injury. He is officially listed as questionable for Pittsburgh. Corner Joey Porter Jr., he has been ruled out. Wide receiver Michael Pittman Jr., questionable with a foot injury. In other NFL news, the Bengals listing quarterback Joe Burrow, who did say he's going to play, is questionable for tomorrow's game at Houston due to his back injury. The Vikings ruling out quarterback Kyler Murray for tomorrow's game against the Bears. It's going to be, speaking of, Carson Wentz, he's going to start. The Atlanta Falcons, for the second straight week, will start that stiff Cooper Rush. Texans ruling out wide receiver Nico Collins with a hamstring for that game against the Bengals. Ravens wide receiver Zay Flowers doubtful for tomorrow's game against the Saints. Raiders listing tight end Brock Bowers doubtful for tomorrow's game against the Chargers due to his knee injury. Roman Anthony homered, drove in 3 runs. Red Sox take a big step toward clinching an American League playoff spot with their 4-2 win over the Tampa Bay Rays last night. The series will continue
2: at the Trop this afternoon at 4:10 with Peyton Tully on the mound, and the New England Revolution return to Gillette Stadium for the first time since August 23rd to take on Orlando City SC at 7:30 tonight. Catch the call of the match right here on 98.5 The Sports Hub. 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I'm Jim Murray from Boston Tone for Sports, 98.5 The Sports Hub. Another update in an hour.
13: 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Laugh at it. Get mad at it. Agree with it. Argue about it. Argue about it. It is Boston Sports. 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
26: In your history covering the league, like, is there like a marginal player like him that they kind of nickel and dimed on a contract that then went and did a good
25: maybe name. They you know make good on it. Yeah, I mean, that could be part of it too.
26: Mike's a player's like, guy, you know.
25: Yeah,
26: like,
25: I mean,
26: knows the money part of it.
25: There is that part of it where you know, but that player is also going to be less willing to help you out on the back end of it. You know what I mean? If you don't have that sort of quid pro quo where you're like, yeah, do this now and we'll take care of you later. If there's not that sort of agreement going into it, and you're just flat out leveraging him, then like that team is going to be a lot less willing to help you out.
2: More from Bert Breer on with Zolak and Bertrand this week, talking about the Mac Holland situation, how he agreed to make his 2026 incentives harder to earn. And then there's also this update, too, from Jonathan Jones, NFL reporter for The Athletic. I don't know if you saw this morning, Chris. He writes, here's something else interesting. In January, Mac Holland signed an injury waiver with the team that allowed him to play late in the playoffs, sources tell me. Hollins had suffered a lacerated spleen during the regular season, placed on IR. He fought tooth and nail to play in the AFC Championship game against the wishes of the team. He signed a waiver that effectively released the franchise of liability if serious injury occurred. Now, that's everything you want in terms of
0: yeah.
2: a fan, and I think he's been the consummate professional. Mac Hollins been a good fit here.
0: He's the leader in that wide receiver room.
2: Why
0: now.
2: Why are you busting his balls on the $600,000, basically? Or it's just, and I get it, it all adds up, and it's ultimately good business, but I just think it's such a bad look.
0: Yeah, I'll be honest, I don't get this one. Now, I don't know if you mentioned, they did give him, he fell because of that spleen injury. He fell, I believe it was 3 or 4 catches short of reaching a threshold of 50.
2: Yes.
0: He would have gotten the 400,000.
2: And they ended up giving it to
0: him. And they gave it to him. So that's just for full context. I don't really understand this one. The $600,000 that they're saving on the salary cap, how does that really help them? $600,000, that's like nothing.
2: Yeah.
0: And maybe at the end of the day, it's $600,000 they don't pay out to Mac Hollins. So I guess when I think about it, the only thing I can think of is that, is this like a, they feel like a give back for giving, like was the $400,000 like a loan?
2: Kind of feels that way.
0: Yeah,
2: right?
0: It's like, this is like a give back now. Like we gave you $400,000 you didn't earn, even though it was because you had this crazy injury. And now we're going to potentially take $600,000 back from you. Now he can.
2: That does feel, it, you know, because Felger talked about this too. It feels like there's, with them and contract stuff, if, you know, they give, just know that a reckoning is coming eventually.
0: Well, I will say, like, under Bill, I know, and there were guys who would talk about this. Under Bill, guys felt like if they got close to an incentive at the end, that, like, all of a sudden it's like, why am I not in on this formation?
2: Yeah.
0: Like, I've been in on this, like, all year. Or, like, huh. I thought that ball was coming to me, but I guess not today.
2: That carrot be dangling in front of your face.
0: Yeah, there were guys, and again, I don't know if that was true or not, that, you know, guys were just, people get frustrated when they don't get money they think they're going to earn, and I would put that sort of in the category of the mysticism of Bill Belichick, where this idea, the warm Gatorade and trash can stuff, I don't know if that was actually happening, but I know there were guys that would feel that way if it didn't work out for them in the end. Now, he can still obviously earn this money back, but it was a lot easier at 30 or 40 receptions than it is now at 47 and 50. So we'll see. There has to be some rationale or reason to it, but I don't really get it. I don't see what it is. And I'm curious also who approached him. Is it Mike Vrabel? Doubt it. Is it Elliot Wolf? Still not sure it was him. Or was it our favorite guy?
1: Oh, you want to get cheap? Get cheap, guys. Yeah.
0: Matt Groh.
1: Yeah.
0: Because he does the contracts over there. So was he the one that approached Matt Collins and his agent and said, hey, we'd like to do this? Because I just have a hard time imagining either.
1: There's no way Vrabel.
0: Elliott going up to him with this.
1: Yeah.
0: I just don't
1: Wasn't there some report, too, or there was someone wrote as the Christian Gonzalez negotiations
0: were going a little.
1: He fancies himself some sort of like ball breaker as the guy negotiating contracts. Get that guy out of the building. Come on. Can't find a wide receiver. So they put him in a corner office and just kind of give him this job to be like, yeah, all right, we still got to pay you because you're still on the books. Why don't you do this? But now he gets in there. He's like, I got my big boy pants on now. I'll show them.
0: Yeah, I mean, and I don't know. You know, we could be maligning him unfairly. Maybe it wasn't him. But I just have a hard time picturing even Elliott. Like, I don't know. I have a hard time picturing him calling the agent and saying, hey, we got to do this. It just doesn't. And let's be fair about it, too. Even if it is Elliott or Matt Groh, it's not like it's their idea. It's coming from...
1: Yeah, it's coming from the
0: top. You know, it's not like Matt Groh just one day wakes up. If it was indeed Matt Groh, wakes up one day and decides, here's what we're going to do. They're being told to do it. I don't get it. I could maybe understand it with a player who underperformed last year or another player. But with this guy, who I think is one of your sort of totems in the locker room and really represents and is fully bought in to the Vrabel identity, to the Vrabel culture. And just quickly, Jim, when you take something like this, throw it together with the absolute tractor pull that Gonzalez went through to try and get his deal, what do you think guys in that locker room, as much as Vrabel talks about culture, and they still buy in, but what do you think they're talking about when the coaches aren't around?
1: Yeah, this place busts our balls. Like,
0: yeah.
1: It's like pulling teeth to get, you know, a decent extension,
0: yes,
1: or just to get it, have everything be on the level. And the guy, or if I was in the shoes of Drake May's agent right now, I would look at the Gonzalez situation, this thing with Holland, and be like, oh, God, I got my work really cut out for me next summer. What is this going to be like? Yeah, and he's not the only one. They all got to be thinking this
0: way. I mean, the reason I bring that up is because in some ways it undermines the culture that Vrabel has built and is building when players have to go through something like this, because no matter how good he makes it for them and how much he emphasizes that they're players first as an organization, when a guy has this sort of personal experience with something like this, it says the opposite.
1: Yeah, and it's another guy. So again, that he wanted to be out there against the team's wishes to play in the AFC Championship game, lacerated,
0: which is nails.
1: Been the consummate professional. He's kind of the embodiment, the totem pole, like you say.
0: Yeah, yeah.
1: Make him a captain too. Like, instead, you're gonna bust his balls over incentives. It's just
0: weird.
1: Like, that wide receiver. I'm sorry to cut you off.
0: No,
1: too.
0: No,
1: now
0: go
1: that
0: ahead.
1: I'm thinking about it, like, what a change. Again, talking about it this summer, like, what an embarrassment of riches last year. So think of the guys that were here. Steph Diggs, who was also almost like another coach on the sidelines in some of those games. Like, what an animal he was in that first game in Buffalo. Like, so Steph
0: emotional
1: Diggs,
0: leader.
1: Yeah, Steph Diggs gone. Kayshawn Booty, who clearly had a rapport with the quarterback, including his rookie season, good on the deep ball, gone. Mac Hollins, consummate professional, totem pole for what Vrabel's trying to build here culture-wise, bust his balls. And now it's bringing Romeo Doubs, who feels like Carl Crawford in football pads, maybe. A.J. Brown hurt, and now it's like, who the hell are they going to throw to? They might have misplayed their hand on this one, it feels like, as of today. Look, it could change. Maybe Doubs goes off for $130 tomorrow and a couple of touchdowns. Doubt it. But, and did you see Diggs last week? And I know Washington lost, but...
0: I pick Washington, and I'm probably going to regret this, but in part because they signed Diggs, and because I'm not as big a Jaden Daniels fan as you are, because like, I think you're the biggest one in the world, but I picked them to make the playoffs. I think Diggs is really going to help him.
1: Yeah. I mean, look, he probably cost them ultimately after he had to, like, do the
0: dumb penalty.
1: Yeah, you have to, do the goalpost for some reason, just perpetually horny. But boy, he shook that defender out of his cleats of the Eagles for that touchdown. So, they're definitely going to miss Kayshawn Booty at the very least, too. Like, that's now that Brown is down, wouldn't you want to have him on this roster right now? To your calls, actually, we're up against it. So your calls coming back on the other side on the Matt Collins situation, anything Patriots related. I see a few hanging, want to talk about Drake May. Couple open lines, 617-779-0985. It's Gasper and Murray.
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36: 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Throws down a catch by Mack Hollins. That's under a defender, and he's gotten it at the 36-yard line.
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6: Good. I want to ask you your thoughts about the first home game. Obviously, you haven't been in front of these fans here in New England, and your thoughts following up from last week.
7: I look forward to it. I mean, home games, home opener. Look forward to going out there with the guys and winning the game. So.
1: There's the electric factory that is Romeo Doubs, who is pumped for the first home game tomorrow.

0: The first game at home. The crowd should be just some people are soft-spoken, a little bit introverted. So maybe that's what it is. But, yeah, I don't know. Sometimes those guys aren't really the best fit here in the Boston market where people are rabid sports fans. And if you have a bad game, all of a sudden you're like, ah, I hate you. And then you're in that spiral and you never really get out of it. I just have a small wee concern about that after the bad body language in that horrible game in Seattle 10 days ago.
1: Yeah, I mean, I think it would behoove them to try and get him involved early, just build up his confidence a little bit. He was obviously overthinking it. You know, first game with a new team, pressure spot. The interception was unfortunate. You know, he went up and he made those plays during training camp. He made a lot of those plays. It went off his hands. It could have landed on the ground. It didn't. It ended up being intercepted. The drop obviously was bad. And that's one of the things, again, not looking for outs for Drake May. Since he became a starter in October of 2024, he leads the league in overall turnovers. There's no hiding from that. It's 38 in 34 games. He has to be better. But if Romeo Doubs catches that ball, I don't think you get the second interception because the very next play
0: they win that game. That
1: interception.
0: Yeah.
1: So they need to get Doubs involved, obviously, and try and rebuild his confidence and make sure he's part of this because it's not just about tomorrow, Jim. It's about building this thing without A.J. Brown. And you know you're going to be without him for, I would say, at least five games because you have the short week. And then you want to see, can he come back after that? And then when he comes back off a high ankle sprain, what's he going to be like? Will he be truly 100%? Will he be as explosive? All this is my way of saying you need Romeo Doubs. Whether the fan base wants to embrace him or not, whether you like his personality or not, whether you believe in him or not, I think for this team to be successful, they need him to be comfortable and productive.
0: Tim in Nashua with a thought on Travion Henderson. Hi, Tim.
2: Hi. Real quick on the whole Holland's situation. You know, the business dealings. When they got rid of Booty and Vrabel came out and said, you know, he wouldn't even been dressed if we kept him, it seems as if they're telling Vrabel and not letting him have his input. And on my second point about Travion Henderson, he is, with his speed, very important to this week and the future after AJ went down. And I want to see them use Jones a little bit more on offense as well because they're going to need everybody available. Thanks.
0: Thanks, Tim.
1: Yeah, I mean, using Jones on offense could be tough based on where they're at corner, depending on Carlton Davis. There's just not a ton of depth there, and can you risk it? You might need him more at corner and obviously returning the punts. So, you know, I think that's sort of a break glass in case of emergency thing. They should have enough receivers to not have to really use him, you know, at this point. I agree, though, on Travion Henderson. He's a home run hitter. And without A.J. Brown, you look at this team and you say, how many home run hitters do you have?
0: Don't look like much. Carl in Boston with a thought on Drake May. Hi, Carl.
3: Yeah, hey, guys. I just wanted to weigh in on the Drake May thing. I think, Gasper, I totally agree with you in terms of people who criticize Drake May or questioning him. It blows me away because, like, what to your point, what do you want to do? You want to go back to Jag Jones, Gasper, which you characterize him as accurately, or do you want to go back to Cam Newton, who throws a ball like a can of paint? And I think that's something, Murray, that you mentioned. So, like, I'm blown away by the criticism. I think this kid, I'd rather have a gunslinger who needs to sort of learn to check down a little more than anything we've had in the past. That's my comment.
1: And those other guys, I'd say, were just to interject, those other guys, even Cam when he played here because he was trying to learn the offense, those guys were check down first. So do you want a check down first quarterback? Bailey Zappi?
0: Oh, no.
1: Jones? I mean, is that what you desire?
0: No, not at all. And look, this is better. I'd rather have this than that. Oh, my God. Especially, like, how many times do I have to say those back-to-back Chargers games in December at the end there? I was ready to throw myself down a flight of stairs. But, you know, you have to look at it rationally. If you have questions about the kid, again, they're going to pay him. He's going to be here. But if you know, if it looks like what it looked like last in this first game for much of the season, it's fair to have questions and say,
1: That's true. We'll
0: pay you. You're the guy. But we're also going to draft another quarterback here in the coming years.
1: The one thing I'll say, though, do you have an example other than the Carson Wentz, Jalen Hurts of doing that?
0: Well, I mean, you got to go back now 12 years, whatever it was, 14? Jesus. When.

0: the Redskins took RG3 and then Kirk Cousins same draft.
1: Same draft, yeah.
0: So that was immediate. But off the top of my head, no.
1: The only reason I bring that up is just because I think the Eagles were uniquely positioned to do that and have success because, again, Howie Roseman is one of the best roster builders in the NFL. And so you had a support system. I guess what I'm saying is no disrespect to Jalen Hurts, who I actually like, but I'm not so sure he's as successful as he's been in his career somewhere else.
0: Yeah.
1: Or if he's in Drake May's situation where you're being asked to some degree to elevate the franchise and elevate the talent around you. I don't think that was the case for Jalen Hurts, that he was being asked to do that. They have a pretty good roster, had a pretty good roster, then brought guys in additionally, like Saquon Barkley, that made that roster even better. So I don't know. I mean, I hear that plan. You're not the only one who's mentioned that. I hear that plan a lot. I guess it's just I look at it and think, okay, sure, that worked with Jalen Hurts, and it worked with him replacing Carson Wentz, but that was a team that, like, at the time had, say, the best offensive line in football, and, like, Fletcher Cox was still pretty good, and their defensive line was great. It's not quite the same deal.
0: Let's go to Karen in the car with a thought on the Mac Hollins situation. Hi, Karen.
2: Hi, guys.
0: Hey.
2: So I'm wondering if this Kraft method of leveraging people falls under the category of nice guys finish last. I think of Brady, took at least one for the team. How many years did he go without having any kind of salary increases? Gonzalez, he was, in my mind, double-crossed by the owners, and he did everything that he was supposed to do, and he ended up taking one for the team. I know he got a pretty good deal, but I think he didn't get the best deal. And Mac Collins, this is just awful. When will this fan base push back? I mean, we need to have some answers. Maybe you guys, sorry to ask this of you, but you're our voice. Is there any way you can help find a way to get some answers from the Krafts as to how they're thinking that the future can be happy for them or for the Pats? How are they going to attract talented athletes when they know that the owners are going to find a way to double cross them whenever and wherever possible?
0: Well, those hard questions won't come from me. I'd like to keep my job. Chris?
1: I mean, I'd be willing to ask. I mean, I think double cross is strong. I mean, business is business. Negotiations are negotiations. I think it could have been handled smoother with Christian Gonzalez, but I also don't think anybody should be crying any tears over the deal he got. I mean, he's the highest paid corner in football. He got a pretty good deal. I wouldn't characterize that one as a double cross. I think Brady consistently took less money all along. A lot of that was because he thought the team around him would be made better by that. It obviously didn't always turn out this way. I put this Mac Hollins one without explanation in sort of a different category for me, because this one I really don't understand. I mean, the savings are so minimal, both in terms of real money and the salary cap, that I don't get it. So, I mean, if the opportunity arises, certainly I'm happy to ask about it. And I do agree that, look, there has to be, at some point, there have to be negotiations that go smoothly. Like, Drake May's negotiation needs to go more smoothly than Christian Gonzalez's did, because I think people in the locker room are watching. I know, based on past experience covering the team, for example, 2009, when Vince Wilfork had a hard time getting his deal, the Patriots and Vince thought they were close. In fact, they thought they had a deal, and then for whatever reason, it didn't work out. The sides couldn't agree. He was not thrilled that year, and I think it permeated the locker room when one of your best players is not happy with the way he's being treated and not happy with the organization. It can have a negative effect. So this can't happen, you know, time after time after time, because it undercuts the Vrabel culture. I think that really, to me, is the bigger question or sort of issue here, is can there be one of these that goes smoothly?
0: An ugly stat that does not favor the Patriots heading into tomorrow's home opener against the Pittsburgh Steelers. And Chris, I have a question for you regarding the ethos of the Steelers. We'll get to all of that with more of your phone calls at 617-779-0985 when we return next here on Gasper and Murray.
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0: right, welcome back, Asper Amari, 98.5 The Sports. Pardon me, I just have to drink of water real quick. I have some food caught in my throat.
1: Okay, yeah, go right ahead. Do your thing.
0: All right, as I teased before we went to commercial break, an ugly stat that does not favor the Patriots heading into tomorrow's home opener against the Steelers. And I didn't really realize this, because what a blur everything has been since post-COVID, until a caller mentioned it yesterday. And that is this. Do you know the last time the Patriots won a home opener was September 13th, 2020, the Cam Newton year, when they beat the Dolphins 21-11 at Gillette Stadium?
1: Wow.
0: No, that's a million years ago, Chris.
1: I know. I didn't even. So wait, so when's the last time? So the last time they won one with fans? When's the last time they won one where the fans were in the building?
0: Oh, Jesus. So probably 19?
1: 19,
0: with Brady?
1: Right?
0: Yeah. That would have been, I think they opened against the Steelers, I think, on Sunday Night Football, if I recall correctly, or if I maybe have the year wrong. Either way. So, yeah, I had to double check the work, and sure enough, so the following year, they also open at home against the Dolphins. They lose 17-16. Do I remember anything from that game? I do not.
1: I remember. Wait, they could have won that game. They were, like, driving. They had it, and I think they had a fumble in Dolphins territory.
0: And that's still Newton, right? Did they not go to... Yeah, 21. I don't think they had gone to Mac Jones yet.
1: No, they cut Cam in training camp, remember?
0: So Mac Jones started that game?
1: And went with Mac.
0: Jesus, I remember nothing from that game. 2022 I do, though, because they opened on the road for the first couple of games and then came home and played the Baltimore Ravens and get their doors blown off 37-26. Also a game that is best known for Mac Jones being carried off like he just landed in Normandy and it was an injured soldier. Oh, my ankle! And that was, I had my doubts before that, but when I saw that, I said, oh, this kid's a puss and it ain't going to work with Mac Jones. And we all should have dug into that harder. 2023, the return of Brady, sloppy day, Eagles, they lose 25-20. 2024, open at home against the Seattle Seahawks. They lose 23-20 in overtime.
1: To Geno Smith. That was when the Jacoby Brissett took the sack that took him out of field goal range.
0: And if one Geno Smith wasn't good enough, lost to Geno Smith wasn't good enough for you, the following year, last year, they open and lose to the Raiders 20-13 with Geno Smith. So, yeah, not great. Look, they're a Super Bowl team coming off that run last year. You'd like to think, you know, they realized the gravity of the situation, must win. But boy, I think a lot of people didn't realize this. The last time they won a home opener, no one was in the stadium. It was Cam Newton. It was 6 years ago.
1: Yeah, so you were correct. The last time they won one with fans was 2019. They beat the Steelers 33-3.
0: Oh, I was right. It was the Steelers. Okay.
1: Yep. Was it
0: Sunday Night Football?
1: Let me take a peek. I should remember this. It was Sunday Night Football,
0: okay.
1: Correct?
0: Yeah.
1: Yep, Sunday Night Football. Yes, you are right about that. It was an 8:20 start. Well, I don't know why I have like no recollection of this game. The guys that caught touchdown passes from Brady in this game, Josh Gordon.
0: Wow.
1: And Philip Dorsett. Philip Dorsett had two.
0: Huh. Yeah, I mean, I remembered who it was, but the exact nature of how they won that game, I don't really remember all that much. All right, so, yeah, again, that doesn't really favor the Pats going into this tomorrow.
1: Can I give you one more on this?
0: Please.
1: So, and I know, because the last time they won an opener, but the last time they won an opener with fans in the stands, Ben Roethlisberger was still the Steelers quarterback.
0: Ridiculous. So a question for you regarding the ethos of the Steelers, because this came up on Felger and Maz this week, Chris. So it's Aaron Rodgers who, you know, held him hostage again. They're going with him at quarterback. Old-ass Aaron Rodgers, old bitchy Aaron Rodgers, and their coaching hire post-Mike Tomlin was Mike McCarthy,
1: yeah.
0: Who that pairing was last together with the Packers 11 years ago, 10, 11 years
1: ago.
0: It's
1: been that long, huh?
0: Is this the most uninspired hire? Can you believe that the Steelers did this just so they can continue to do that Steelers thing of get to about 8-9 wins, be competitive, using air quotes here,
1: yep.
0: Maybe squeak into the playoffs and get waxed again in wild card round? They haven't won a playoff game since Obama was still in office.
1: Yeah, I think it's interesting. And I saw Mike capitulate on this during the week on Felger and Maz. And I think rightfully so. The Steelers are just trying to keep the string together, as you said, you know, win 7, 8, 9 games, be in real playoff contention. That's enough for them. just trying to keep it going. They don't want to bottom out. And I know it was tough here. I mean, look, it was ugly here the 2 years that the Patriots bottomed out. There's no question about that, back-to-back 4-13 seasons. But at the end of the day, it helped you move off of Bill Belichick. It was time. It helped you get Drake May, and it puts you in a better spot. It doesn't always work out that way, bottoming out, but I think the future of the Patriots feels brighter than the future of the Steelers because they're still looking for their next franchise quarterback. Despite, and I could be wrong, you know, people have concerns. Maybe last year was just a sort of one-off for Drake May, and you'll look back and look at some other quarterbacks who were really good early in their career and just kind of faded away. But I think you found your guy. They're still looking. I think you have your head coach who should be your head coach for the next 7, 8, 9 years. McCarthy, I don't know if that's the answer for Pittsburgh. So I would rather be the Patriots. And sometimes,
0: of course, yeah.
1: Sometimes you do have to rip the Band-Aid off, which yep. I think they have refused to do in Pittsburgh.
0: Yeah, they are stuck on this. It is time as a flat circle with that franchise. Like it just feels like, nope, we just need to be sort of competitive. All these gray-looking hill people will keep coming to our games and drinking their ice-cold
1: Yingling
0: and Iron City.
1: Yinzer.
0: And then they'll just have themselves a time. But, like, it's okay for a few years. And this Mike and I argued about this for years on Felgram as. When you get to a 5 or 6 year mark of that, I think there's nowhere worse to be. You eventually, like you said, Chris, you have to rip the Band-Aid off and reset, especially a quarterback. You're just going to be signing old guys, Russell Wilson, and retreads like Justin Fields and now Aaron Rodgers for the second straight year. That's gross enough. But Mike McCarthy, too, who should be the head coach there is Brian Flores. And I know he's suing the league, but that guy needs another shot. It's Blitzberg. He has a blitzing scheme. Like, that's a guy that's a perfect fit there. So he should be the hire for the coach. And then you got to reset at quarterback. It's okay, guys. Even if it dip out and only win 4 games for a year or two, that's okay to do. You need to reset at that position. Otherwise, it's just going to be the same thing again and again and again and again and again and again.
1: Yeah, I think part of it for Pittsburgh, part of it is obviously the ethos of the franchise, you know, the consistency. Tomlin never had a losing season, that whole thing. I think part of it, too, is that with guys like Cam Hayward and T.J. Watt, if they were to rip the Band-Aid off, then those guys want out. And the current talented players that you have, those guys will say, okay, well, now you're rebuilding. I don't want to be here. They probably don't want to do that. They don't want guys like that to ask out. They don't want to move off of guys like that at this point. They've actually sort of gone the opposite way, where they went out, traded for Michael Pittman, traded for DK Metcalf. They've been trying to add, you know, they brought in Jalen Ramsey. So they've been sort of going the opposite way. But if you don't really have the infrastructure there overall, and if you have this sort of quarterback carousel of guys who don't have any upside left in their careers, like Aaron Rodgers, Hall of Fame quarterback, don't get me wrong. But he's reached his upside. And it's all downside. And it was the same with Russell Wilson. And Justin Fields didn't really have any real upside there. They tried the Kenny Pickett thing. That didn't work out. They got to figure out what the quarterback to me is the most important piece. You can have a great organizational philosophy. You can have continuity and consistency, all things that the Steelers have had. But since Roethlisberger, they haven't really figured out the quarterback thing, and none of that other stuff has mattered.
0: Peter in Boston with a thought on Drake May. Hi, Peter.
2: Hey. I just wanted to call in after I heard the last caller who said – basically argued the false premise of if you have any issues with Drake May, that means that you want Cam Newton back or whatever. That's ridiculous. But I think, you know, you can say he's clearly solid, but there are clear signs of concern. Like, when was his last good game? I think the Texans game maybe, but in the playoffs. But other than that, you know, he had some decent wins against the Jets and the Ravens towards the end of last season when Harbaugh was on the way out. Like, he's kind of showing some, you know, water reaching its level, sort of. And I think there's legitimate concern, while also not saying he sucks. Like, I think That's where I stand. I just wanted to kind of call in and push back on the previous caller.
1: I guess my question to you, though, would be, so ultimately, what do you think he's closer to?
0: Let him go.
1: Oh, okay. I guess my question to anybody like that would be, yeah, absolutely. I mean, you can criticize the guy. Look, that's totally fine. And there was probably a point we thought Drew Bledsoe was going to be better than he ultimately ended up being. So, again, that's fair. I guess my question is, what do you think he's closer to, the way he played against Seattle or the guy that finished second in the MVP? Because what... For me, what is a little baffling, I would say, is that here's this guy that everybody rode for last year and was like, well, this guy should have been the MVP of the league. He got robbed by, you know, it should have been him instead of Stafford. And then, you know, the playoff run was rough. But I remember I wrote a column before the Super Bowl that said he had to play better for them to win the Super Bowl. And I got a ton of pushback. Like, you're not giving him enough credit. They've won these games against the Chargers. He did what he needed to do against the Texans and all this other stuff. And now all of a sudden they lose that opener. And I feel like people feel like he's closer to that quarterback, the guy that was horrific in the fourth quarter against the Seahawks, than the guy that was a legitimate MVP candidate. So that's kind of my question. Do you feel like he's closer to a legitimate MVP candidate or to a quarterback that you don't know anything about and you have major questions?
0: Oh, for me, it's the second thing.
1: Okay. Yeah. At least you're honest about that. But I feel like there's people who are waffling here. They're going back and forth because it's like the same people that last year didn't want any pushback against Drake May during the playoffs or were like he was robbed of the MVP are now sort of like, well, he hasn't proven anything. It's like, okay, well which is it?
0: Well, waffles are good, Chris. Have you had that... that Chick-fil-A new waffle sandwich they
1: got? I have not.
0: It's breathtaking.
1: Really?
0: Yeah.
1: That good, huh?
0: I'm not underselling that thing. It makes your knees weak. You bite into it. It's unbelievable. Wow. So, you know, I can't blame people for waffling. They're delicious. We return because we have, you know, it's we're past the noon hour here, 48 minutes in. So Chris is, you know, I think 30% invested right now because, you know, football's on, including... busty Bill Belichick and his North Carolina Tar Heels were up 14-3
1: on the road
0: against Clemson. So a bit of a tumultuous week, though, off the field for UNC with his son stepping down as the DC. What are your thoughts on that? And also an update on someone else who stepped down at UNC today, Michael Lombardi, who has some news. We'll give you that and Chris's thoughts on Belichick's North Carolina Tar Heels when we return our long commercial-free segment coming up next here on Gasper and Murray.
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0: Maybe Jordan Hudson's just had it with Bill's giant cans. Have you seen the latest photo of him? It's like a Russ Meyer film. It's insane. If you haven't seen this.
19: Who's Russ Meyer?
0: Oh, he used to make those like Big Boob Bonanza movies, like these action movies with that came out in the 70s. It's ridiculous. He needs a bra. Let me pull this photo up for you. It's insane.
19: Well, I'm not surprised. He was kind of headed that way anyway.
0: Yeah, but this feels like something's wrong. Hold on. Let me get this for you here.
19: Oh, I really can't break until I see them now.
17: So this is a... Oh God.
19: God.
17: Holy moly.
19: Wow.
0: That's not AI. That's not Jesus. Altered. Yeah. Like, he looks like a nana that when you come and like give me a hug next to my bosom. Like, that's a... That's a bosom.
19: That's a tough look right there.
17: Wow. Oh, boy.
19: So maybe she just had enough of it.
0: Yeah, Bill Belichick going from Master of the D to D Cup down at UNC. That is a real photo. He did a sit-down interview with some sort of North Carolina puff piece this week, and that photo has gone viral. And that live reaction of Felger and Maz seeing them. Those giant cans in real time. I've listened to that clip about 18 times. I can't play it enough. It's just fantastic. But that's not the real story with North Carolina this week, as they're up, unfortunately, 14-3 on the road against Clemson. And how much time does Dabo Swinney have left? Like, get out of here, you fraud. Anyway, Steve Belichick resigning as North Carolina's defensive coordinator amid the conclusion of the internal investigation into UNC's culture under his dad, head coach Bill Belichick. Chris, you wanted a bite of this apple. You didn't get to talk about it yesterday.
1: Yeah, sure.
0: Maz, so have at it, sir.
1: Yeah, I think it's fascinating from the standpoint of, and I read a story this week that Sally Jenkins wrote in The Atlantic. It seems like there is this like internecine struggle going down in Chapel Hill for control of the school. And Bill's kind of caught in the crossfire. There were people who really didn't want him to be there. And then there are people who really did want him to be there. And interestingly enough, and this is why I bring up The Atlantic in this piece, it's that all the people who did want him to be there are sort of aligned with the current Republican Party and current Republican Party sort of infrastructure. If you don't know like how it works down there in North Carolina, like the General Assembly has a lot of control in terms of who's on the Board of Trustees and stuff. And it's the Board of Trustees that came in ultimately and wanted to hire Bill Belichick, who had reached out to Marco Rubio. That's right. Marco Rubio, the Secretary of State, to tell a North Carolina Senator, Tom Tillis, that he was interested in the job. So it seems like there's some people down there that are kind of like, we're taking our school back and they want to just get rid of Bill. And I think they'll do it unless he has success this year on the field. Look, if you look at Bill overall post Brady, he's just made so many arrogant coaching mistakes. Do you remember when he was at the owners meetings and Mike Reese, who's the nicest human being on the planet and does not ask any sensationalistic questions, asked him about, you know, hey, you know, what would you say to the fans about having, you know, faith in the team to bounce back in the last 20 years?
0: Yeah, oh, yeah, yeah.
1: You know, just that sort of arrogance and just hiring people who aren't necessarily fit for these jobs and trusting the wrong people like Jordan Hudson and Mike Lombardi. And I actually happen to think Steve Belichick's a pretty good coach. I don't know what the health issues he's having are. I know
0: should have never left Washington.
1: That there's some rumors and there was an investigation down there, I guess, about recreational drug use. I have no idea what the situation is. I actually think he's a pretty good coach. But do you remember when Bill went down there, the whole idea was that he was going to do this job for a couple years and then hand off the program to Steve Belichick?
0: Yeah, yeah. Poof.
1: That's poof. Gone. I mean, that's obviously not happening. I just don't think this thing's meant to last unless he somehow is able to pull 9, 10, 11 wins out this year. He only has one more year left on the contract that's fully guaranteed. And I think there's enough influential people. So this guy who was, his name's John Pryor. He was the chair of UNC's Board of Trustees. He's not the chair anymore. They've pushed him out. I just think there's enough influential people down there that are going to push him out. And that this whole thing, this investigation, everything that happened, it's just a kind of one big warning shot to him that we don't really want you here.
0: Well, that's what it felt like. And as this thing started to bubble before the season even kicked off, Chris, I said he's not going to make the season. And no one really expected them to beat TCU in the opener in Ireland. I think they were 9.5-point underdogs. Well, now they lead Clemson and
1: 14-3. They've won their first two games, so they could be 3-0.
0: They somehow upset Notre Dame next week. Look, I think he's made the season anyway now, but now like they're going to be in the national conversation and yeah, he ain't going anywhere, at least for this season. But I'm with you. It does feel like, you know, they're doing this for a reason and that there's a chunk
1: of
0: involved with the school that want him out.
1: There were a lot of people who didn't want to hire him in the first place, including the then athletic director, Bubba Cunningham, that was not his guy. That was not his hire. They wanted to go younger, cheaper, offensive coach, you know, which is sort of all the rage in college football. And they ended up with Bill because some of these very influential people who are influential in the state and with the state's Republican Party infrastructure, they wanted Bill Belichick. I just don't feel like everything's aligned. And the other part of this too with Lombardi is I know the investigation UNC is doing is closed. What I would like to know, and I've tried to read, I haven't seen anything about it, is that the College Sports Commission, which oversees a lot of the NIL, had also said they were investigating him for some violations. So what happened to those? Are those closed? That's a different entity than UNC. So I'm not sure this thing's completely over. If Bill does what Bill does best, which is win, then I think he survives. But this is not meant to be a long-term scenario. And he has one more guaranteed year on this contract, which is next year. So if they don't win 9, 10, 11 games, let's say they win 7 or 8 games, I could still see them blowing him out after this year because all they'd have to pay is the one remaining guaranteed year on the contract. So that's like $10 million or a little over $10 million. And they can move on and have the real person that they want there and that they want to build around. It's a little bit akin to the Steelers conversation we had. You know, do you want to rip the Band-Aid off or do you want to keep going with this?
0: Well, what got the ball rolling was in late July when Michael Lombardi resigned after being put on administrative leave. Well, he was put on administrative leave in July, and then he resigned 3 weeks ago. So he was the GM.
1: He was the highest paid GM in college football
0: of UNC. And so you wonder, where's this grifter going to go next? Well, now we have an answer. Michael Lombardi, that pant load, has tweeted just a short time ago, I started a Substack. Football Done Right is where my NFL writing lives now.
1: He just can't help himself, can he?
0: The Tuesday Review, the Friday Lombardi Look Ahead, quarterback and power ratings, and deep dives like this one on why Dan Campbell has never fixed the Lions' defense. Free to read at footballdoneright.substack.com.
1: Remember when he said North Carolina was going to be the 33rd team?
0: Yeah. How'd that work out for you?
1: God, and it's just the name, like... He just can't help himself.
0: Oh, he just stinks.
1: Couldn't you just have something else? The Lombardi Report. You know, I don't know. You know,
0: well, he's got the Friday Lombardi Look Ahead.
1: Look, I actually kind of like that, but you know, Lombardi looks at football, so, but it has to be Football Done Right. The 33rd. He always oversells it and himself. Which again, to your point, that's a telltale sign of a grifter. Someone who just constantly, inveterately overselling what they really have to offer.
0: It's shameless is what it is. We have an hour to go. We'll give you the headlines here, and then we'll get into a poo-poo platter of different stuff we haven't touched on. Chris has some thoughts on the Red Sox. Maybe touch on this game tonight, which I think is going to be must-watch. I know this isn't a college football hotbed, but Ole Miss, LSU, that is must-watch tonight. Anything else you want to join us? 617-779-0985 is the number to join us here. Gaspar Murray on the Sports Hub.

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1: Yesterday was the final day of practice for the Patriots as they're continuing to get ready for tomorrow's home opener against the Pittsburgh Steelers. And with that, you get the final injury report of the week. Corner Carlton Davis, he didn't practice at all over the 3 days due to a neck injury. Officially listed as questionable for the Pittsburgh Steelers. Corner Joey Porter Jr., he has been ruled out. Wide receiver Michael Pittman Jr., questionable with a foot injury. In other NFL news, the Bengals listing quarterback Joe Burrow said he would play as questionable for tomorrow's game at Houston due to a back injury. Texans also ruling out wide receiver Nico Collins with a hamstring for that game against the Bengals. Vikings ruling out teensy quarterback Kyler Murray for tomorrow's game against the Bears. They'll start Carson Wentz. The Falcons going with that stiff Cooper Rush for the second straight week. Ravens wide receiver Zay Flowers, doubtful for tomorrow's game against the Saints. Raiders listing tight end Brock Bowers, doubtful for tomorrow's game against the Chargers due to his knee injury. Roman Anthony homered, drove in 3 runs. Red Sox take a big step forward to clinching an American League playoff spot with their 4-2 win over the Rays last night. Series continues at the Trop this afternoon at 4:10 with Peyton Tolley on the mound. New England Revolution back at Gillette Stadium for the first time since August 23rd. They'll take on Orlando City SC at 7:30 tonight. It's the call of the match right here on 98.5 The Sports Hub. 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Don't let joint pain keep you off the court, course, or trail. Eliminate that pain with Dr. Franke of Boston Prolotherapy. I'm Jim Murray from Boston's Home for Sports, 98.5 The Sports Hub. Another update in an hour.

0: All right, 1 hour to go here on Gasper Murray. On 98.5, the Sports Hub. Red Sox beat the Rays 4-2 last night at Tropicana Field. That snapped the Rays' six-game winning streak. Moved the Sox within one game of clinching a postseason berth. Kind of stuck in neutral a couple of weeks for the Red Sox.
1: Yeah, I mean, they're 20-19, I think, since the 27-3 stretch now.
0: Yeah, so I know you had some thoughts on the Sox you wanted to unload, Chris. So, is this it? They ready to go? Do you have any concerns the way that they've played the last couple of weeks? Are they limping into the postseason again? Roman Anthony woke up last night, 4-2 win against the Rays.
1: Yeah, it was great.
0: But I don't know. How you look at the team right now? How are you feeling about them?
1: So I'll start off with two thoughts that occurred to me last night. You know, one was you just mentioned Roman Anthony, and he had been scuffling a little bit, but to see him hits the longest home run of his career, goes 2-for-5, bats in 3 runs. So in back-to-back wins, on back-to-back nights, you have Roman Anthony and Trevor Story, two guys who return to the lineup, end up leading the charge. I think that's important because I think those are guys that are going to have to play well for them in the playoffs. I've always believed that if you're a team that's going to have success in baseball, you have to build two teams. You have to build a team with enough guys, enough talent, enough bodies, enough depth to get to the playoffs. And then within that team, you have to build a team that can win in the playoffs. And I think that second part, that second team, you have to rely on established guys, all-star caliber guys, established starters, stars, those type of guys. Every once in a while, there are outliers. You can have a guy like Steve Pierce go off, right? And that can be good. But really, you need your established starter type of guys to perform. So we've seen that. The other thought I had watching this, Jim, was that, you know, I've been pretty skeptical and I'd even say downright dismissive of some of the guys that have contributed for them this year. The Nick Sogard.
0: Your Sieglers.
1: Mickey Gasper. Yeah. Gasper on Gasper Crime. Anthony Siegler, you mentioned as well. Jamai Jones. Sung Che Chang, you know, all those guys. I've been skeptical of them. And then I had a thought that, you know, maybe I'm wrong because I'm watching this and I'm looking at the Rays and they're the first place team in the American League East. And I'm looking at some of the guys in their lineup and the way that they mix and match. And I'm thinking, man, this is like the Rays playing the Rays. And I give the Rays credit and have given them credit over the years for being able to do more with less, being able to find matchups and maximize and all that stuff. And maybe that's just simply what the Red Sox are doing. Now, I would argue that's the Red Sox doing less with more because they have more resources. I would say that's making it harder on yourself. But you know, Andrew Monasterio is another guy we have to absolutely mention. But they have gotten a ton out of this roster this year. And there is something to that, being able to do the mix and match thing and maximize your roster. And if the Red Sox are doing that at the level of the Rays, who I think are the best organization in baseball at doing that, then I need to give them more credit. It's not just sort of dumb luck, which is what I've basically written it off as.
0: Water will find its level.
1: Yeah, it's you've actually found a way to maximize these guys, to mix and match and get the production. And maybe that's what it is. And if that's the case, you know, I stand corrected. I'm not 100% confident it's the case. But again, just watching the game, watching the way the two managers, Kevin Cash, Chad Tracy, went through it, looking at the lineups, I was like, this is the Rays playing the Rays. Chaim Bloom was here before. I do think the Red Sox have kind of looked to the Rays, and a lot of the industry has, because the Rays have been an analytical leader. They've been an efficiency leader. I think they've looked to the Rays as this model of how you can optimize, right? That's a big term. Mm-hmm. Optimize your players and optimize your roster. And credit to the Red Sox, they've done that this year.
0: So you mentioned the home runs the last couple of nights from Trevor Story and Roman Anthony, and that's good, but do you worry at all about the hot and cold nature of this offense? Because it's 4 runs in the first 3 innings and then zip, and it's 9 hits on the night last night, and there's been issues lately of runners in scoring position, which you saw a lot of early in the season. Is that a concern for you?
1: Concern because the offense has been sort of the weather vane for them. You know, when the offense is doing well, they're a very difficult team to beat. It was a shaky outing last night from Ranger Suarez. You know, he had 5 2/3. He walked 5 guys. Wyatt Olds, you know, helped load the bases there in the sixth and was able to get out of it. But that was a real tightrope act to get out of that. It looked pretty hairy there for a second for the Red Sox with the Rays. But yeah, I do worry about the offensive inconsistency. And I worry about going into a series with the Yankees and their ability to hit and generate the runs they need off of good pitching, especially really good starting pitching, which you know the Yankees are going to bring to the house. You know, they're going to bring really good starting pitching. And that's where it goes back to what my first point was, is this is where I'm still not sold. And you can, this is fair too. I think this is consistent because the Rays have not always had the most success in the playoffs. They're a little bit like the Billy Beane Oakland A's where they get there and then it's like, okay,
0: where's your power pitching? Yeah.
1: Yeah. Where's the star power? Yeah. You've gotten to the World Series a couple of times, but, and that's what I worry about with the Red Sox is that they're built to make the postseason, but not necessarily win in it, because I don't know if there's enough star power or if that star power will be healthy enough to push them through.
0: Do they also have a leadership issue with Wilson Contreras?
1: Look, I just got to say, I mean, the Wilson Contreras thing, I feel like there's always something. The latest was what happened in Texas Thursday night when he got hit by the pitch, a pitch that he basically
0: leaned into
1: and swung at. I just think it's a little bit interesting, maybe even hypocritical when you look at it through the lens of Rafael Devers and some of the things they complained about or that we heard about with Rafael Devers after the fact. And look, and I was the first one to say Rafael Devers is not a leader. He's just a hitter. But I think it's the same thing with this guy. This guy's just a hitter. He's been great for them.
0: Personality-wise, just because I'm thinking, like, Rafael Devers was kind of one of those guys, like, just leave me alone. Like, I want to do my thing. Wilson Contreras was me at 12 throwing rocks at a bee's nest and then getting attacked by bees and yelling, why are the bees stinging me? You know, like, he does it to himself and brings it on himself, it feels like.
1: I would say you're right. Different personalities, but they're equally as high maintenance. The difference is that Wilson Contreras is more cost efficient.
0: Right.
1: So let's just be honest about what it was about. You know, it was about with Devers, it was about the contract. And it also was about the fact that he basically embarrassed or made look bad the chief baseball officer. It was about those two things, bruised egos and his contract, because Wilson Contreras is just as much of a pill, if not more. I mean, did you see the thing at AA? And as bad as it was that he just completely punted on that at bat. And remind you, this is AA, and this is supposed to be a situation where a major league player, these young players, because that was one of the things with Devers. It was like, well, you know, he's not setting a great example for the young players, and that's going to be a problem in the clubhouse with young guys coming through like Meyer and Anthony. Meanwhile, Wilson Contreras goes down to AA Portland, completely punts on an at bat in a pouty manner after the umpire doesn't let him step out, which is like a AA rule, step out of the box, just sits there, takes pitches. And then the worst part is, after he strikes out on a no-compete at bat, as he's walking back to the dugout with his back to home plate, flings his bat back towards home plate. Is that the example the Red Sox want to set for their young players and minor leaguers?
0: No, he's a special kind of a-hole, I think. Yeah, and he's, you know, but people stick their heads in the sand because he's talented and he's helped, and I get it. And he's, you know, brought some offense to them, obviously, with some pop, but he's just kind of an a-hole. Like, if this guy was on the Yankees, you'd be all over him.
1: Totally. And I'm not even saying he's a bad guy. I'm just saying it was never about the other things with Devers. It was about the contract and the fact that he made Breslow look bad. That's what it was about. It's not about all these, because if you look at, and I know Devers is done for the year now, though he played all year with this core injury. I think they're shutting him down now because the Giants have no chance. So I think if he were here, he'd be in your lineup and he'd be hitting, you know, in Yankee Stadium in September and October. The reality of it, though, is it wasn't about those other things. And that was one area where I feel like they sort of maligned Rafael Devers. And the last point I'll make on this is somehow we've allowed ourselves to believe this false choice. Well, it's like, well, it's Rafael Devers or Wilson Contreras. No, if you were willing to put up with Rafael Devers and willing to put up with that contract, you could have both these guys in the lineup. You could have Contreras at first base and you could have Devers as your DH going into Yankee Stadium. Now, there's some other guys on the team you wouldn't have, I freely admit, because the guys you used in the Devers trade, you used to get Caleb Durbin. So you wouldn't have those guys. But you know what? I take my chances with Contreras and Devers in my lineup in Yankee Stadium versus what I think they're going to bring at the end of the day.
0: All right, add the Red Sox to the conversation if you want to join us. 617-779-0985. Couple open lines. We'll get to your calls coming up. And also touch on the Celtics. Paul George had a press conference this week. We got B-Rub, who covers the C's for us. He's about to be a busy bee as the Celtics are going to get back to work. But some thoughts on that. We'll be back with that next here on Gaspar Murray.
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10: I'm superstar. We have a superstar, and that's JT. I'm not here to, not necessarily steal the shine or try to reinvent you know, who I am. I'm here to help JT, and he's the guy, right? I played alongside another superstar wing, and we coexisted beautifully. And so I see that's with, you know, myself. I see that with JT, being able to play off him, being able to help him, being able to kind of still be a mentor.
0: Well, the Celtics are going to start to ramp up activities as they'll be getting back to work soon. And earlier this week, one of the newest members of the team, Paul

0: But I it wasn't even at the very end. It was whose team is it? You know, Jaylen Brown's or Tatum's. But for a long time, it was like, oh, this is the Jays. We're going to share this. No, no, there's no sharing.
1: Yeah,
0: this is Jason Tatum's team, and I'm here as his caddy. That's
1: Jason
0: what I heard.
1: Tatum's the lead singer. I'm the lowly bassist. Let's not talk about this ever again.
0: Yeah.
1: Brian Robb covering the Celtics for Mass Live when he's not here producing this very show on Saturdays. You were there. Anything else stick out to you from Paul George today, this week?
2: Yeah, Paul George is a great player. Him saying that him and Kawhi went amazingly, like, they went to what, the conference finals?
3: Yeah. Yeah.
2: And they were barely on the floor together for half their tenure.
0: Exactly.
2: So let's reel it in a little bit, Paul, in terms of how it works. But from what you want to hear, if you're the Celtics brass or you're Joe Mazzulla, like, this is, he hit all the right notes in terms of saying this. I'm just here to help Jason. I'm feeling really good. I'm feeling really healthy, which is for a guy who's only played more than, you know, 74 games, like once in the last 6 or 7 years. That's what you want to see. And now it's just going to be a matter of, okay, the fit kind of works on paper. Is he actually going to be on the floor to make this work? And does he have anything like we saw in the first round of the series, or is that just a flash in the pan for a guy who was coming off a 25-game suspension?
0: I have a question for you, B-Rob. Like, honestly, just like straight ahead, how much do the Celtics expect from Paul George? In other words, is he just a placeholder to try and remain as competitive as possible and not completely punt on 2 years of JT's prime, or a year, depending on whether they move off of Paul George or he picks up his option? Or do they actually think like he's a piece where they can make the team better than it has been the last couple of years with the playoff exits, obviously, in the first round last year and second round the year before? Because that's the part I can't figure out. Like, and it ties into kind of what you were just talking about, because I can't figure out just how much they're banking on Paul George. Is it just a let's make the best of this situation, and with Paul George, we know we're a playoff team, and let's see what happens? Or do they actually think they're better and have a better chance of winning a championship?
2: I think it's a placeholder situation. It's the contract is going to be there next summer to move. And in the meantime, he can give you 30 minutes a night. He obviously can play both ends of the floor. But big picture wise, I don't think they think they're any closer to a championship with this move. This is just, you got the picks, and now you have a guy who you can move one player for, get $55 million back in some way, shape, or form at some point next year. And then we'll see what that turns into. So it'll be curious. I'll be interested to see what he looks like, and certainly what happens to his value around the league in terms of how he is, or if it works really well here. But I just can't imagine a scenario where a year or two down the line and you're like, oh, let's re-sign Paul George back again. That if that's the case, then there's a huge upset or something has gone, you know, terribly wrong.
1: What's your expectations for them this year?
2: I think they're still going to be probably top four East team in the regular season. As far as the playoffs go, that's to me is the bigger question. We know this team can exceed expectations in the regular season. That's what I pretty much have in every year of Joe Mazzulla's tenure. But in my mind, it's going to be like, what's going to be the health of guys like Paul George, Mitchell Robinson, and certainly Jason Tatum when, you know, the chips are on the table in the playoffs. So, but I think in the East right now, they're deeper than last year, even despite the loss of Jaylen. Like, you have Tatum coming back. From what people I talked to, I think they're very excited to see him pretty much back to full strength coming into training camp right now. He's pretty fully recovered and has been working out pretty hard all summer long. So I think the expectations are there internally that they're still going to be pretty good in what is a much better Eastern Conference.
0: How much, and this sort of ties to the first question I asked you, but how much of what the Celtics are expecting from Paul George do you think is based upon the outstanding way he played against them in that first round playoff series, which I think I don't hear them mention the context of a lot, which is that he sat out 25 games for an NBA anti-drug suspension, came back, played the final 10 of the regular season as a ramp-up, and then was fresh as a daisy in that first-round playoff series and played great. I mean, he's 36 years old. So, I mean, how much of what they're expecting from him do you think is based on just how well he played against them?
2: I think a little bit, but I think they're realistic knowing in terms of what that series was and what the last 5 or 6 years of his career has been. Philly did give him a max contract 2 years ago before it turned into an absolute disaster. But if you remember those negotiations, Chris, like, the Clippers were happy to let him walk. Like, we're not going to pay you that money. We don't think you're going to turn into that guy. And obviously that was one of the few things they were right on here. But I think with George, this could be a situation. I'm very much like, are they going to put him on the Al Horford plan?

0: of where
1: that's a good point.
0: He is going. You have all these young wings behind him, Hugo Gonzalez, Shireman, etc. And so get 50, 55 games in the regular season out of him. Rest him back to backs. Rest him. You know, give him a month off before the playoffs start if you want to recreate the first round against the Celtics this year. And then when push comes to shove and the playoffs roll around, then you hopefully have the best version of Paul George. What that guy is at 36 is a question, but certainly Al Horford was a guy that helped this team a lot. That's stage of his career.
1: I don't know. I'm just skeptical, not only based on his health, guys, but just the idea of I'm thinking about Philadelphia, how they beat you, what the best version of Philly was. He was their number three. Yeah. Now, and the Celtics might look at it differently. Maybe they feel like it's D. White or Pritchard is the number two. But I feel like you took somebody else's number three, and now you're asking them to be your number two, and it's a guy with injury history.
2: A number two that we need to stay in the shadows, though, because remember, he's just here to help. that's the main thing that they want to stress to you.
1: Well, yeah, that means he's just gonna stand in the corner, wait for JT to throw him a hook pass, and shoot a bunch of threes, which is really what he wants to do at this point in his career. He's still a very good defender. He's kind of like a super souped up version of like a 3-and-D wing. I mean, He's much better than any role playing 3-and-D wing because he's a better player than that. He's better than a role player, but that's really what he does. He defends. He shoots a ton of threes. He's not going to go into the paint a lot. Like that series against the Knicks, he shot two free throws in four games. And he shot 39% on twos, but 41.9, so basically 42% on threes. So that fits very well with what they're going to do, I guess, with Joe Mazzulla. And that's just sort of what it's going to be, like a souped-up 3-and-D type of guy.
0: 50% of his shots in the playoffs were threes.
1: Yeah, that adds up.
0: Like that's exactly. So that's are they just going to lean into that more? It's like, all right, you got Mitch Robinson rebounding with Kata down low, and then George. George doesn't do a ton better than Jaylen Brown, but three-point shooting is one in his career offensively that he still is better at, even at the stage of his career.
2: Well, the Bruins also got back to work this week. They say they're actually going to be naming a captain. I guess it's going to be Pastrnak, just because I feel like they're doing this, Chris, because like they're sick of hearing about it. but elsewhere in the NHL, there was a press conference that took place in the last day or so that I think is one of the most wild things I've ever seen in recent years in sports. I want to play you this when we return, and then we'll get to all your calls the rest of the way, and then we'll wrap things up with five questions coming up here on Gasper and Murray.
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24: There's a lot there. I you know, like a lot of personal stuff.
2: All right, gave you a little tease there. We'll get to that in a second. It's Gasper and Murray. We'll get to your calls in a second here. It's 98.5 The Sports Hub. All right, as I mentioned, Bruins getting ready to name a captain who, to be honest, probably doesn't really deserve that C as they're getting ready to start their season. Elsewhere in the NHL, there has been some interesting things playing out ahead of the start of the season. In Winnipeg, you got goalie Connor Hellebuck wanting out because he, like other U.S. stars, have probably had it with a large segment of the Canadian population treating them like they spend their spare time putting puppies in a wood chipper just because they happen to be American. And in Detroit, over the last couple of months, Dylan Larkin requested a trade. He no longer wants to be with the Red Wings, and so he's still there, and he held a press conference, still as a member of the Red Wings, and of course, the local Detroit media were asking him yesterday, hey, Dylan Larkin, why'd you request a trade from the Red Wings? I found this bananas. Go ahead.
24: There's a lot there. I you know, like, a lot of personal stuff and that. You know, to be honest with you, I'm going to try and be honest with you guys today, and I'm not ready to go there yet. I understand that there's answers that fans and people that care about this organization around the world, you know, want to know. But you know, I'm really not ready to go there, and you know, it's maybe something that I may never be. You know, and it wasn't easy to get to that decision. It was very hard. It wasn't a spur of the moment thing, but I don't take what I did lightly, and you know, I got to that point, and I'm not quite ready to talk about it.
2: You have to watch the video with this too, because it sounds like a hostage video. I'm going to try to be honest with you guys today. I'm not ready to go there yet. Here's my next question, Dylan. Can you point to the doll where Steve Yzerman touched you? I'm not ready to go there yet. And he looks like he's about to cry during this. What the hell is this about? It's a man having a personal crisis at the dais talking about, I'd like to get out of here, but I'm not ready to go there yet. I don't know. I found this nuts.
0: So I definitely don't want to get sued, but I will allude to this. I don't know how much of it I can say or how much of it is. Do you remember Nathan Horton when he left to go to the Blue Jackets?
2: Yes.
0: And there seemed like there were some family considerations to that.
2: Yeah, yeah. Could be one of these type things?
0: Yeah.
2: Maybe.
0: That's what I'm wondering. Is it one of those type of situations?
2: I don't know. There's some interesting stuff going on around the league. And even here, again, like renaming a captain, why? Just because you're sick of hearing about it?
0: Like, I thought it would be, because the Larkin one, to me, is easy to be like, hey, we haven't made the playoffs while I've been here. They have don't they have the longest playoff drought now that Buffalo
2: That broke sounds
0: theirs?
2: Right, yeah.
0: In the NHL?
2: They were in it until they blew it the last couple
0: they
2: of
0: blew
2: weeks.
0: It.
2: They were in a playoff spot,
0: you know,
2: last
0: and
2: year.
0: I know the goaltending got real shaky down the stretch. So it could be one of those things where I don't like the direction of the organization. You know, he's a guy, he's in the prime of his career. How easy would that have been to just say, like, no disrespect to anybody here, but I want to win. Like, that's an easy one. I didn't see the video you're talking about. You're saying it sounds like he's almost crying. Now, I know he's a Michigander. He's from Michigan.
2: Yes.
0: So maybe it could be that personal.
2: Played at Michigan from the area.
0: Yeah, and maybe that's why he's upset, you know, and he says he's not ready to go there. And maybe that's why it's that personal for him. It could be the reasons I'm saying in terms of he just wants to win, but being a Michigander, playing in University of Michigan, knowing what the Red Wings means, you know, he's like, I'm just not ready to say that. But that sounds like it's like, personal.
2: A man in crisis.
0: Yeah.
2: I'm not ready to talk about that yet. And he looks
0: yeah.
2: like a sad puppy when he's saying
0: yeah,
2: it.
0: Yeah, that sounds like an issue with a teammate. I don't know. Is Dylan Larkin married? Have we done any research on this?
2: Yeah, I haven't heard anything like that. But I'm picking up what you're putting down with Nathan Horton.
0: Okay, good. I just want to make sure. Yeah, you know what? I'll just leave it at that.
2: All right. Your calls the rest of the way. A couple open lines you want to jump on anything. 617-779-0985. Carlos in Connecticut waiting a while to talk about Drake May. Hello, Carlos.
1: Hey, guys. How you doing?
2: Good. What's up?
1: Hey, first, I haven't called the show in a while, so Gasper, glad you're in better health. Just want to let you
0: thank
1: know.
0: Thank you. I much appreciate it.
1: Of course. Jim, love you. I'm the guy that called yesterday about the Cam Newton home opener anecdote before the dismissive old guys cut me off.
2: Oh, yeah, yeah. So thank you for that. Yeah, I mentioned again earlier on the show that it had my head spinning, but sure enough, yeah, I went and checked, and you were 100% right. That's crazy.
1: Yeah. It's a crazy stat, and that's why I just wanted to share it, because honestly, tomorrow, and the real reason I'm calling is my overall concerns over this year, specifically with May. Pittsburgh has a good defense, obviously. We all know that. And they're going to keep the game close. And tomorrow, you know, with the rain, especially Murray, with your valid concerns over May's baby hands in the rain, you know, it could really be a tough game. And if they lose this game, and then they start 0-2, and then they head to Jacksonville, then Buffalo, and have a real chance of starting 0-4, I'm really not sure if this team can, you know, come back over that. You know, they were front runners last year, and I actually do, you know, believe in May, but, you know, I just have my questions. And finally, I got a juicy little conspiracy theory I wanted to share.
2: Sure.
1: What if what's come out about Steve Belichick, you know, he smoked a J with Malcolm Butler, and that's why he didn't play Super Bowl 52. Your thoughts?
2: No, I don't think it was anything like that. It was just he talked back, basically, is the way I understood it. And that's really that so weak.
0: Talk back to whom?
2: Well, you know, Steve, his dad, and like, or mostly Steve, and then Bill caught wind of it and was like, enough of your crap, and you're not going to play in the biggest game.
0: That was a good decision.
2: Yeah, no, that was great. He did mention the rain. Well, apparently, looking at it, look at the AccuWeather forecast for tomorrow, the Boston area. It looks like the rain's probably going to hold off until, well, it looks like the fourth quarter, and the fourth quarter was not good for Drake May last week. But either way, I don't know if the weather's going to be that big of a factor that we thought couple of days ago for this game tomorrow, Chris.
0: Yeah, I mean, it's one of those things, you know, Belichick used to talk about it, you bank on weather and then you don't get it. That's really challenging, so you can't, you know, bank on it. You try and keep an eye on it. I know Vrabel was asked about it yesterday, are you doing anything in terms of wet weather preparation? He said, you know, you make the ball wet for the center and the quarterback. You have to be aware, obviously, of heightened awareness of ball security, but they should be aware of ball security anyway in this game. I mean, look, we haven't even talked about this, and I'm sure we'll talk about it a little bit tomorrow, but when you look at this team and when they played this team last year, they turned the ball over 5 times.
2: Oh, in this game.
0: Yeah. 4 times in Steelers territory.
2: Brutal.
0: And 2 times inside the three. So regardless of what the weather is, you would think that there would be heightened awareness of ball security against the Pittsburgh Steelers tomorrow.
2: Jimmy in New Hampshire on Drake May. Hello, Jimmy.
3: Yeah, real quick, Chris, I think your point about Devers and Contreras is a really good one, and I would love it if Breslow was really pinned down and asked about that question. Do you guys remember the show Flavor of Love?
0: Yes.
2: Oh, with Flavor Flav. Yes, of course.
3: So me and my buddies have a running joke that Bill Belichick is slowly turning into Brigitte Nielsen.
0: I actually love that. That's a great one.
3: there's a clip of her in a turtleneck, and I swear, once the UNC interview with Bill just the other day came out, we were dying, man. It's so funny. With Drake May, I'll give my opinion. It's kind of a take. It's more of a question. I think McDaniels is not. I don't think Josh thinks that Drake is going to be able to, when he runs, not hurt himself. And I think that Drake May is not the Pat Mahomes opportunistic runner. I think he's the concerted effort Josh Allen runner. And I want to know your guys' opinion. If you think that a Drake May that isn't able to run the way that he would like to is almost like a hand tied behind his back, that we're not getting the full Drake May potential out of that. And that's what I got, guys. Thanks. Have a great day.
2: Thanks, Jimmy.
0: Yeah, I don't think not being able to run was a problem against Seattle. He was running around. He made plays. That really was their running game. I do agree with what you're saying, though. I do think he is more of a Josh Allen, you know, kind of max effort. I'm going to make this play. I'm going to pick up this first down. I'm going to gain these yards guy. Then,
2: yeah, Mahomes runs strategically.
0: He does. And there's Mahomes, there's a lot of scrambling around and running around to buy time to chuck it. I do agree with what the caller said, where with May, he'll do that a little bit, but a lot of it is he makes up his mind. He's going to go. Part of that, I think, is being a young quarterback. Part of that is, you know, who I think he is as a player. I do think they would like him to stay in the pocket more, climb the pocket. And if you are going to escape the pocket, try and buy some time to throw. Because I think at the end of the day, McDaniels in this offense, like what they ultimately believe is that the quarterback is more dangerous throwing the ball to the other guys than he is running around with it in his, you know, under his arm, basically.
2: Mike's got a castle in Brooklyn. That's where he dwells. He wants to talk about Belichick and UNC. Hi, Mike.
4: His name is Robert Paulson. His name is Robert Paulson. No, have you ever gone to the gym? The new like fitness craze now is like these core trainers, where it's like the lower half of a corset, where like it automatically engages your core. It looks like he's wearing that under that sweatshirt, and it's just spilling over the top. But the point I want to make about Belichick is, you mentioned that they got Notre Dame next week. They actually have a bye next week.
2: Oh.
4: So what's going on right now on the field? Them beating Clemson is a good result, because if they got smacked by, I know it's not a, you know, in-state rival, but a Carolina rival, and then they got 2 weeks to wait before they get waxed by Notre Dame, it would be real ugly. And I think some of those adverse people within the within the university that you mentioned, Gasper, might be like, all right, it's a good time to dig up this stuff and let's get him out of here and have a clean slate before the Notre Dame game. Thanks.
0: I think he's going to finish the season.
2: I
0: think if they wanted to move him out, then this investigation would have come up differently, and they would have released it so people could see it. Apparently, they're not releasing it. That's what I've read. Mike Florio said that they're not going to release. There's no sort of written form of the investigation that will be released to the public. At this point, I feel like unless there's something new that comes up, he'll make it through the season, and then whether he gets a chance to coach the team next year will be based upon what the team's record is, and again, whether there's anything new that comes out that could be potentially damaging for Bill Belichick.
2: That busty photo of Belichick that's made the rounds this week from the interview he did, where he's sitting there like Sidney Sweeney, it leads me to believe that, you know, no one has seen Jordan Hudson recently.
0: Yeah, you know who was on this was Kendra. When I was on a couple weeks ago and you were out with Kendra, she's been on this like longer than anybody I know with the like, Jordan has been invisible. She hasn't posted anything. And she was even positing, Kendra was, that maybe Jordan dropped a dime.
2: Yeah.
0: And that's where some of this stuff's coming from.
2: I believe it, but that he was allowed to sit there, again, looking just like those cans were just, you couldn't hide them. If she was still in the picture, wouldn't she get him Spanx? You know, the Spanx that first started for women?
0: Yeah, I know what they are.
2: They make them for guys.
0: Oh, they
2: wouldn't
0: do?
2: Wouldn't she say, like, we're getting you a compression shirt or something like this?
0: Probably, yeah. Because she's been in the beauty patch. She's very good at sort of understanding the aesthetic and that there's a superficiality to our culture and how you present yourself. And look, I'll tell you, the person who doesn't get enough credit for really sort of cleaning him up was Linda Holiday. You know, she started putting him in his suits, and he'd arrived to the games, and he looked much better. And so she really, you know, started it. Yeah, it does kind of feel like maybe there's nobody there when you look at a picture like that to advise him. But Bill's never cared about that stuff. You know, it was always sort of his partners, his ladies, who helped him with that stuff and cared about that. He's never really cared about any of that stuff at all.
2: TJ and Braintree, you're next here on Gasper Murray. Hello, TJ.
5: Hey, what's up, guys? I actually thought Murray was going to go a different way with the crazy NHL press conference, because I don't know if you've heard the Kirill Marchenko out in Columbus, but that one was pretty comical as well.
2: So
5: they basically asked him if you...
2: Fill me in, TJ. I'm not familiar with this one.
5: So he's on the trade block. It's pretty obvious he wants to get out of there. And he's actually, the Bruins might be an option, because his agent put out a cryptic gif on Twitter of a little brown bear. But they asked him yesterday, does he like playing hockey in Columbus? His answer was, yes, I like playing hockey. And then they said, in Columbus? And he just started laughing. So
0: that's
5: pretty funny clip. But I thought you were going that way and not the Larkin hostage video. So.
2: Thanks, TJ.
5: Good to hear you back on the radio, Chris. Hope everything's going well.
0: Thank you very much.
5: I'll leave you guys with that.
2: All right.
0: I really appreciate it. I don't know if you have more calls you want to get to, but I do want to ask you, because you alluded to it and you follow it closer than I do. I want to know what you think about the Bruins captain thing. Should they, you know, name a captain at all? Should they just keep going with no captain? And if they do name a captain, who do you want it to be?
2: Oh, they should just keep going without it, because there's a reason they haven't. And now I'm convinced that they're doing this because Sweeney and Cam are sick of hearing about it. Why don't they have a captain? How come they haven't named?
0: Yeah.
2: And then the Pasternak people, he should be the captain because, you know, he's their lead goal scorer.
0: Yeah.
2: If you haven't had one this long, then you shouldn't have one, because you definitely see something in Pasternak and McAvoy, and rightfully so, and say there's not leadership qualities there. They don't deserve to be captains. They're just doing it by default.
0: So I would say I would be.
2: And who should get it? None of them.
0: I'm okay with Pasternak being the captain. I'm okay with that. I know Felger talks about, you know, he cherry picks and his style of play, you know, but he is the face of the franchise, and I do think he's grown some. I like that. I would have a problem with McAvoy being the captain, especially after the way that Buffalo playoff series ended and him losing his cool there.
2: Well, yeah, you're going to be named the captain and you're starting the season missing the first four games or whatever it is, because you've been suspended from the beginning of that series, or that part of that series against the Sabres last year. You can't do that.
0: I also just don't I also think he's just not that guy, you know.
2: Right. Oh, I would agree.
0: I just don't think he's that. I just don't think he's that guy. I mean, I'm okay with, I don't put a lot of stock in guys wearing the alternate captain. So if you want to give him the A, that's fine. But I would just say at this point, it seems like they're going to name a captain. It better be Pasternak.
2: I will say this. You said you haven't paid that close attention. Have you paid close attention to that schedule of theirs, though, and see how many Saturday afternoon games they got this season?
0: I have not. I haven't checked it out.
2: A whole lot more than last year.
0: Really? Last year was like two, I think.
2: B-Rob fist pumping behind the glass.
0: Yeah?
2: Yeah, last year was a bit annoying. A Saturday game, 8 p.m. 8 p.m.? No. Those need to be at 1.
0: Oh, I didn't check the schedule.
2: Oh, it's a little...
0: It's mint? Okay, I got to check that out.
2: It's a little meaty.
0: Okay.
2: We'll wrap things up with 5 questions next.
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0: 1, 2, 3, 4, 5.
1: I got 5 questions. I hope this segment ain't too wack.
2: All right, now we wrap up the show each and every week here on Gaspar Mari. 5 questions that have nothing to do with sports. Question number one, Chris, ripped from the headlines. Toys R Us announced they're making a major comeback with 120 new stores opening across the United States this holiday season. Yes, that's right.
3: Yes.
2: Was Toys R Us the greatest of the toy stores growing up?
4: Yeah, it was. I mean, sometimes I felt it was easier to find a particular video game at like KB Toys. And sometimes if I wanted an action figure, I knew I had a better chance of getting it at like Child World just because so many people would go to Toys R Us. But like Toys R Us, man, that was like an experience. You know, going there.
2: It really was. It felt like going to Disney.
4: It was so cool. And when they'd have
2: it was
4: like
2: so cavernous.
4: Yeah, and the Power Wheels and the aisles were so wide that you could like test out the Power Wheels in the aisle.
2: That's right. And when you would get the video games, you'd have to pull the ticket.
4: The ticket.
2: And then, you know, your parents would pay, obviously, because I didn't have the money. And then you'd go to that cage where they caged up all the video games and stuff.
4: Yeah.
2: And you hand them the slip and then they give you the game. Oh, it was the best.
4: Wait, did you have a family member who worked at Toys R Us?
2: Yes, at one point. So I was good memory. So yeah, 96, the Tickle Me Elmo craze. My sister that I have now not talked to in 21 years. This isn't the reason, but maybe it is. No, it's something far more insidious. But anyway, at the time she worked at the Toys R Us, and you know those Tickle Me Elmos you couldn't get, and there was money to be made in the black market. And I said, listen, you got to get me these Tickle Me Elmos. And that bitch, she would not. I'm not doing that. Why not? Like, it's not like they're going to fire you. You can put a couple aside. I just need two. I'll give you 10%. I'm not doing that for you. Oh, F her. So, yes, Toys R Us is the
4: greatest. I'm sure there was some church parking lot you could have sold those to.
2: Very good. Toys R Us, the greatest of the toy stores, bar none.
4: Yes.
2: Child World 2. And then it's a big KB was gross.
4: KB was gross.
2: It was in the gross malls like Meadow Glen. Like it was
4: one in the Liberty Tree. KB was like
2: Liberty Tree was kind of gross.
4: You could find, but KB was it was kind of the toy store of last resort. But they would carry stuff because people, the highbrow folks like yourself, didn't want to go there. So they'd still have stuff in stock.
2: Now the best of the best was actually Mr. Big Toyland here in Waltham. Your parents ever take you there?
4: No, I never got to go to that.
2: If I could go back in time and do two things, it would be one of two things. I remember my dad would take me, and he'd be pissed about having
4: I think
2: to do
4: I
2: it,
4: know but, one of them, but.
2: But I go to, well, no, I can't, no, there's that one too, sure. But no, childhood memories. My dad would, there was a couple of times he took me to Mr. Big here in Waltham, which was kind of a hike, get all the G.I. Joes you couldn't find anywhere else, and then go to an air show with my old man during the fall. Oh, the best. And
4: that's
2: then,
4: cool.
2: Speaking of Toys R Us, North Shore Mall with my mom. Papa Gino's, grab a slice, salad bar, she goes shopping, Aladdin's Castle, spend $20 and play in arcade games, then go to Toys R Us. What a time.
4: What a time to be alive.
2: Chris Gasper, have you auditioned to be the voice of Logan Airport? Do you know about this?
4: I do know about this.
2: Have you heard about this?
4: I've heard about this. I think it's a...
2: Voiceoflogan.com is where you go and audition.
4: Yeah.
2: Just takes a minute.
4: I think I nominate, and I'm not trying to be controversial, I'm just saying he has a distinctive voice. I nominate Lindsay Clancy's attorney, Kevin Reddington. I don't think it gets any more Boston than that guy's voice.
2: Or what's her name that defended Jack Jones? I think she's also on the case.
4: Scarpop?
5: Yeah, Rosemary Scarpaccio. Welcome to Logan, you sea suckers.
2: Homer Simpson once famously found Henry Kissinger's glasses in the toilet.
4: Yeah.
2: Chris Gasper, have you ever found anything in a public toilet you wanted to grab? Like a wallet, set of keys, anything like that?
4: Oh, no. In a public toilet? No.
2: Yeah, I wouldn't either.
4: No.
2: Unless I saw like a lot of cash hanging out of a wallet. Then I just put maybe my shirt over the hand. As long as there's not a log in there.
4: No.
2: At what price would gas have to be to significantly reduce the amount of traffic on the road, in your opinion?
4: I think $8 a gallon.
2: Yeah.
4: I mean, look, I go out to California fairly frequently, and it might be $8 a gallon there, and the traffic is still the traffic. So I think it would have to be like...
2: Is that really what it is there now?
4: I don't know. I'm just guessing. Like, in normal times, gas there was like $6 a gallon. So I'm guessing, based on what it's gone up here, that proportionally it could be like around $8 out there.
2: Finally, what do you think is the most desired superpower?
4: Ooh, the ability to fly.
2: Yeah, I do too. People would want to say read minds, but would you want to read people's minds? I wouldn't want that.
4: I was going to say x-ray vision.
2: Yeah. Oh, you perv. all right. So concludes five questions for this week. Coming up next, who do we have out there? I see Matt McCarthy.
4: Andy Hart.
2: Andy Hart is out. Okay. Those guys are coming up next. You want to jump on with them? 617-779-0985. Brian Robb covering the Celtics. Going to be a busy bee for you soon as the season's going to be starting. Brian Robb, thanks for producing today's show, and thanks for calling in. Enjoy the rest of your weekend. Chris and I return tomorrow morning, 10 a.m. for Patriots Preview. Bye.
0: From the Town Fair Tires and Wheels, Dutcher and Hardy, Owen Beadle, Felger and Mass, the Bruins, the Celtics, the Pats, the Revolution. 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
2: All right. Final day of practice for the Patriots was yesterday as they're getting ready for the home opener tomorrow afternoon against the Pittsburgh Steelers. And with that, you get the final injury report of the week. Corner Carlton Davis, he didn't practice at all the last 3 days due to a neck injury, officially listed as questionable. And for the Steelers, we already knew corner Joey Porter Jr. ruled out. Now we know that wide receiver Michael Pittman Jr., he's also been ruled out against the Pats tomorrow. More NFL news. Bengals listing quarterback Joe Burrow said he would play, as questionable for tomorrow's game at Houston due to his back injury. As far as Houston is concerned, their wide receiver Nico Collins, he is out with a hamstring injury in that game. Falcons going to start Cooper Rush for the second straight week. Vikings ruling out quarterback Kyler Murray for their game against the Bears. They'll start Carson Wentz. The New England Revolution back at Gillette Stadium for the first time since August 23rd. They take on Orlando City SC at 7:30 tonight. Catch the call of the match here on 98.5 The Sports Hub. And Roman Anthony homered, drove in three runs. Red Sox take a big step toward clinching an American League playoff spot with their 4-2 win over the Rays last night. Series continues this afternoon at Tropicana Field at 4:10 with Peyton Tolley on the mound. 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

0: is what happens when analysts take over the games, take over the sport.
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0: Oh, it's a Saturday afternoon, and what a Saturday afternoon it is. Beautiful out there. Just gorgeous. Feels like fall. Feels like football. It's nothing quite like those first few games at Gillette Stadium in the fall. Oh, it's just awesome. And you get the home opener tomorrow, Patriots and Steelers, and we'll be doing plenty of that for the next 3 hours. We'll get to the Red Sox. We'll get to some other stuff as well. But we start with the Patriots with you and anything you want today at 617-779-0985. Andy Hart is here. Hi, Andy. How you doing?
1: Hello, Meh McCarthy, or is it Matt Meh McCarthy?
0: I would go with McCarthy.
1: Okay.
0: I think that sounds a little bit better.
1: You made me laugh. We may disagree a lot on the points, but over the last week plus, one of my favorite tweets that I saw was Drake Meh.
0: He has not been great in the last five games.
1: Yeah, and the crappy part for him, a five-game stretch in an NFL season, significant.
0: Sure.
1: But still less than a third of a season. But when you stretch it over 9 months, and it's some of the most important games of the season, kind of puts a little bit more focus, a little magnification on it, and I'm sure we're going to get into that. I also enjoyed, you have a certain tone to you that I truly enjoy.
0: What, the condescending prick tone?
1: Yes, but not always. Like when you just said, you know, fall is in the air and there's something special about, you're like, is there another shoe to drop? Is he being serious that he likes fall in the air in the first few games at Gillette Stadium? Or is there a sarcastic like punch in the face coming?
0: Well, one of my favorite things about fall is it means everything is dying. And winter is soon, you know, approaching, and I just love that. I mean, it's beautiful when things are dying. I mean, you know, you got the leaves and everything. No, it is my favorite season. It's the best time of year to be a sports fan. You know, start of the NFL season, you get, you know, October baseball, you know, return of hockey and basketball. It's truly, like, over the next about 2 months, it's about the best time of year to be a sports fan. It is awesome. And I am predicting good things tomorrow, Andy.
1: Oh.
0: I'm predicting good things. And this is not, I'm being totally serious about
1: it. That's what I never know. I'm waiting for the kind of.
0: Tomorrow's going to be better for Drake Meh. It's going to be better for the Patriots.
1: So no five turnovers like the last time he faced the Steelers?
0: No.
1: And luckily, the other quarterback, not so good.
0: No. I mean, but that has actually been a trend for the Patriots over their last five games is Drake Meh has not played well against bad quarterbacks.
1: Couldn't beat Drew Lock.
0: Quarterbacks who have not put a lot of pressure on him. I think he's probably put a lot of pressure on himself. The spots have been pressure-filled. Obviously, playoff games, nationally televised. You go to, you know, the opening game of the season. I do think there is something we have to talk about with Meh in big spots. You know, what he looks like in nationally televised games. What he looks like when there are true stakes. You know, to be played for, what he looks like against good competition. But one of the advantages that Meh has had over the last five games is he's played really bad quarterbacks. Sam Darnold is the best quarterback he's played, arguably, over the last five games, because I'm not a Justin Herbert guy, and I don't think anybody should be a Justin Herbert guy at this point. But he's 3-2 in those five games against really bad quarterbacks. I think tomorrow is somewhat similar to what he's experienced over the last five games. However, the defense he's playing is not as good as the previous five defenses he played. They're good. They're not great, but they're good. They can get after the passer. They're missing their best pass rusher, their best corner in Joey Porter. But they're good, but they're not great. It's a 1 o'clock game, less pressure in that spot. Obviously, you know, there's some pressure to bounce back, but he's playing Aaron Rodgers, who stinks at this point and is not going to put any pressure on him. I think Drake Meh is going to be going to play better tomorrow. I'll be shocked if he doesn't play better tomorrow. The weather's good. It sounds like it's going to hold off for most of the game. That's a factor, too. I know that was one of the common excuses Andy used to justify Drake May's bad playoff performance. Well, the weather wasn't good. It's a good thing Drake Meh never has to play in weather here in New England. That's for sure. It looks like it's going to hold off for most of the game tomorrow. All of that being said, this does not help my take, but I call him as I see him, Andy. I think it's going to be a better day for Drake Meh tomorrow.
1: Yeah, it's funny. I expected to come in and maybe have a little more pushback, and I don't know that it makes for the greatest of radio for the next 3 hours, but I kind of agree with you. I'm not willing to say this is a get-right game, because I think that would be too disrespectful to the Steelers and Watt and Highsmith and Hayward and some of those guys. Like, they're a pretty good football team. They have a veteran defense. If you look in week one, if T.J. Watt is going to be like that, then that defense is going to be pretty good. And we may be having a different conversation about Will Campbell and this offensive line than we were after the first game. Because I actually thought they played relatively well. And that's part of the reason I think there was so much criticism of Drake May. Because you could excuse the Super Bowl if you wanted to and say everybody sucked. The line sucked. You know, he was under ridiculous pressure. It was just a total system failure for everybody that day. This wasn't that.
0: No.
1: The line was pretty good. He had some opportunities that, like, you kept the game in check. You kind of played the game on the terms you wanted to play it on, and then he just crapped it away. So if you wanted to be a Drake apologist, Super Bowl, yes, you could do it. This game, not really. It all came down to him. But I do. I think this is a bounce-back game where they have, and they sure as hell better. Because if you don't, now you're staring down the barrel of 0-4 to start a season. And if you go 0-4... I don't believe this team is a Tom Brady, Bill Belichick. September is the extension of the pre... No. You'll miss the playoffs. You're not digging out of that hole with this group.
0: Must-win game tomorrow?
1: Yeah. If you want to be double-digit in the running for the division title, I don't know if you've watched many Bills games to start the season. There's been two of them.
0: They've looked pretty good.
1: They have the best football player on the planet. You know, those of us, and I say those of us, I fully... admit this, pre-draft, the two people I compared Drake May to, got a little over my skis, not going to lie, were Josh Allen and John Elway. Because I think in talent and makeup and style, I think there's some similarities there. Well, the Josh Allen that is playing football right now is as good a quarterback as there is, maybe as good just an all-around player in the game of football as there is. And then Drake May, we watched him look like he was the guy that made people not want to draft him, draft Josh Allen back in the day. That if you go back and look at Wyoming, Josh Allen, lowlights, that was Drake May the other day.
0: And but Allen still has that in him.
1: He does.
0: I fully believe that it will rear its ugly head in January. It's probably not going to rear its ugly head right now. That Bills team is, they to me look like a regular season wagon with Brady in control there now. So I do agree.
1: By the way, Joe Brady?
0: Yeah.
1: When he has Josh Allen or Joe Burrow in college.
0: Pretty good.
1: He looks like a damn good coach.
0: All right, so coaching. That was one of the primary excuses that I heard from May coming out of last week. Well, you know, the game plan wasn't good enough. Josh McDaniels is too conservative. Oh, if only Drake May had somebody like Joe Brady. One of the reasons I'm predicting a bounce back for May tomorrow, Andy, is because the coaching is a little bit more conservative here. It's not as high-flying. They're going to put the governor on him because he needs the governor put on him because he's too out of control right now. He's turning the ball over too much, and it's not just a one-game problem. He turned the ball over way too much last year in the playoffs. In his last five games, he has 7 picks and 7 fumbles. You can't do that. So Vrabel and McDaniels are, if you thought Wednesday was conservative, get ready for more of that tomorrow, and they're justified in doing that. They have to rein him in. They have to get him under control. And I think they will get him under control because if Wednesday night doesn't spook May, doesn't get him scared straight into playing a little bit more conservative and a little bit more under control tomorrow, then nothing will, and he's a completely lost cause because you can't throw that pick in the end zone and not have that somewhat damage your psyche for a little bit as a quarterback. I actually think that will be good. That is a good scar for Drake May.
1: So I hated the game plan. And I didn't blame Josh McDaniels. I blamed Mike Vrabel because I think Mike Vrabel is the one who wants to be hard-o, physical, push-the-pile kind of coach. I think that's inherent in him. And it doesn't matter whether I liked the game plan or not. The game was there to win.
0: Yeah,
1: if your quarterback doesn't crap himself. Now, some of that may be you got fortunate that the other team's quarterback went down on the fifth play of the game and you played a backup, so it was low scoring. But whatever. The game plan was a winning game plan until the quarterback turned into an idiot on the football field. And there's no way, that's not personal to him. You played like an idiot. And I kept using the example last week talking about this, and I'm sure you've seen the famous clip of Mike Holmgren with Brett Favre. And it's one of Favre's early in his career games. He goes, "You done? You done? Are you done so we can play my football game here?" Basically, you're going to put the idiocy away, the gunslinger. Mm-hmm. And that Drake May has that. And the big game question that you brought up to lead things off, I think is an interesting one because, and I wish I knew where I could find the clip, but it was an old clip from a couple years ago of him talking about college at North Carolina. And people were talking about, like, you'd have some good starts to seasons, and he's like, yeah, then we'd play like Clemson and things would fall apart. And, you know, sort of the story of my career, he said, at North Carolina. I'm thinking, I don't know if I'd be openly talking about that and admitting that the story of your career was you couldn't lift your team in the big game.
0: Yeah, well, he didn't really win much in college, which is a little concerning to me because the talent jumps off the screen. Mm-hmm. I mean, anybody with Drake May's ability should will an ACC football team to more wins than they had. Why didn't he win? And that was a question I had coming out of college, and it's a question I now have, you know, after seeing the last five games, like seeing him in bigger spots. You say, okay, there are a lot of tendencies here that are problematic. And maybe this explains a little bit why he didn't win. The turnovers are a problem. It is his number one issue. Because again, say what you will about the game plan on Wednesday. You can hate it. You can hate the style of it. It would have worked. It would have worked had May not turned the ball over.
1: Yes.
0: And you know what? Vrabel and McDaniels were justified in having a conservative game plan. They probably doubled down on it when Darnold went down.
1: Yep.
0: Because all they needed to do was control the quarterback, who has a need to turn the ball over. He does. It's a problem that they need to beat out of him. And I don't know if you can, because I just think, you know, that style of quarterback, I would say Josh Allen is a similar style quarterback, a bit of a gunslinger, a bit of a risk taker.
1: Yep.
0: Like, it
2: not
0: can
2: be a check down Charlie.
0: It can be a great benefit to you, and you can get some unbelievable highlights in a 1 o'clock game in September at home. But what are you doing on the road in January in that spot? Are you going into Denver the way that Josh Allen did and turning the ball over left and right? Because that's who you are, and you can't beat that out of you. It's always going to show up in the biggest moments, and I think that's what's happened with May, and it reared its ugly head last week.
1: And it happened to Brett Favre.
0: Yep.
1: From his first day in the NFL to his last. Remember, yep, that interception and the announcer losing his mind on Brett Favre? Now, in between, there were MVPs. There was a Super Bowl. Like, it's not to say you can't win, but will you maximize your abilities? And I also think this gets into a deep philosophical type discussion of football quarterbacks. The athletic ones that can do that often stay that way their entire, because they can do that.
0: Mm-hmm.
1: Whereas Tom Brady, Drew Brees, Peyton Manning, Philip Rivers, the guys who can't do the physical, can't roll out, throw across their body 40 yards downfield, and they don't do the, so they have to be the processor, the cerebral pocket passer. I liken it to, you know, they say when you lose one sense, your other senses,
0: yep,
1: improve. They don't have the ability to do the physical things that Drake May or Josh Allen or John Elway can do. So they have to enhance their brain, their preparation, their knowledge, their seeing things before they actually happen. I don't know if he'll ever get there. And that's the balance. I'm sure you heard the conversation with McDaniels this week. I thought it was really interesting when he spun the conversation from patience, because
0: mm-hmm,
1: he thinks patience is a passive word. And that was actually the word Drake used after I stopped being patient. Which I'm not sure was his word or somebody had said something to him in there.
0: Yeah, my guess is somebody got to
1: me
0: him.
1: Me too.
0: Yeah,
1: right. I find it hard to believe he came to the podium wanting to say, I stopped being patient, that's on, yep, me. But sometimes with these guys, like Brett Favre, Josh Allen, you take the good and you take the bad, you hope the good outweighs the bad in the long haul.
0: I'm just not convinced the good outweighs the bad.
1: Oh, he was an MVP runner-up, he should have won it.
0: And where did that get him?
1: 0-1 in Seattle.
0: 617-779-0985. Quarterback philosophy. I think that's what this ultimately comes down to. And it's, if I were to psychoanalyze my take on this, it really comes down to what type of quarterback do I like? And I don't like the gunslinger. I never have. I don't know if I ever will. I hope May makes me like the gunslinger.
1: Yeah.
0: But I'm not convinced he will.
1: Like Josh Allen makes you like the gunslinger some, right?
0: I don't think you can win with Josh Allen.
1: Did you see the other night? He looked pretty good.
0: I've seen that a whole bunch
1: of
0: times.
1: See week one?
3: Houston, good defense.
0: Really good defense. You know what I see in January from Josh Allen? Losses.
1: Mm.
0: I get it. Had Leslie Frazier not screwed up with 13 seconds left, maybe Allen wins there. What has he done pretty much every other time? Because he comes up small in the big moment just about every time. Because I think that type of quarterback, I'm not saying you can't win with him, But more often than not, you don't win with that type of quarterback. I want to get into quarterback philosophy and something Drake May has said in the past that makes me worry. 617-779-0985. Is that a good way to wrap up a segment where I say May is going to be better tomorrow?
1: No, not really.
0: No,
1: okay. You lost your optimism as the segment wore on. I think first 10 minutes, you were positive.
0: I think the more we talk about May, the more worried I get.
1: Oh, by 5 o'clock, you'll have Steelers 42, Patriots 10.
0: I don't think I'm getting that far, that's for sure. We'll continue. It's Matt McCarthy and Andy Hart. Drake May.
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15: I left some out there that I ended up running that I could have thrown. I tucked it a couple of times when I shouldn't have, and I think you need to get the backside of the progression more. But, I think I'm trying to be careful with the football and trying to challenge it down the field and not just be a check down Charlie. So just trying to throw it to the guys that's open, and they're making great, great plays.
16: From week 7 last year, and I think it's one of the defining Drake May comments, in his 3 years in New England, outside of him saying on last Wednesday that he, quote, costed, unquote, the team the game.
17: Wow, you do hate him.
16: I don't hate him. I'm just saying when you hear something like that, it makes you think, Andy. It makes you think.
17: He's under a lot of pressure. It was a stressful night.
16: Yeah.
17: A lot going on. Give the guy a little break. How old is he? 23?
16: 23.
17: He'll mature.
16: No, he will.
17: Worst case scenario. Is this fair to say, though? Like, and I truly mean this. There's no mm-hmm. nothing... He's the second best quarterback in Patriots history. The floor.
16: We'll see who's better, him or Bledsoe.
17: See, I think he's better than Drew. And I think that's basically the spectrum. So Drew was the best quarterback in Patriots history
16: until
17: Tom Brady came.
16: Yeah.
17: So you're between those two guys somewhere, right, in all likelihood?
16: It's very possible he ends up surpassing Bledsoe. Very possible.
17: Right.
16: He might.

0: already be there.
1: So in my mind, he's like one of those video game meters where you're trying to kick the field goal and it's going back and forth. Where does it stop? Right? Yeah. No whammy. Stop. Is it closer to Drew? Or do you stop closer on the good end of the spectrum? You become a true franchise. Not that you're going to be Brady. Mm-hmm. I'm not, but closer to that, you know, high-end, true winner, great.
0: I think they both have bad habits, he and Bledsoe. I mean, Bledsoe would, you know, just seven-step drop, pat the ball, get hit,
1: right,
0: kind of thing. May's kind of the exact opposite. I mean, it's, you know, I'm a couple steps back into the pocket, panic, break the pocket, try and do something with my legs. I actually think that's his one of his biggest issues on the field is I don't think he's enough of a pocket passer still. And I don't think he is a check down Charlie. And the way he says that, he hates it. Yes. It's derogatory. He doesn't want to take the easy completion. He doesn't want to take what the defense gives you. He doesn't want to go underneath. And I think there's this clash because the McDaniels offense is a lot of that. It's take the simple thing. Don't overthink it. Don't push the ball too much down the field if you don't have to. You know, let's take the 4-yard completion, 4 yards, 4 yards, 4 yards. That's a first down. Let's do that all the way down the field. Patience is a word that came up last week.
1: Yep.
0: It does more fit a patient quarterback. I would just say, though, that being a check down Charlie works. It works. You can win that way. You win that way more than being a gunslinger. By putting the ball in risky spots, by exposing the ball to the defense, which is something May consistently does, Josh Allen does. I mean, again, the 2 picks, 3 fumbles in the Denver game last year. I know they put up 30 points. They lost the game because Josh Allen couldn't hold on to the ball. Philosophically, being a check down Charlie is not the worst thing. Actually, it's a better way to win football games. I truly believe that. Maybe it's because I spent my entire life watching Tom Brady, who was a check down Charlie. Well, you know what? It worked for him. He won 7 Super Bowls doing it that way. And I just, that's my biggest concern with him is like, they'll probably get him to do it this week because last week was so bad, but it's always in there with him. He's always going to have the 3-turnover game, the I'm going to fumble the ball 4 times against, you know, the Texans kind of. He always has that in him, and that's my biggest concern with him.
1: So I think it's interesting to look, and you mentioned it. We all have in our football analysis the 20 years of Belichick and Brady, right? Like, as much as you want to be fair and try to remove that from your mind when analyzing a new team, a new coach, a new it's there. And the Belichick way back then for the Patriots, like if you really boiled it down, defensively, they didn't believe the other team's quarterback could drive it 12 or 15 plays, right? GTFB, everything in front, tackle, eventually you'll make a mistake. Eventually you'll screw it up. And offensively, they knew they had the quarterback that could actually dink and dunk, take the profit, go 12 yard, plays, 15 plays in Tom Brady. And Drake May is more the quarterback they would have liked to have faced defensively in that time than he is the quarterback they wanted offensively. Remember, Belichick famously didn't see it with Josh Allen.
0: Yep.
1: Why? Because he knows that guy will make mistakes against me. That guy will try for the 17-yard over instead of the 5-yard tight end over here that could maybe move the chains for him. And that's where Drake May is right now in that evolution. I don't know if he'll get past it or not. I don't think that stallion ever gets broken. Personally,
0: I agree.
1: Can you get better? Can you get closer? Yes. Will you break it? Will you tear him down and build him back up without that? No, you never will. That's always going to be a part of him.
0: And you know, you probably shouldn't want to tear him down and turn him into something he's not. Turning players in any sport, in any position, into something they are not is it never works.
1: Right.
0: However, he's not going to be. I'm predicting a better day for him tomorrow. I'll also predict this. If he doesn't beat some of this out of his game, you'll never win with him. You won't. Because in the end, it comes down to, and this is a football philosophy that I have, and again, it's probably, you know, jaded by the Belichick years and the Brady years. If you turn the ball over, you're going to lose. I think it generally is that simple.
1: Well, it was in week one. I believe 13-0 teams that won the turnover battle won the game.
0: That's typically the way it is. Yes, sometimes you can win football games losing the turnover battle. More often than not.
2: Costed us.
0: It costed. He costed them.
1: I missed
0: the game.
1: That's a good catch by you. You really are a hater, though. You're writing down all these notes on things.
0: I was aghast when I heard that. I said, oh, my God, what is that UNC education teaching this man? Really, I was just made me really want to question the board of trustees at UNC, which we'll get into a little bit later on as Clemson's starting to make a comeback in this game. I just think that style of play does not work. That's what I ultimately come down to. 617-779-0985. How about Vinny in Bolton? Hi, Vinny.
3: What's up, fellas? I got two things on Drake May. You know, looking back, like, I've always been one of those guys from when he got drafted. Like, I think this guy's going to be special. I've always believed in him even after the bad games. But when it came down to the end of the game last Wednesday, I was really hoping we'd get a touchdown because I didn't trust him to, you know, win in overtime.
0: Okay.
1: Oh, that's it? I thought there was more. Sorry.
0: No, me too. Well, I mean, playing for overtime would not have been the worst-case scenario because you have a starting quarterback and the opponent had a backup.
1: And you were in the midst of a pretty good drive. It wasn't perfect, but you were in the midst of a drive that some may have been point. Had they won the game, either in the score or tied it and then won in overtime, I think some would have said, on the road in Seattle against that defense, that drive, That's a step in the evolution of Drake May. Instead, he had one of the most horrific endings. I mean, he left Scott Zolak borderline speechless. When you leave Scott Zolak borderline speechless, you've done something.
0: Well, he said you did the thing you don't do.
1: Yeah, but that was after he didn't know what to say. This is the man who yelled show ponies and whatever instantly. He had something to say instantly.
0: I would just make the argument that actually May did what he had done all night. So you say you don't do it. Well, he did.
1: I do have a little nitpick on something that you know what I never see him do? I love watching quarterbacks decisively throw the ball away. Throw it to Matt McCarthy in row three. I love when quarterbacks do that. He always kind of floats it where it feels like it's borderline, like a guy could dive and keep his toes in and pick it off kind of play. Throw one into the stands and live to fight another play.
0: Yeah, well, I mean, think about, too, there was the play, and I think it was on the final drive, where he steps out of bounds for a 2-yard sack.
1: Yeah, terrible.
0: Throw the ball away.
1: Terrible.
0: But I don't think that's a part of his game. Gunslingers don't throw the ball away.
1: No, I
0: know. Gunslingers always try to make the play.
1: Yeah, well, they're dumb slingers or something. I don't know. Like, Patrick Mahomes can do that. I've seen Patrick Mahomes a million times do things on the sideline, this, that. Drake May, I love you, and I mean it. I already said you're the second-best quarterback in Patriot history. I think you're a Patriot Hall of Famer. I said it last year in, like, week 5 that you would have a red jacket, and people made fun of me, and I stand by it. But you're better than that. Learn, improve, get better. And the other issue here, and I keep bringing this up because I think it's going to become relevant very soon, within, say, 10 months, you make these mistakes as a third-year quarterback making X dollars as a first-round pick. Okay, we criticize you. Matt McCarthy calls you Drake, meh, all of those. You make these mistakes when your contract says $65 million, $68 million, $70 million a year. Everything gets magnified exponentially because right now is supposed to be the cheat code. You got a rookie quarterback. I mean, a quarterback on his rookie deal. You make these mistakes when you're eating up whatever, 20% of the salary cap. Matt McCarthy's on the radio the next day yelling even louder. Mark Dondero's on the postgame show yelling at you even louder. That could get worse.
0: Have they done enough to help him?
1: Yes.
0: If we're talking about, like, rookie contract, it's the cheat code, all of those things, I would agree with you.
1: Offensively, yes.
0: Yeah.
1: Defensively, I would say no. I mean, I do struggle to justify MVP caliber quarterback on his rookie contract, the head coach bitching all preseason that we don't have a deep roster. Wait, why do you not have it? You're supposed to not have a deep roster when you have to start cutting people because the quarterback makes $70 million a year. Why do you not have a deep roster now? Like, that, those don't marry up. But offensively, well, it all fell apart in week one, honestly. But you have a better offensive line. You had a number one receiver, a number two receiver. Like, yeah, you got a high-paid offensive coordinator. Theoretically, heading into week one, you had surrounded him with a lot of the tools to do the work, to be better than last. Now, A.J. Brown's on IR. Romeo Doubs is crying in his locker and searching for words while mumbling. Like, that all fell apart. But in theory, you surrounded him with talent.
0: And if May is what he's supposed to be and what a lot of fans tell me he is.
1: Yes.
0: He'll elevate that room. He'll elevate the weapons around him. Because I do think going into the year, they did enough to help him. You can always, your team can always be better. It's never going to be perfect. We all understand that. But they traded for a number one receiver. They signed a number two receiver. Now, the number one receiver's hurt. The number two receiver might be a bust. Who knows? I have no idea. But if May is what he's supposed to be, and you traded Kayshon Booty, you can throw that into the conversation as well. But if he is who he's supposed to be, he will elevate his weapons until A.J. Brown gets back. I don't want to hear in the next few weeks, well, he doesn't have enough. No, he has enough. He has a good coaching staff around him, an experienced, quality coaching staff. Say what you will about McDaniels, and I know that was one of the number one excuses coming out of last Wednesday's game, that McDaniels wasn't good enough. The play calling's not good enough. They're too conservative. Vrabel's got his head in the sky. He's thinking about other things. All of that stuff.
2: Awesome.
0: He's got enough. He has enough around him. And if it doesn't work this year, it's going to be because of May. It's not going to be because of anything else.
1: Oh, absolutely. I mean, I think you won last year because of May, right?
0: Yeah.
1: He was an MVP. Right. A lot of people, that was their argument, that he did more with less. Matthew Stafford had more talent around him. May did more with less. He should be the MVP. The one thing I will say is he clearly liked Steph Diggs and Kayshon Booty.
0: Yes.
1: There was clearly a connection or rapport there, and those two guys are gone. I don't know if there's a connection with Romeo Doubs. You look at that drop, and then even in addition to the drop, I would say the interception on the deep ball down the left side, hideous
0: didn't really
1: play.
0: Look his way.
1: So where that relationship goes, I don't know. Does he have a relationship with Kyle Williams? Is that going to be a budding relationship?
0: How
1: I don't know.
0: Pop Douglas. It feels like he misses Douglas all kinds of. In my film review, Andy.
1: Oh, are you an all 22 guy?
0: Always have been.
1: All
0: always have been. Always will be.
1: He Why misses post breakdowns of that.
0: I don't have the time for that. Other people do it. I do it for my own personal enjoyment.
1: Okay.
0: Yes. He misses Douglas a lot.
1: Douglas misses him. That's a connection that has not evolved the way I thought it would evolve. No question about that.
0: There is undeniably a disconnect there, and part of that may be on Douglas, no doubt about it, not running the right options, you name it.
1: Right, and that's why I think there's a legitimate question this week. While we're saying May bounces back, and that defense isn't as good, who are the targets that he's going to feel comfortable? I mean, he's going to throw the ball 30 times, right?
0: Yep.
1: You're hoping he completes like 24 of them? Who's he completing those? Is it Hunter Henry? I feel good about. Okay, yep. I got Hunter Henry.
0: Sure.
1: I'm guessing the backs will combine for 6 or 7 catches. You get Travion. Mm-hmm. Okay, where's the other, 15 catches? Who does he connect with? Is Romeo Doubs already going down a disappointing road coming off a pretty big contract?
0: Hollins will have 6 catches. They're probably going to throw the ball 25 times, not 30, because it's going to be a very conservative game plan. They're just not going to. All you need to do against the Steelers team is not turn the ball over. It's why they lost to them last year. They turned the ball over.
1: Yep.
0: May did not have a good game last year. So I just think it's going to be better this time around.
1: Okay.
0: That's just for me.
1: I love your optimism.
0: Chief Drake May hater.
1: Love
0: I think
1: it.
0: It's better tomorrow. I think it's shaping up to be a better performance for him tomorrow. Doesn't answer my questions about him long term. But May's going to be better tomorrow against a Steelers team that I know maybe you think is better than I do, Andy, but I look at that team and you can miss me with them. Meh is the perfect. Oh, it's the perfect term.
1: Oh, I agree.
0: Steelers team. Meh.
1: They don't stink. They're not good. They're meh.
0: Meh.
1: They have some players that are better than meh, especially when they're fresh and healthy and maybe early in the season. Some of those guys.
0: Yeah.
1: They have some of the biggest boom or bust players probably in the NFL, like DK Metcalf. Could destroy you and look like Megatron at receiver or have drops and stink. Like TJ Watt, if he's the guy he was in week one, you might be in trouble. If he's the guy that all Pittsburgh saw last year and thought was kind of going down the home stretch or being really overpaid at this point in his career, okay, advantage Patriots.
0: Yeah, meh. Drake Meh has feasted on meh competition. That is the story of his career.
1: Mike McCarthy as the head coach?
0: Oh, he stinks. Cousin Mike, that guy's awful.
1: Cousin Mike.
0: 617-779-0985. I think people have gotten that confused. I refer to him as Cousin Mike. I've had people tweeting me like, Felger's your cousin? No, Felger's not my cousin. It's Mike McCarthy, you idiots.
1: Jiminy Christmas.
0: Cousin Mike and I go all the way back to County Cork. We'll continue. It's Matt McCarthy and Andy Hart.
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0: Matt McCarthy and Andy Hart hanging out. Good. What, under 24 hours to go until the Patriots season opener. Probably just be rolling to about halftime this time tomorrow because the NFL, I do think, has a pace of play problem. These games are starting to take a little too long. It's just me. College football has a real pace of play problem, though. That is, what time did this game start? Noon, probably? North Carolina game. We just hit the fourth quarter, about 3 hours in. That's problematic right there. Anyway, to you, 617-779-0985. How about Steve in Fall River? Hi, Steve.
1: Great conversation, guys. I've seen enough of the season already to tell you that what I've seen, the Patriots are going to have a closer win total to the New York Jets than the out of the Buffalo Bills. That's my global take. I also don't, you guys are trying to tell me you want to see instant changes in Drake May in the next couple of games. And I think that's unrealistic. He hasn't played that many games in college. And I always say it takes 30 starts before you know what you have. And I think that's definitely in line for this guy. He needs to play. He has to make mistakes and learn from his mistakes. I think it's unrealistic to start going game by game, quarter by quarter, making decisions on this guy and telling me you're going to know what his future holds.
0: Well, if Steve says you need 30 starts to judge a quarterback, doesn't May have north of 30 starts at this point?
2: Yeah, I think it's over 30. So
0: it would be. I mean, it was, 21 starts last year? He had, 13 starts, 12 starts, something like that, the year before?
2: He's in the low 30s.
0: Yeah.
2: So, Steve, what do we got here?
0: We've got a quarterback who turns the ball over.
2: Now, the one thing I will say that I find a little bit funny this week is, and I don't want to speak for you, but I think most people thought they were going to start the season with a loss. They were going to generically, tough place, tough spot. The banner, the record, what is it, 17-4, those teams putting up banners,
0: Seattle is, they proved in the Super Bowl that they're light years ahead of you.
2: Right.
0: I think you would show that you've closed the gap this offseason. I don't think Seattle was ready to go for that game at all. It's also hard to judge given that Darnold went out and you were playing a backup quarterback and that changes the entire complexion of the game.
2: Correct. No, I agree with all of that. I'm just saying, in general, they lost a game you expected them to lose. Didn't lose it in the way you expected them to lose it. Certainly the details, the plot twists and everything that went on along the way. But that's what makes this game so important. And it's important in part because of what Steve just brought up. The Buffalo Bills look like they're ready to take back their division. They gave you your little one-year hiatus atop the division. Fun, cool, you were awesome. But the best player in the division, and they made a dramatic change. They got rid of their coach, who had he took them from embarrassing franchise to stable playoff team, division leading type playoff team. They made an aggressive decision, Terry Pegula, right? To now, whether it's aggressive to go in house and just kind of keep Josh Allen's offensive coordinator, that's up to you to decide. But they're 2-0 and they look awesome. And if you're planning on contending with them for the division, you better win this football game because I think everybody penciled this as a win early in the season, right?
0: Yes.
2: Even if you were pessimistic. You probably said 2-2 to start the year, right?
0: Yeah, I would say so. Okay. You go to Seattle, you lose.
2: Come home,
0: you win. I don't think Jacksonville's an unwinnable game. People are talking about that game like you can't win it. The Jacksonville Jaguars, like if we're in a spot where going on the road to Jacksonville is an unwinnable spot, you're not very good to begin with.
2: Agreed. But winning on the road against a good to decent, however you want to put them up, is harder than winning at home against an old, maybe washed up coach and quarterback and team. So must win. I know people go, must win means you're eliminated for the playoffs if you don't win the game. I know it's not that. But this is as close to probably a week two must win game as you can get. And your guy, Drake May, it's as must to a bounce back, need to show something kind of game so we can get a handle. Because everything I heard this year was like, more autonomy.
0: Yep.
2: Year two with McDaniels. 201 versus 101. Yeah. Control at the line of scrimmage.
0: Right.
2: Changing everything. Control, control, control. And he went out there and he fell on his face in front of a national TV audience. Like, that's the other thing here. I never know if this is the right Q rating.
0: Yeah.
2: Took a massive hit.
0: National reputation.
2: Yes. Took a massive hit.
0: I think his reputation took a hit in the playoffs last year. Not locally. Trust me, I know that because I talked about it all summer long. I said, you know, he really kind of stunk in the playoffs. That was, I mean, you would have acted like I shot your dog. It was really, trust me, I heard from all of you every time I mentioned it over the summer. But I do think nationally it was held against him. It certainly was held against him in the quarterback rankings that came out over the summer from league coaches, league executives. In the end, I think Patriots fans are in the minority on Drake May. You might be right about it. I might be wrong. The coaches and the executives might be wrong. Nationally, people might be wrong about him. We might be overrating his subpar performance. There were a lot of reasons that went into it. I'm the first to admit the offensive line wasn't good. The weapons weren't good enough. He played good defenses. The weather was bad, all of that, which is why I think Wednesday was so stunning, I think, to a lot of people. Not me, because I know what I'm talking about, but stunning to a lot of people, Andy, when they saw Drake May go out in perfect weather against defense that was not as good as they were last year, missing key players. Had lost some players over the offseason, too. Missing key players they still have. Didn't have the pass rush they had in the Super Bowl. May's weapons, at least for half of the game, were better with A.J. Brown. The pass protection was way better. He was playing a worse team with a worse quarterback, and he individually lost the game. I think that was a bit of a wake-up call for some people who, unfortunately, just couldn't see what I obviously could see.
2: And he lost the game with his head, right?
0: See, I'm not surprised about that. But
2: the people that like him are because
0: they ignore it.
2: You know, this is only the first time since high school that he's had a coordinator for a second year in a row. Like, that whole narrative of the offseason is you're going to be smarter, more prepared. Like, it's head related. Mm-hmm. It's not like you're going to be more accurate. Remember the first year with Alex Van Pelt? It was all footwork talk.
0: Sure.
2: Footwork, footwork, footwork. This offseason was about brain, knowledge, right?
0: I didn't see it.
2: No one saw it. Zolak didn't see it. No one, you know, the NBC broadcast, no one saw what was supposed to be the advancement in his game this year. Could it be a one-off? 100%. If he's the great quarterback, like, this is going to sound dramatic, but if he's going to be great, I don't believe great quarterbacks do that 2 weeks in a row. I saw Tom Brady lay an egg. I've seen all the great ones lay eggs. I don't think I've seen the great ones, the truly great ones. I'm talking the top, whatever you want to say, 5% or better. Lay an egg 2 weeks in a row when you have a pretty good team, pretty good coach. Like, there's no scandals going on. There's no off-field distractions. There's none of that. So bounce back and look like you're supposed to look, and that's one of the top 5 to 8 quarterbacks in the National Football League.
0: You think it's a must-win?
2: Yeah.
0: I don't.
2: You think they can go 0-2 and have a good season?
0: Yeah. Can I explain on the other side?
2: I'm going to need you to, because it seems inexplicable to me. 2 games behind the Bills in the division with 2 games played.
0: I'm going to tell you right now, if they lose tomorrow,
2: it's over.
0: I'm not going to come in on Monday and say it's over. I'm not going to do it. I might come in on Monday and rip Drake May, because if they lose tomorrow, it's probably going to be because May did not play well again. I'll rip May, but I will not come in and say the season's done, and I will explain why this is not a must win. Coming up, 617-779-0985. We'll continue. It's Matt McCarthy and Andy Hart here on the Sports Hub.
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2: Red Sox victorious last night in Tampa, 4-2 win for Ranger Suarez, who was just good enough with one run allowed over 5 2/3 innings. Roman Anthony with 3 RBI, including a home run. Sox in Tampa today at 4:10 for the start. Magic number down to 2. And Brian Bayo will be on the mound for Boston. Patriots final injury report of the week in advance of tomorrow's home opener against the Steelers at Gillette Stadium, 1 p.m. kickoff. Backup tackle Demetrius Crownover was the only guy listed as out. Ben Brown, Carlton Davis, and Draymond Jones all questionable. Although Davis missed practice all week with a neck injury. Running back Travion Henderson, linebacker Robert Spillane were removed from the injury report, so it looks like Henderson will make his season debut against Pittsburgh. And a busy day of college football today. Right now, Bill Belichick's UNC squad 2-0 on the year, and they have a 17-15 lead over Clemson in the fourth quarter, looking to add to their points in the red zone against the Tigers. Boston College has a 16-0 lead over Maine. And tonight, big game in the SEC. LSU and Lane Kiffin visit Ole Miss for that soap opera battle. And yes, I saw on social media, and I think it's legit, they're giving out golf balls to the first 40,000 fans. I'm not sure how that can end well for Lane Kiffin and the Tigers. 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
11: This is going to be tough. The Patriots have a must-win game. I know that sounds ridiculous, crazy for week two. But they play at home against the Steelers in week two before road matches with the Jaguars and the Bills. Two teams made the playoffs in the AFC last season. This entire AFC is loaded with teams that think they are going to be in the playoffs and competing to win the Super Bowl this upcoming season. So I do think handling business over the next few weeks is incredibly important for the Patriots, especially next Sunday in their home opener. And what's scary about the A.J. Brown injury, obviously the team paid a big price to acquire A.J. Brown this offseason. They also allowed Stephon Diggs. They let him go. Romeo Dobbs, their big free agent pickup, had a forgettable first night with New England. But it's not just A.J. Brown. It's Travion Henderson, who has his flaws as a player. But between Brown and Travion Henderson, the Patriots' two most explosive players by far on offense are currently not healthy. We'll see on Henderson's ankle injury when he is able to return.
0: Field Yates says it's a must-win tomorrow.
2: Smart man.
0: Andy Hart says it's a must-win tomorrow.
2: Smart man.
0: I reject this notion. I reject this take, Andy, and here's
2: why. Bring it.
0: It's a different day and age in the NFL. Back in the day, back in my day, Andy, used to get all these stats. Oh, you know, you start the year 0-2. Teams who start the year 0-2, they miss the playoffs 97% of the time. That was back before the NFL expanded to 17 games and before they expanded to 7 playoff teams per conference. September is an extension of the preseason.
2: Yuck.
0: It's a bad watch. I'm just going to call it. I've been saying this for months now. The way the NFL approaches the summer, the way the teams approach the summer with no real preseason games, these fake-ass joint practices that obviously don't prepare anybody for anything. And don't let them sell you on that, that it's more important than the preseason games, because none of these teams are ready to go for week one. Seattle wasn't ready to go. The Rams essentially punted on a week one game against a division opponent, against a, you know, that may be a tiebreaker game, and they said, nah, we're good with this. You know why? Because there are 7 playoff teams and there are now 17 weeks in the NFL season. It is easier to make up for early season losses than ever before in the history of the NFL. And I just think it's kind of an antiquated take and an antiquated approach. Oh, you start the year 0-2? Oh, wow, you're in real trouble. I don't think they're in real trouble if they lose tomorrow. You know why? Just take a look at the schedule. The first 4 weeks are tough, no doubt about it. I don't know what you're going to get from Jacksonville in week three. I don't know. I mean, I think I know what you're going to get from the Bills in week four, but you never know. After that, you play the Raiders, the Jets, the Bears, the Dolphins, the Packers, who don't look good, the Lions, who don't look good. Like, the schedule eases out after that. There will be opportunities for them in October to make up for their 4-0-2 start or a bad start in September in ways that have not existed before in the NFL. Don't get me wrong, will I be concerned if they lose tomorrow to a bad Steelers team? Not a bad Steelers team, a meh Steelers team. Will I be concerned? Yes. Will I be pressing the panic button? No, because it's just the way that the NFL is in September. I think September is a sneaky, sneaky kind of bad product in the NFL compared to what you get for the rest of the year.
2: That I agree with. The problem is, I think it will be a strong commentary on the New England Patriots, and I think there is a doppelganger for Matt McCarthy in Green Bay saying, Packers, things could change. They play a New England team that doesn't look good.
0: Yeah.
2: The Bears say, True. We play a New England team that doesn't look good. The Lions say, we play a New England team that doesn't look good. And if this were Tom Brady and Bill Belichick, I think they mastered, and it's why Bill was the first that I heard say it, September's an extension of the preseason. I hate it. I'm with you. Poor tackling. Because you slap a guy on the buttocks as you run by in practice doesn't mean you can actually tackle him during a game. Mm-hmm. Oh, Derrick Henry, I tapped you on the bum. I would have had you in the game. Sure you would have. Or I'd be dancing in the end zone and you'd be embarrassed in my wake. So I agree with you on the general point. I just think my faith in Drake May and Mike Vrabel after a crazy good year.
0: Yep.
2: I remember I was calling him Midas Mike because I disagreed with so much. And then when he did it, it worked. And it's like, well, what the hell do I know? He's making these decisions. They're stupid. You're going to tell me Jabril Peppers is not one of your best players? You're going to get rid of Jabril Peppers, Mike Vrabel? Okay, it worked. Everything you did worked. Craig Woodson was good. Jalen Hawkins was good. The defense, like everything worked. If they go 0-2 and they look bad, because they looked bad last week in a lot of areas.
0: Oh, and if they lose to Pittsburgh tomorrow, it's going to be because they look bad.
2: Don't they have to?
0: They're going to turn the ball over five times like they did against them last year. May will probably be complicit in their defeat.
2: Right.
0: So you're right. If they lose tomorrow, they will look bad. And will I be concerned? Yes. I can't go as far as saying must win because I just don't think the NFL is set up to have must wins in week two the way it was 6, 7, 10 years ago when we had 6 playoff teams and 16 games, not 17 games.
2: I agree with you for good proven teams with good proven coaches and good proven quarterbacks. I know we have the coach of the year and the MVP runner-up, but are they good proven versions of that?
0: Oh, I think that's a very fair analysis of Drake May.
2: Like, that's the question I'll be asking 2 weeks into it. Was last year an aberration? Are we going down Jaden Daniels and C.J. Stroud Boulevard, where they were the talk of the world, they were the next big thing, and then they weren't getting C.J. Stroud, who knows if he's even in Houston in 2 years, the way the contract is going, the way his career is going. I have no idea. So if I were in Buffalo or L.A. with the Rams go 0-2, I think I can still tell you, I think they are good enough to turn around long season, a lot of playoff spots.
0: Yeah.
2: 0-2 in New England, and maybe Drake May has, I don't know, 5 turnovers in 2 games, and they're averaging 3 yards a carry in the backfield, and I don't know, Carlton Davis is already hurt, and their depth on defense looks terrible, and the pass rush that we saw a little flash of, that was a mirage. It doesn't really exist. I just think you're not good enough to be chasing. You're not proven enough to be chasing those playoff spots that admittedly are there. Also, I'm rambling a little bit.
0: Please do.
2: Also in the AFC, you made it last year because nobody else made it.
0: Yeah.
2: In a sense. Do the Ravens look pretty good?
0: Yeah, they look pretty good week one.
2: And the Bills look like they're going to have a good year.
0: Yep.
2: Could the Bengals be back in the playoff picture?
0: I think that division kind of sucks, so yeah.
2: Could Patrick Mahomes be in the playoff picture?
0: Yep.
2: Okay, so there's teams that are more longer-term confidence in than what you have in New England that are now mucking up your 7-team playoff field. So go 0-2 and talk yourself into, it's a marathon, not a sprint, we'll be fine. And yeah, you'll be fine watching the playoffs in January.
0: I do like kind of the week one overreactions. I think Cincinnati, the fact that they won week one is noteworthy. Yes. You know, they actually decided to show up on time. There's that. Baltimore looked way better, which I was not necessarily expecting because I thought they were very much trending in the wrong direction. Obviously, if they get right, they're a force to be reckoned with in the AFC. Baltimore was probably the team of the old guard, whatever you want to call it, the Mahomes, Chiefs, the Jackson Ravens. That was probably the team where I looked at it and said they're truly trending in the wrong direction based on the way things went last year. Like, if you can't beat that Steelers team out for the division, there's something not right with you. And I thought, Lamar was hurt and was not the player he once was last year. Well, they looked pretty good. They looked pretty good in week one. Burrow, I think he's the man. If they can ever possibly help him out in Cincinnati, they're a force to be reckoned with. Mahomes didn't look great, and I didn't see the full game, but he didn't look great. But
2: no.
0: It's still the Chiefs, and it's still Mahomes. And
2: Kenneth Walker was the story. And if Kenneth Walker is going to add that, that gives Mahomes time to figure out what he is this year, how good he's going to be this year, how healthy he is this year. That's why I have faith in. But my bigger point is there's some challenges to get past in the AFC, more challenging this year than a year ago.
0: And you know, you might be right about that, because if you want to look at the big picture in the AFC for week one, the two teams that were in the AFC championship game last year come out of those games saying, Patriots, obviously, we've covered it ad nauseum. Have we talked enough about how bad I think Denver looked at times on Monday night? Like that, I don't believe in Bo Nix.
2: I don't either.
0: I really don't know how much I believe in Sean Payton. Like, I think
2: I do not.
0: I think he's the type
2: most
0: of
2: most overrated Super Bowl coach. Damn it, that's Tony Dungy. Second most overrated Super Bowl coach of this. Third most overrated Super Bowl coach of this generation.
0: Some bad coaches.
2: But he had
0: bad coaches.
2: You played the NFL on your terms. You had a dome quarterback in a dome. You're not in a great division. Like, you should have gotten more out of the Peyton-Breeze combo.
0: Yep.
2: Just because you could roll out of bed and throw for 5,000 yards, like, that's cool. Nice. It looks good on your football card, as they say, right? But you didn't maximize that. And I think he's too flippant. Like, he's going to have a hissy fit. He gave the play calling duty away. Mm-hmm. He's going to take it back. He's going to take it back if the offense continues to struggle. And, yeah, I mean, I predicted them to miss the playoffs just flat out of I don't believe in them. Kind of what you said. I just don't believe in you. Everybody can tell me you're talented and good and all these things. I think Aikman was doing it during the game. I think he kept saying this is the best roster in football or something.
0: What?
2: And I'm like, are we looking at the same roster? Like, it's fine. You have some talent all around the team, and you added Jalen Waddle. How'd that work out for you that first week?
0: Invisible.
2: So, yeah, I'm with you, but that's another team. Like, if they go 0-2, I'll look at them the same way I look at the Patriots. Your AFC title game participants, I'll say, you're in trouble because you're chasing good teams now. There's more challenges to you trying to get into the playoffs than there was a year ago.
0: 617-779-0985. Is tomorrow a must win? I just can't go that far. Andy presents strong arguments, though. Grant him that. On the other side, you want to get into a team that's actually on the verge of the playoffs?
2: Sure.
0: How are you feeling about the Red Sox right now?
2: Not great.
0: All right.
2: I'll expand on it if you'd like me to. But, yeah. Maybe. They won last night. You see that?
0: Yeah, they did.
2: Yeah. Anthony home run.
0: I know we're supposed to have takes here.
2: You're Mr. Hot Take.
0: Is it okay for me to say I have no idea what to make about the Red Sox right now?
2: No, I'll give you a commercial break to come up with a take.
0: I have no takes on the Red Sox, and you can hear my non-takes next. We'll continue.
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25: Oh, swing a high fly ball, deep right center field. DeLuca racing back all the way to the wall. And kiss it goodbye. Way out of here for Roman. Anthony jumping all over that baby to put the Red Sox in the lead. 1-0 out of the leadoff spot.
26: I tell you, you got 9 games to go, and a lot of eyes are going to be on Roman Anthony. If you really, I think, for this offense to get going into postseason, he is going to be a huge part of that. There has been a lot of work. And earlier today in batting practice, talking to John Sutteropoulos about setting those hands in a power position. There's been some loading issues for him in the box. He looked really good in BP, and it seemed like it's carried over in the game. This here fastball, this has hit a very, very long way at 438 feet to dead center to get the Sox on the board.
1: Roman Anthony coming to life last night. Trevor Story, big home run 2 nights ago. Red Sox magic number. I don't know if it's technically down to 1 because you've got like 17 teams still in competition. But
2: yeah, I thought it was 1, but then I Googled it and it came up 2.
1: Okay, so yes, it is 2 because the Red Sox need to win today and then they need some other stuff to happen tonight. The point being, and the Red Sox win tonight, they may show up tomorrow and they may have clinched their playoff spot. It's really anticlimactic because it doesn't matter. We've known they're going to be the second wild card team for going on close to a month at this point. So it is what it is. But they may officially clinch a playoff spot tonight. You know how I said I don't have a take on the Red Sox?
2: Yes, you did.
1: Which is very rare for me.
2: That's what I was.
1: Because I always have a take on the Red Sox.
2: Got a hot take?
1: This is my take.
2: Oh boy.
1: You ready?
2: I am.
1: They might lose in 2 games to the Yankees.
2: Okay.
1: Or they might be in the World Series.
2: Don't do it.
1: I'm not sure which is which, so that's not a take.
2: No, it isn't.
1: There's nothing takey about that. That is my non-take on the Red Sox. Meaning, the American League sucks. I know the American League sucks. I don't think the Red Sox are very good,
0: and it's been a very uneven month for them. It's been a very uneven

0: They'll go to the World Series because the American League stinks. It is as wide of a collection of possibilities as I can remember right now for the Red Sox. It is, I don't know what to make of them, and it really just has more to do with I don't know what to make of the American League, and meaning it's not very good.
1: Sure, maybe they can back their way into a playoff series win. I just don't think they're very good right now, and I think I have more questions about them than I did earlier in the year. Like, Aroldis Chapman, how's he doing?
0: I've got questions.
1: He's got a lat, you know.
0: Yeah, he's had injuries.
1: Last guy who had a lat I haven't seen again, his name's Crochet.
0: Yeah.
1: Right? Like, how's Contreras doing? X-rays were negative. Last time I heard that about a guy, I believe he was your buddy, Curtis Mead.
0: Yes.
1: And I haven't seen him again.
0: Australian Moonlight Graham.
1: Yes.
0: Yeah.
1: The pitching, you know, the last two wins are interesting. From Sonny Gray and Suarez that are like grinded out good enough, gave the team a chance to win wins. I don't know if you get that in the postseason. Like the Sonny Gray one, gave up three in the first two innings. You might not even be in the game after that in a postseason game.
0: You give up three against Schlittler, you're done.
1: Right. Are there some things I feel a little better about? I do feel better that Roman Anthony and Trevor Story have come back and been good. And mea culpa, I was wrong on Trevor Story. I thought he would upset the apple cart.
0: You don't have to admit that yet.
1: Well, I kind of do. Mm-hmm. I thought he would be a dink and I thought he wouldn't hit. He hasn't been a dink and he has hit. Now, they're a mediocre baseball team right now. I think I heard Gasper say, like, you know, 20-19 over their last 39 or whatever it is, like a very 500 mediocre baseball team. And that's what I see. And I would ask you, what do you hang your hat on? If I said, what is going to be good when they arrive at Yankee Stadium and play 2 to 3 baseball games against the New York Yankees, what is going to be good for the Boston Red Sox?
0: I think they can pitch, and I think they can pitch enough to win.
1: So you like the starting rotation?
0: I do.
1: Who do you envision getting? You need two wins. Mm-hmm. Who do you envision you're getting your two wins from?
0: So I don't feel great going up against Schlittler, but again, you're built to win 1-0. It's kind of the only way the Red Sox are capable of winning. I don't like that, but that is kind of playoff baseball.
1: Absolutely.
0: You typically need to have a guy who can hit playoff pitching, and I don't know if they have that. I mean, Roman Anthony is the best chance you have for it, but I think there's a lot of swing and miss there. No, I mean, if you're asking me, like, how do they win those games, Andy, it's manufacturing a run or two and pitching their asses off, which is kind of how they were built at the beginning of the year. It's what they've been for the majority of the year. Now, when they went on that ridiculous run in, you know, late June and July, they hit too, which really is kind of the outlier. You know, when they hit, they win. They do not lose when they hit because their pitching is good enough.
1: Right.
0: And I think their bullpen's pretty good. I have questions about Chapman. I wonder how you're going to bridge the gap to Whitlock at this point. Is Garrett Crochet going to be a part of that? I don't necessarily know.
1: But Miller as good as he was, or is he starting to scuffle?
0: Yep, that's a factor too. But playoff pitching. Let's just talk about a 3-game series.
1: Hmm.
0: How many pitchers do you really need?
1: Total pitchers?
0: Yeah.
1: 1, 2, 3, 4, 5, 6, 7. Six.
0: Six or seven.
1: Yeah.
0: Yeah.
1: Okay.
0: Six or seven.
1: Yeah.
0: Give me the Red Sox. Now, the Yankees have 6 or 7 really good pitchers, too. But the Red Sox, if you're just taking their best 6 or 7 guys, that's as good as just about anybody in baseball. So I think they're capable. The fact that they're getting the Yankees in a 3-game series compared to a 7-game series, I actually think is to the Red Sox benefit. I generally think that's to the benefit of the team who I think is slightly worse. I think the Red Sox are slightly worse than the Yankees. I don't think the Yankees are anything special either. I think they can pitch. I've got questions about their lineup. Aaron Judge has not been right. He's been battling injuries. So, you know, can they go in there and win 2-1 ball games? Well, they did in game one last year. Crochet was obviously a huge factor there. The Yankees have the advantage because Schlittler's going to go in game one this year, so maybe they win game one. But say what you will about the Red Sox lineup, which was not good enough in Yankee Stadium last year. If they had caught the baseball and run the bases, they would have won that series. They would have.
1: True.
0: If Nate Eaton and Kyle Hudson had figured out how to run the bases, they win game two. They managed to piece it together with one starter last year, and they nearly won the series. They couldn't field the ball in game three, and that was kind of a disaster, but they were that close to winning that

0: series because the margin is so slim. And for a team that can pitch, I cannot count them out. I can't count them out in that series. I don't believe in their lineup. I've got a lot of questions. But if you get past the Yankees, who's going to stop you? The Yankees or the Red Sox will beat the Rays. The Rays aren't going to win a playoff series. They never do. So I just think the American League sucks so much that it really does. Like, I think the pennant comes down to three games in New York at the beginning of October.
1: I'm not sure I'm that convicted. That I agree with you. The American League isn't good, and it wouldn't stun me. I lack faith in almost anything they do. Like, I don't even feel as good about the starting pitching as I did earlier in the season. Mm-hmm. I think they've faded a little bit there. I mean, if you ask me what I feel good about, Peyton Tolley. I'll put Peyton Tolley out there and take my chances. I will. I think he just, he has it, and I could see him just willing you to a victory. And I also think he has a little bit of contagious it, and this is probably theatrical, but I could see him winning a game 2-0 with a 2-run home run, and I think his energy could infect the guy who hits the 2-run home run. I just, like you said, Roman Anthony. Do I think he's more likely to take advantage of Yankee Stadium and hit one out or strike out in a big spot? Strike out in a big spot.
0: Probably because he strikes out
1: so much.
0: 31% of the time.
1: It's gross.
0: And this is the reason why I said, you don't have to concede yet on Trevor Story. Because there's too much swing and miss.
1: There is.
0: Way too much. And he's been good since he's come back. This is who Story has been, though, throughout his career in Boston. He's mostly been terrible. And there have been small stretches where he's been really quite good. When it gets into the playoffs and you're facing Cam Schlittler, let me know how Trevor Story looks. I don't have faith in that. I don't. So, we'll see on that. If he has a big series and the Red Sox win, I will tip my cap and say I'm wrong on Trevor Story. I don't have to say I'm wrong on him yet.
1: And the other wild card here is Chad Tracy, the manager. Like, every move is magnified 1,000%.
0: No doubt about it.
1: Like, are you pulling Sonny Gray in, two innings into a game because he gave up 3 runs? Are you managing the bullpen? How do you do it? Are you managing around? I don't know what the status of Chapman will be when you get there. We talked to Tom Caron on the morning show the other day, and he doesn't even really think that Crochet is an option for a first series. He thinks it's deeper into the playoffs.
0: I would agree. This is not trending in the right direction.
1: I was getting cocky like a month ago. I was like, wait, you might only have to pitch like 4 innings, and then you go Crochet, Miller, Whitlock, Chapman, game. Like, you might have a bullpen that's ready to shut people down. Now your closer, who, if we're being honest, has not been as good this year, not even close.
0: Yep.
1: A lot of, wow, why is that guy on second base in the middle of this save situation? Yeah. And so he has a lat, don't know what he is. Miller was dominant. You were all excited about that. He's been a little less dominant of late. And you don't even know if you're going to have Crochet. So you have Whitlock. You feel good about Whitlock, right?
0: I do. Okay, so long as you don't extend him to 2 2/3 like you tried to last year, where he obviously hit his wall and you found his limit. Let me walk you through a scenario here. And I think this gets into the Chad Tracy factor. First time manager. Does he get it right or wrong in the playoffs in Yankee Stadium, which is the biggest stage in baseball, really.
1: Yeah.
0: All right. Roman Anthony's hit a 2-run homer.
1: Ooh, love it.
0: Against Schlittler.
1: Love it.
0: Gray goes out there. He's a veteran guy. He's at 90 pitches, gets through 5, grinds his way through 5.
1: Yeah.
0: 90 pitches is kind of the spot you want to go away from Gray. That's typically how they've operated mostly this year. You have a 2-1 lead.
1: Yeah.
0: At the end of 5 against the Yankees in Yankee Stadium in game 1. Who are you going to in the 6th inning?
1: Is Garrett Crochet an option?
0: No.
1: Miller.
0: Can I give you a different option?
1: You can. I'm not going to like it, I don't think.
0: Totally.
1: Oh, I don't like that.
0: You have to win the game.
1: Okay.
0: It's a 3-game series.
1: No, I know.
0: It's a 3-game series. Right now, they have Suarez kind of lined up to pitch game 2. Mm-hmm. I don't know if he's going to. They can make that decision. They probably will not announce who their game 2 starter is until day of or the night before. And the reason being is this is so different than it's been in baseball in the past. If that's a 5-game series, Peyton Tolley's your number 2 starter.
1: Right.
0: Right. It's Gray, Tolley. There you go. 1-2. Don't overthink it. It's a 3-game series. All you need to do is win 2 games. You have to basically unload the clip. You pretty much manage. It's as close as you can get to managing a game seven without managing a game seven. If you've got a lead, I'm on board with the idea of going to Toley, getting two innings out of him to bridge the gap to Whitlock and Chapman. Suarez goes game two, and then Toley goes game three. Because, and he probably pitches four innings in game three, but that's an all-hands-on-deck day anyway.
1: And when it doesn't work?
0: Then you say we went out with our best.
1: See you in spring training.
0: If it, do you feel better about that plan than going to Eric Miller in the sixth inning?
1: I do, just because I love Toley.
0: Yeah.
1: I got to be honest with you, I'd consider starting Toley in game one.
0: I think a lot of people would.
1: I know that's probably, again, more theatrical than it is realistic. Sonny Gray has probably earned the right to be your, right? He's your best pitcher.
0: Yeah, he's
1: been one of the best pitchers in baseball all year. Yeah. Okay. But yeah, so I would feel good about it, but I would also feel like, and I always weigh this in the, I think it's different in football than I guess it is in baseball, because it's accepted in baseball that the middle of these playoff games, you do whatever it takes.
0: Yes.
1: Because I've always thought sometimes that screams desperation when you bring someone like Toley in. The rest of the team's like, they don't think we can play a regular baseball game and win this. What message are they sending? We're not that good.
0: But it's not a regular baseball game. It isn't.
1: Correct.
0: Especially in the three-game series. Like, as I said, pick your six best pitchers and your seven best pitchers, and those are the guys you use.
1: Right.
0: You know, the issue that the Red Sox ran into last year in Game 2 is Bayo gives them 28 pitches. He's done after an inning and a third, and they unload the bullpen, and their plan at the back end of it is we need to get 2 2/3 to three innings out of Whitlock. And Whitlock was really good for the first two innings and ran into trouble in the eighth, and he hit his limit. So, you know, and they didn't have anybody else to go to. They actually went to Peyton Toley after Garrett Whitlock at that point. He did come in and pitch in that game when they were down. Got a big strikeout, if I recall, to keep, you know, keep the Yankees, I think, 1-2-run lead, whatever it was. So you just manage these games differently. I'm not saying it's the right or the wrong approach. I would advocate for it, but I understand if you want to say Toley's our game two starter, we're not messing with it. These are the types of decisions, though, that Chad Tracy needs to make in the moment.
1: Yep.
0: Do you trust him to get it right? Because that's a massive spot. Again, my guess is they go into game one with the idea that most pitchers are available in the right situation. Because I think that's how you should manage a three-game series. You know, if you have an opportunity to win game one, to steal one against Schlittler, and you say, we sign Suarez because he's a big game pitcher and he's going to go in game two. We have two innings that we don't know what to do with. Is Toley an option in that spot? He probably should be an option, but is Tracy going to get it right or wrong to say, this is the spot we go to, this is the spot we go all in, you know, we push our cards to the middle of the our chips to the middle of the table, or do we hold back and say, you know what, we take our chances with the Eric Millers and the Tyron Guerreros of the world if Guerrero comes back? You know, like that's a really tough thing to ask a young manager to do.
1: A young interim learning on the fly. Absolutely. I wouldn't want to make that decision at Yankee Stadium.
0: I mean, you and I are talking about it, and I'm kind of getting uncomfortable with the right. idea. I mean, I said Peyton Toley, and you said, ooh. You kind of gave me a dirty look. Like, why would you even do it?
1: Well, I get why you would do it, and if I see him running out of the bullpen as a viewer, will I be pumped? Yes. Do I think it gives us a better chance to win that game? Mm-hmm. Yes. Do I think it gives us a better chance to win the series? I don't know.
0: So I think the added is you kind of treat it like the Eovaldi role, and I will be advocating for this over the next week plus. Whoever is pitching game three, whoever your game three starter is, he's available.
1: Is ready.
0: In a bullpen role in game one, because then you get a day off, and in the end, starting pitchers don't go deep into playoff games
1: right. Anyway.
0: So I'm getting six innings out of Peyton Toley one way. The question is it six innings in game two or three, or is it two innings in game one if I need it to win the game, and four innings in game three if we lose game two? And then after that, you know, it's all hands on deck, because, I mean, you can probably piece together five innings between, you know, Whitlock, Chapman, and Gray, probably, in game three, if you want to reset it the other way around. Like, Gray would be available on a side day.
1: Right. And, the other aspect that
0: you can piece it together.
1: I think that plays into it is Peyton Toley has that doesn't give a bleep attitude.
0: Without a doubt.
1: He's not some veteran who is like entrenched in the way I do things and what am I preparation and my days off and routine. Mm-hmm. I think he's a more of a football player mentality. Put me out there and then put me out there a couple days from now and I'll give you whatever I have that day as well. Okay, maybe you're talking me into it. I'll be excited. I'm not going to lie to you. I'm going to enjoy watching it. And then I might enjoy second guessing it as well.
0: Yeah, I think I just pieced it together. You get 5 out of Gray, 2 out of Tolley in game 1. He gives you 4 innings in game 3. You go to Gray on his side day, and then it's Whitlock and Chapman. There you go.
1: Looks great on paper.
0: And that's assuming you don't win game 2 because the Yankees hit Suarez, which they have done this year. Again, you have to maximize. Like, give me appearances over bulk innings in a 3-game series. If you see Tolley twice, that's better than seeing Tolley once.
1: Okay. I mean, I wouldn't mind like 7 shutout innings with 14 Ks either.
0: I'm with you on that, but when does that happen in modern baseball?
1: No, but that does it. Like, he's a special player, right? Like, there's something there that I agree. It never happens.
0: Yeah.
1: I'd like to see it happen.
0: Here's why you don't announce a game 2 starter. Let's say you go out, you're losing in game 1. All right, well, Tolley's starting game 2 for us. We're winning by 4 runs in game 1. We've somehow got to Schlittler. We're going to the ball. Okay, well, you're not going to Tolley in that spot.
1: Right.
0: He's starting game 2. I just think you have to be open to Tolley in any form in games 1, 2, or 3. That would be my approach.
1: Okay. I'm ready to see it.
0: 617-779-0985. I see you on the phone lines. We'll get to you. It's Matt McCarthy and Andy Hart hanging out. You kind of gave me a dirty look. Like, why would you even do it?
1: Well, I get why you would do it.
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0: Andy, would you like your Red Sox playoff clinching scenarios as they get ready to play the Rays this afternoon?
1: Can you give me the AI overview simplified version?
0: No, but I can give you what Ian Brown tweeted out, which is probably way better than whatever AI figured
1: out. Okay, bring it.
0: The Red Sox can clinch a postseason berth today with a win at Tampa Bay and a loss by either the Rangers or the Astros.
1: Oh, that was pretty simple.
0: Seems simple to me.
1: Yeah, just win and then either or.
0: Let's see. There's also we're not even doing that. No. Just very simple. If the Red Sox win today, we will be watching the Rangers and the Astros tonight, or you won't be watching.
1: Probably not.
0: I probably won't be either.
1: I'll probably watch some college football today.
0: I'm going to be at the Revs game, actually.
1: Are you?
0: That's what I'm, yeah.
1: Get your kicks.
0: That's right.
1: You got your fancy hat on.
0: I do.
1: Is that a new logo, new hat thing? Like, I've never seen that before.
0: They sent this to me last year. I love this hat. It's awesome. It's great. People ask me all the time, you know, if I'm on Felger and Maz or Zolak and Bertrand, the number of tweets I get saying, McCarthy, what hat is that? It's great. It's a Revs hat. How would you describe it? It's kind of got like a logo and a star or something.
1: Yeah,
0: like,
1: it's an interesting star.
0: Yep.
1: Not the star Chris Gasper thought it was.
0: No. Let's see. Star hat. Let's look up Revolution hats.
1: It's definitely not something I'm familiar with. Good hat, though.
0: Strong. Strong hat. So we're very happy.
1: Our friends over at New Era, they do a great job.
0: They do. They're New Era makes the best hats by far.
1: Correct.
0: George has got his Red Sox green New Era. Do you like the greens, by the way?
2: Yes. I do like the green colors, yes.
1: Absolutely.
0: That green hat is sharp.
1: I loved the City Connect Marathon yellows until the greens came along.
0: Yeah, and then you're like, all right, the yellows can go away.
1: The yellows feel like Marathon Monday. Wear it one time a year kind of thing.
0: Yeah.
1: Honestly.
0: Other than that, just wear those greens. They look great in those greens.
1: Shout.
0: I would argue maybe one of the best alternate uniforms in sports.
1: Oh,
0: those
1: absolutely.
0: Those Red Sox greens.
1: And they tie in so perfectly to, I know it's cliche and it's weird, but like that idea that when you're a kid and you walk into Fenway for the first time, you're like,
0: it's
1: wow,
0: the first
1: the
0: thing
1: green.
0: You see, the green.
1: The green.
0: Yeah.
1: Absolutely. They're the Red Sox, but your memory is green at Fenway Park. And to turn that into an alternate uniform, genius. Smart people. It only took them a little while.
0: Well, you won't be getting a Red Sox playoff game unless they find a way to win two in New York. That's for sure. How about Trevor in Vermont? Hey, Trevor.
3: So the one question I have is, nobody's talked about it. The Yankees and Rays also have a four-game series.
0: So you're saying the Yankees might surpass the Rays, and you'll play the Rays in the first? Yeah.
3: It's a possibility.
1: Sure.
3: I mean, if Red Sox take care of business, Yankees take care of business, they're two games back.
0: The Yankees are four games back of the Rays right now. So I'm going to say with the week to go in the MLB season, four games back feels like a tall ask.
1: Yeah.
0: Yeah.
1: I mean, even with a four-game series, so you expect the Yankees to sweep?
0: I don't think so.
1: Right.
0: That's probably not going to happen.
1: I mean, anything can happen, but I think the series that we've been preparing for about a month now is the series you're likely going to get.
0: It's one of the reasons why I think the Red Sox have played such an uninspiring brand of baseball over the last month. The second they left New York, it was obvious. They were going back there at the beginning of October. The Yankees have been pretty much locked in to the top wild card spot. The Red Sox have been pretty much locked in to the second wild card spot. We all know it. It's by far the most likely scenario, by far. So, I mean, crazy things can happen. I get it, but we all know what's going to happen, and I think it's the reason the Red Sox have basically taken this month off.
1: They have, totally, and I hate honest. It. That might be my biggest concern with them, and I know this is sort of silly in a sense, but I don't think it's silly, especially for this team. A team that was built on vibes and momentum has lost its vibes and momentum, in my opinion. Mm-hmm. It may be a better baseball team. You can argue to me that Roman Anthony returns and Trevor Story, veteran guy, like they may be a better baseball team right now. But I feel like they lost what was their mid-season identity that turned around the season so quickly, right? Like, that's the 4A, mm-hmm. plucky, whatever you want to call them in the middle of the year. And I feel like they have zero momentum right now heading into Now, you can tell me, because a lot of people believe they're in all sports. Momentum doesn't carry over into the postseason, NBA, it doesn't matter what you do down the stretch, doesn't carry over, doesn't carry over series to series. You know, you win the first series, that doesn't help you at all in the next series. I feel like this team lived off of momentum. And like even the you bring up the alternate jerseys.
0: Yep.
1: This thing that's been Fenway Friday sure. over the years. This team has none of that. Uninspired baseball would be how you could characterize this team over the, and they even have, I think, been managing the roster. The Contreras, yep. the Raffaella.
0: Skipping Gray, like, in the yes. rotation. Yeah, I mean, without a doubt.
1: I don't love any of that.
0: I hear what you're saying on that.
1: But
0: I agree. It's uncomfortable. When they left the Bronx after that four-game series, they were four games back of the Yankees. What are they now? They are 5.5 games back of the Yankees. So it's not like the Yankees have lit the world on fire over the last month either.
1: Yeah, I'm not sure they're playing inspired baseball either.
0: No, they're not, because it's one of those things where it's like the Yankees know they're locked into the top wild card spot. The Red Sox know they're pretty much locked into the second wild card spot. You're kind of playing out the string over a month. So we talked about this the other night with Maz. He said, you know, as the way the Red Sox, you know, has the last month bothered you in any way? And I said, I'm not bothered by the fact that they've been losing baseball games. I'm bothered by the way they've lost baseball games, if that makes more sense.
1: Mm-hmm.
0: From June 25th to August 27th, so from the start of the Red Sox ridiculous run when Marcelo Meyer went on the injured list and they got that poison out of the organization and out of their lives forever, the Red Sox, during that stretch, from the day Meyer got hurt to the day they went to the Bronx, and that was kind of really, if you want to call it, the end of the Red Sox run, where, I mean, they obviously did not have a good, you know, series, and it feels like the vibes left the team or whatever it was. During that stretch, that two-month stretch of baseball, the Red Sox led baseball in sacrifice bunts and in sacrifice flies. You know what they've done since?
1: Not led baseball.
0: Tied for 11th in sacrifice bunts. Take a guess where they are in sacrifice flies over the last month, call it.
1: 24th.
0: Lower.
1: 26th.
0: Lower.
1: 30th.
0: Dead last.
1: Ooh.
0: Dead last. So I think their approach offensively has changed. How much of that is, hey, it's September, we're locked into this, we don't need to manage the game the way we would if it were game one in New York. In this spot, we want to try and have you swing the bat, get more comfortable, get hot, whatever it may be. You know, you might ask, Caleb Durbin to lay down a bunt for you in Yankee Stadium. On September 15th, you might have him swing away. You know what I mean?
1: Like, sure.
0: The game will be managed a little bit differently. So I think a lot of that energy and a lot of that edge, or whatever you want to call it, came from their style of play. Offensively, they were not a team that, you know, tried to hit home runs, tried to drive the ball in the gap. They're like, we're going to lay down a bunt, we're going to hit a sacrifice fly, we're going to move the runner over, we're going to manufacture runs. And I think that style of play can be really contagious, right? They were a really fun brand. It was a fun brand of baseball to watch. They've gotten away from that. How much of that is, it's September, we're not going to manage the game that way because we don't have to, and we're going to try and get Trevor Story hot, right? If Trevor Story comes back and he gets swinging a good bat, that's good for us going into October. Whereas on, you know, August 1st, but your shortstop in that spot might be laying down a bunt because you're trying to win that game. You're right. Not really trying to win the game on September 15th. It doesn't matter because you're locked in. I just do wonder how much of that has to do with the way they've played over the last month, and if that's taken some of their momentum away, and if they play a different style of baseball, if they find a little of that edge again.
1: Will they do that? Like, is Trevor Story, in your example, laying down a bunt to win the game?
0: No, probably not. So this is why, again, you don't have to concede on Story yet, and if you were anti-Roman Anthony, you don't have to concede on him. The Red Sox are at their best when they're putting their bat on the ball. Offensively, they are not good. They do not have enough talent and enough ability to overcome strikeouts. Roman Anthony strikes out 31% of the time. Trevor Story strikes out 30% of the time. You can't afford that. When the Red Sox went on that run, they were 22nd in baseball in strikeouts. Since then, they're top 10. So they can't afford that. They're not good enough. So will they be able to play that style of baseball with the guys they have in the lineup? Fair question, Andy. I don't know. Because they're going to have to manufacture runs. I don't think they can rely on the three-run homer in Yankee Stadium to win a playoff game. I think they're going to have to win 2-1 by laying down a bunt, moving the runner over, and driving him in with the sacrifice fly, that type of stuff.
1: Which brings us full circle back to last year when they left the series that they lost, and their president of baseball operations, or whatever the hell his title is, said a disproportionate number of runs in the postseason are scored via the home run.
0: They don't have it.
1: They don't. And I listened to Gasper and Murray coming in, and Gasper was like, the fun story is fun, but I'm with him. In all sports, actually, but certainly in baseball is part of it, stars win in the postseason.
0: Yep.
1: Like, you rely on, like, we lived years, you know, Tom Brady's favorite receiver is the open receiver. Nah, in the postseason, it's actually Gronk and Edelman. Like, he's going to go to them with the game on the line. Or Patrick Mahomes is going to go to Travis Kelce to try to jumpstart a drive. And in the postseason, there's a lot of games where one swing of the bat decides the game. One swing of the bat. And somebody puts the ball out of the ballpark, two runs score, that team wins, the other team doesn't. Now, they have more guys probably now capable or have been examples of doing that than they did earlier in the year, or even than they did when the analytics people were running the numbers on the team and saying no one was going to hit 20, right? Like, they have guys. Wilson Contreras, you know, as long as his hand is okay. He's a side topic guy. Is he Steph Diggs? Is he a guy you get one good year out of and go like, you know what? I'm not sure I want the long haul of Wilson Contreras. Because there's always something with him.
0: Because
1: the production's been good, right?
0: I hear what you're saying.
1: Steph Diggs was your number one receiver, and you decided, you know what? We had a nice year out of Steph Diggs. We're going to move on. Wilson Contreras, thank you for your contributions to the 2026 Boston Red Sox. I don't know if this is going to go in the long-term direction.
0: If they had another answer at first base, yes.
1: Do you think it's a fair comparison, in a sense? Now, the off-field is not... Yeah, that's different.
0: It's a different type of off-field.
1: But they're both energy guys that can be really positive, really advantageous for your football or baseball team. And then you're like, there's just weirdness.
0: There's complete weirdness with Contreras. I think you can manage him if you're not relying on him to be your leader. Because he's stayed, you know, he was in Chicago for a while. Mm-hmm. It was a while before he wore out his welcome. He was in St. Louis for a couple of years. They got rid of him because Chaim Bloom hates good baseball players. He has no interest at all in building a winner, which is why he traded you Wilson Contreras and Sonny Gray for nothing. Mm. Absolutely nothing. By the way, the St. Louis Cardinals are 75-79. So just keep that in mind. So I don't know if Contreras is the type of guy who wears out a welcome in 1 year. I think he probably does it in 3 or 4. I'd bring him back next year. But if you're counting on him to be a leader, you got a problem. If you're counting on him to be the anchor in the middle of your lineup, you got a problem with that too.
1: Correct.
0: Because he hasn't been the same player since the All-Star break. He runs hot. He runs cold. He gets hurt a lot. He gets hit by a ton of pitches. He plays hard. So that is, you know, and listen, Diggs played hard too. So I understand the comparison. I think you can get away with it, though, for more than 1 year. But, yeah, it's if you're counting on him, like, to be the middle-of-the-lineup guy, that's not good enough.
1: Well, I am counting on him to be the middle-of-the-lineup guy in a series at Yankee Stadium against the Yankees.
0: And that's probably not good enough.
1: Because, I mean, isn't he near the top of your list of guy you could expect to hit a two-run home run?
0: Yes.
1: Like,
0: yes.
1: Anthony, I would put Abreu, I'd put in there, right? Like, there's guys that can take advantage of the confines in New York. But if you're, I don't know. I don't feel great about the baseball team. We've had a long conversation here, and it has not swayed me in the positive sense. I think they're going to lose that series. I think they're more likely to lose a game 2-0, and we're going to be talking about, well, they went 0-10 with runners in scoring position or something. Mm-hmm. Maybe not even that. Let me down that. They just went 0-5 with runners in scoring position because they didn't even get that many guys on base. I don't think the lineup's very good.
0: You are totally justified in feeling that way, and I'm not here to tell you not to feel that way because there's a big part of me that feels that way too. Yeah, in the end, listen, you play that series 10 times, the Yankees probably win it 6.5 to 7 of those times.
1: But not tonight.
0: Not tonight, boys. We'll continue. We could talk some hockey if you want. You want to do some Bruins captains talk?
1: Not really.
0: George is shaking his head back there. No.
1: I kind of hate that talk.
0: Yeah, what else do you want to say about
1: what does it really there? Matter?
0: Mediocre. You want to do some Paul George?
1: I'd rather Pasta score a lot of goals than have a C or not have a C.
0: Yeah, well, I think if you're waiting to name somebody a captain, it means you don't have a captain. Nothing really more to say about that. You want to do some Paul George talk?
1: Well, he's here to help Jason Tatum, so I guess that's good. Well, at least we know whose team it is now.
0: Let's not.
1: No more divide. Bow down to the King O' Green. It's Jason Tatum. For better or worse, buddy.
0: Let's not do that. You know what? Let's just do some more Patriots. How about that, shall we? We'll continue Matt McCarthy and Andy Hart here on the Sports Hub. Australian Moonlight Graham.
1: Yes.
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1: Red Sox were victorious last night in Tampa. 4-2 win for Ranger Suarez, who was good enough. He went 5 2/3 innings, allowing one run. Roman Anthony had three RBI, including a home run. Sox back at it 4-10 today in Tampa. Magic number is down to 2, and Brian Baio will be on the mound as your starter. Patriots finally final injury report of the week yesterday in advance of the home opener against the Steelers. Demetrius Crownover, the backup tackle, is the only guy listed as out. Ben Brown, Carlton Davis, and Draymond Jones all questionable. Although Davis missed practice all week with a neck injury, so have to keep an eye on him for tomorrow. Travion Henderson and Robert Spillane were both removed from the injury report, so it looks like Henderson will make his season debut. And the Steelers have downgraded both Joey Porter and wide receiver Michael Pittman. Porter, it's a conditioning issue, and the condition is he doesn't have a new contract, so he's not going to play in the football game. And we have a busy day of college football. Bill Belichick looking to get the win over Clemson. He's going to have to wait a little bit. It's 17-15 in the fourth quarter. They are in a lightning delay. Locally, Boston College in a little bit of a dogfight with Maine, only up 19-10. And then the biggest game of the weekend tonight, LSU, Lane Kiffin. They visit Ole Miss, the location of the soap opera last offseason when he left the Rebels when they were going for a national title. Headlines brought to you by Boston Prolotherapy. Don't let joint pain keep you off the court, course, or trail. Eliminate that pain with Dr. Franke of Boston Prolotherapy. I'm Andy Hart on 98.5 The Sports Hub. 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
23: We want him to be aggressive and smart and always at the same time. That's not asking too much, but that's the reality of playing this position, is you want to be aggressive when you get your chances. Some teams don't give you many, and then you got to be smart with the football because we know what our record has been when we don't turn it over. What we're going to find out as we go through this season is people will do different things. We will see different things, and it will require us to be, I would say, in my words, discipline, because patience sounds like a passive word to me. I agree with some of those things, but I think discipline is more important because, yeah, great, be patient. But what if the first play of the game we have a chance to score a touchdown on a, you know, deep route? I want him to be disciplined and take the chance, you know what I mean? And not taking away one of his greatest attributes, which is to be able to do things down the field and be wonderful throwing the ball. So I've not experienced anything with him that he has not learned from when it hasn't gone our way. I think failing sometimes is a good precursor to a great lesson he's about to learn, and when he's learned them, he doesn't make them many times over.
0: Be aggressive. Be aggressive. That's Josh McDaniels talking about the difference between patience and discipline. Talking about how Drake May has learned from his mistakes. I think there have been plenty of times where he's learned from his mistakes in the NFL, just not when it comes to turning the football over, because that keeps happening. But he also said, and I think it's an important comment, and I don't want to gloss over it, he said, we know what our record is when we don't turn the ball over.
1: Right.
0: Isn't tomorrow a perfect example, Andy Hart, of a game where you just probably, if you just hold on to the ball, you're going to win?
1: I would think so. I would absolutely think so. I mean, you would have, you know, let's go back to last year. You would have beat the Steelers if you held on to the ball and didn't turn it over inside the 5-yard line and all those horrific plays. Or a week ago, you don't turn the ball over, you win that football game.
0: It's actually a lot of NFL games. If you don't turn the ball over, you win.
1: As I said earlier, I believe it was 13-0 last week. You win the turnover battle, you win the game. And it was one of the things that Bill Belichick beat into us for 20 years, right? Turnovers. He had like those sort of those key check marks, and it wasn't like the Rex Ryan, run the ball 30 times and you win the game. No, it was, hey, how about we win the turnover battle and we'll probably win the football game. I thought what was interesting there, though, and I think this could get into a philosophical question with Josh McDaniels, with Drake May, and wherever you think they are as an offense evolving in the NFL. But there's a couple examples that I want to compare them to that I think they're all in sort of the same boat. So Joe Brady and Josh Allen on Thursday Night Football, they took the ball first. They, because they wanted to score, they thought it was going to be an emotional night. They're opening the stadium. We got Josh Allen. Let's go down the field and score. And they did it. And they put forth a 5 touchdowns, I think, for Josh Allen. An aggressive performance, even though they lost their number one wide receiver along the way. Or another example, before the season even started, Ben Johnson and Caleb Williams. Caleb Williams, where was he drafted?
0: First overall.
1: In what draft?
0: Drake May's draft.
1: Okay. So young quarterback and a young coach. They're in their second year together. Yep. Sounds familiar. And I think Josh McDaniels is in that hierarchy of top NFL play callers, offensive coordinators with Joe Brady and with Ben Johnson.
0: A lot of fans are going to disagree with that, by the way. Fans hate McDaniels.
1: Yeah, they're stupid.
0: I know you're a media member, so you're probably very good friends with Josh, but
1: I don't know, very good. I like him. I also just like guys over a long period of time prove they can do the job.
0: See, that's kind of my thing with McDaniels. I think, is he the best play caller in the NFL?
1: Nope.
0: No. Is he a quality, competent offensive coordinator? Yes. And that's all you need. That's all you need. I know everybody gets so excited about what the Bills are doing right now, and they've been great. And everybody gets so excited about what Ben Johnson is doing. Oh, it's revolutionary in Chicago. You know what's going to happen? That Bears team is going to end up in a playoff game, and it's going to be a rock fight because a lot of NFL playoff games are, and he's going to panic. He's going to make the wrong decision. He's going to go for 2-3 times. He's going to go for it on fourth down 5 times, and he's going to cost his team the game because he is a single-minded, simple-minded, offensive genius, whatever you want to call it, who in the end can't see the forest through the trees because most of those great offensive geniuses can't see the game unfolding in front of them because it's all played on a piece of paper, on a spreadsheet, on a Madden design. It's drawn up in the coach's room and they can't see what's actually happening in the game. Josh McDaniels is much better at that than most of these young, brilliant offensive minds. You know why? Wednesday's proof of it. He recognized all I need to do is run the ball. It's a backup quarterback and keep the ball out of Drake May's hands and prevent him from making a mistake. And what did May do? He hijacked the game. McDaniels' game plan would have worked. He was appropriately conservative. You know, Ben Johnson's probably, you know, going for 217 times and going, you know, on fourth down a million times. And you know what? Sometimes you put up 59 points. Other times it completely and totally backfires and it costs you. I think the Patriots have more than enough for Drake May with their offensive coaching staff. I do.
1: So I think you answered my question before I even asked it, but I'm going to continue to ask it because the listeners might want to chime in as well. Would you rather they were more aggressive in their philosophy / comportment in a way like take the ball because we want to go score? Or before the season even started, Ben Johnson said, we want to break the record for points per game, 38 points per game. Mm-hmm. That's what we want to do.
0: Yeah, good for him. You know what they're going to do in the playoffs? They're going to lose with that mentality.
1: Maybe, because I don't trust their quarterback, kind of like you don't trust our quarterback, Caleb Williams and Drake May.
0: I don't trust that coach. I don't trust that quarterback.
1: But do they have a quarterback who would be better suited to that world? An aggressive, here's what we're going to do, gets excited when he gets there on Tuesday and he goes, you know what, if we win the toss, we're taking the ball. And this is the script of the first X number of plays. And we're going to drive the ball right down the bleeping field and you're going to throw the ball 35 times this game because we think that's the way we win and you're the best player. Like, would Drake May be better in that environment? Or are you trying to, like, rein him in?
0: Okay. Would May be better in that environment? Yes. Would the team be better? No.
1: Okay.
0: No, they would not. You know how the Patriots made the Super Bowl last year?
1: Easy schedule.
0: Easy schedule. Huge factor. Because they didn't go crazy in the playoffs because they knew if they played a more conservative style of play, they would have a better chance to win. Drake May's best performance last year was in Denver. Statistically, it was not good.
1: Mm-hmm.
0: It was the only game where he didn't turn the ball over. It was the only game. That's why they made the Super Bowl, because that situation, backup quarterback on the road in Denver, surprise snowstorm that comes out of nowhere in the second half. The reason they won that game is because May didn't turn the ball over. He took what was in front of him, which was basically nothing. They punted the ball away, and they won. If that's a Ben Johnson type of approach, May probably turns the ball over three or four times, and they lose the game because you're pushing the envelope. You're putting too much on your quarterback in a situation where you shouldn't be putting too much on him. You're asking too much of your offense. Does it work in the regular season? Yeah, it does. Josh Allen looked great the other night. Caleb Williams looked great the other night. You know what's going to happen in January? Josh Allen's going to go into Denver like he did last year. He's going to throw two picks and fumble the ball three times. Yeah, they put up 30 points. They lost the game. They lost the game. And listen, May tried to do that last year in the playoffs. He fumbled four times against the Texans. You look at it, I mean, seven fumbles, seven interceptions in his last five games. That's not good enough. But they were able to rein him in just enough in the situation against bad competition and bad quarterbacks on the other side who were not taking care of the ball themselves. They were able to rein him in. So if you think letting May loose is good for him, yeah, it probably is. He'll probably put up huge numbers. It's going to hurt the team in the end. That would be my argument. I think they're doing the right thing by him. They have to get him to play a more responsible brand of football, because seven interceptions and seven fumbles in five games is not sustainable. That's the style of play Drake May wants to play. That's gunslinger, go out there, expose the ball. He wants to give you the ball. McDaniel said it right there and then. Look at our record. Wins and losses.
23: We know
0: wins
23: what and our losses. Record has been when we don't turn it over.
0: It's not that hard a concept. It might be hard for Drake to understand, but I don't think it's hard for Josh McDaniels and Mike Vrabel to understand. I think they're right about this, Andy.
1: Yeah, I actually do too. I just think it's an interesting, because I think Drake is a modern athlete. I think he's a modern quarterback.
23: And
1: he's I think so much of coaching now for both college, all of it, is learning the modern athlete.
0: Yep.
1: That came up through the AAU culture, the 7-on-7 culture, and the way they want to play. And, I mean, the advent of spread offenses and shotgun and motions and Mike McDaniel and all these things that are modern football. But I would argue they are not Josh McDaniels. Mm-hmm. And they are not Patriots. And they are not Mike Vrabel. And I just wonder, like, this is a very sort of philosophical thing, like AJ Brown, how does he want to play? Like the style of play these guys would like to play. And especially it's your quarterback is the primary centerpiece of that. I agree with you. I like Josh McDaniels. I think Josh McDaniels, had he had his druthers, would have thrown it a little more early against the Seahawks.
0: Yeah.
1: I think he would have said, we're not going to run the ball tonight. We're not going to be successful. Now, he countered that this week. He had the comments that, you know, he learned from Dante Scarnecchia that volume of runs pay off in the long run. It shows up in your average at some point. And maybe there's some truth to that. I just also go back to football has become oversimplified to me. I think it becomes more and more simple by the years. I've always, like, if you tell me Matt McCarthy, two teams, just make them up. Frickin' the Flintstones versus the Wyomings. Who has the better quarterback? Just tell me. Is it the Flintstones or the Wyomings?
0: Oh, the Flintstones, for sure.
1: Give me the Flintstones.
0: Yep.
1: Like, I don't know anything about what their logo is, who coaches them, their line, their this, their that. Give me the better quarterback.
0: Thought you were going to hit me with the Jetsons there once you mentioned
1: the Flintstones. I should have said Flintstones versus the Jetsons. Who's got the better like?
0: Oh, give me the Flintstones. Give me the Rockheads, which Drake May kind of is. He kind of fits that.
1: But am I wrong to oversimplify it that way? Just tell me who's the better quarterback.
0: Yeah, I mean, you know, like, Caleb Williams. That's a Jetsons. It's a high flying type of thing. You know, Drake May. You know, a bit more of a
1: the Rockheads. As
0: Rockhead.
1: You said. But I just think that is so, and we're seeing it college football. oh, we're going to go out and get a $3.5 million, a $4.5 million quarterback, the Mensa kid at Miami, who's off to a ridiculous start. His numbers are silly, and they're winning football games. Like, it just, now I know he has Malachi, whatever, the wide receiver. That's also awesome, too. But I just, and therefore, I think you almost have to tailor your team and your offense to your quarterback. I mean, the Ravens started this almost a decade ago.
0: They did.
1: Right? You draft Lamar Jackson and say, does he look anything like Tom Brady, Peyton Manning, Drew Brees?
0: Nope.
1: But if I build the right team around him, he can probably win MVPs. Now, you would say, I think from your world of football analysis, how many rings has he won?
0: Zero.
1: Yeah, zero. How many times has he come up big in the postseason?
0: Zero.
1: And that may be the fair answer to that. That's, and that may be the reason you coach Drake May the way Mike Vrabel and Josh McDaniels want to coach him, to get him to play closer to playoff winning football at all times. So when the playoffs arrive, you're ready to play playoff winning football, even if you didn't put up as big a number as Caleb Williams or Lamar Jackson or Josh Allen in the regular season.
0: How many championships does Josh Allen have playing this way?
1: That would be zero.
0: Yep. Lamar.
1: Caleb Williams, zero.
0: Well, yeah, young, but.
1: Lamar?
0: Yeah.
1: Zero. Mm-hmm. That is correct.
0: How many titles does Jalen Hurts have?
1: That's not fair. He's got the best roster in football.
0: How many titles does Sam Darnold have?
1: You don't want Jalen Hurts. Sam Darnold, a better answer.
0: I'm just saying.
1: I think Jalen Hurts actually hurts your team more often than not.
0: I would agree.
1: Sam Darnold, I think, fits in with his team.
0: How many turnovers did Jalen Hurts have on route to a Super Bowl championship? I'd be curious. I don't know the answer.
1: I don't know the answer either.
0: I'm going to bet you not many.
1: I would also say, how many plays did he make? Not many.
0: How many times did he hurt his team?
1: I think times.
0: That's
1: when they run the fake tush push and A.J. Brown's wide open and he misses him by 12 yards down the field.
0: We'll continue. It's Matt McCarthy and Andy Hart.
1: It's a fun exercise.
0: Why not? We'd just go through the crappy quarterbacks who have won Super Bowls in recent years by, again, just not giving you the ball. That is my football philosophy. I don't want a quarterback who wants to give you the ball. I want a quarterback who wants to keep the ball.
1: Drake, but he has to make plays, too. Remember Jason Campbell? Let's go back and look up. Remember Jason Campbell, the quarterback who was with the Washington and whoever else?
0: Right.
1: He never turned.

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17: Here's the snap. It's a blitz. Allen back to pass. Gets rid of it. Looking deep down the middle. Wide open is Josh Palmer, who's going to go

0: Each game has a different way to win, and that's what was being asked of and called for us as an offense this last game. That doesn't mean that that's what's going to be asked of us this next game. We may have to, you know, run it 40 times. You know, we got to be willing to adapt throughout the game, understand what they're trying to do, and ultimately try to find positive plays. And sometimes that's checking it down. Sometimes that's not, you know, forcing explosives, letting the game come to you. But yeah, that'd be my message. Just every game has a different way to win it, and that's all we're trying to do.
1: Whoa. Did you hear that from Josh Allen?
2: Check down Charlie.
1: He didn't use that in a derogatory term.
3: No.
1: He said, you know what? Every game is different. There are different styles. So you have to play different ways to win. That's a very mature, responsible, dare I say, revolutionary idea. For
0: sometimes
1: somebody like,
3: do you believe him? Does he play like a guy who really believes what he just said?
1: No.
3: Okay.
1: No, but at least he's trying.
3: He also has a very good running back.
1: Very good.
3: James Cook has evolved over the last couple of years into, like, I think, better than the general public knows. I'm not even sure he's really gotten his just due yet. The star of the Buffalo Bills is Josh Allen, and I don't feel like a lot of people give Cook the credit he probably deserves.
1: He's dynamite. He's great. So that Bills team has looked awesome, and you very much think they are going to roll to a division title?
3: Well, so my issue with, I thought, watching the other night, Josh Allen, to steal a term from Tom Brady, looked fresh as lettuce. Like, he looks more explosive to me, faster. Compared to what I had in my mind from the end of last season, when he was battling injuries, as he seems to always be because
1: of his
3: style of
1: play.
3: That's the way he plays.
1: Yep.
3: Right? So, can he, if Josh Allen is that in November and December, yes, I think the Bills are going to roll to a division title. And I think I will be believing they can win a Super Bowl. Now, whether they can or they can't, whether he makes mistakes in the postseason to fulfill your dreams and fantasies and predictions, I don't know. But I also need to see when he hurts his hand, when he, you know, when his foot is maybe broken, not broken, whatever, knee, this, that. They will pile up. He's like a hockey player that I feel like after the season you find out, oh, he was dealing with three different injuries and just kind of gutted through them.
1: They're going to have a great regular season. I think they're going to win the division. I felt that way before the year. I certainly feel that way based on the two games I've seen from them. I just don't believe in Allen, and I don't believe in certainly the Bills. I don't believe in that uniform. Defensively, they have not been very good.
3: Mm-hmm.
1: It's a high-powered offense. The quarterback looks great. How many times have we seen this story in September? How many times have we seen this story in the regular season?
3: Endless times. Countless.
1: I feel the same way about Caleb Williams and the Bears. But in regards to what this means for the Patriots, it's trouble, I guess. But I always thought Buffalo was going to win the division this year anyway. So, I mean, I've looked at the Patriots as a wild card team. My opinion on that has not changed. I think May's going to have a bounce back game tomorrow. I think they're going to get him playing a little bit more in control. But, I mean, of course, what Buffalo's done has been eye-opening. I mean, how you can't ignore... I'm not here to diminish it. I just mentioned a couple of things that make me worry about Buffalo in the playoffs, but I'm not going to sit here and say that, like, oh, you know, it's New England's division to win. No, it's obviously Buffalo's.
3: Yeah, and I mean, there's no shame in admitting Josh Allen's the best player in football. I think he's basically been the best player in football for 3+ years now.
1: Yeah.
3: In that range somewhere. And it's early in the year, and he looks healthy, and he's comfortable with Joe Brady. I have to think he hired Joe Brady, essentially, right? Pegula said, yep. Hey, who do you want, Josh? And he said, well, I like this guy. We get along well. Why don't we just keep him?
1: Joe Brady, as you mentioned, is awesome when he has Josh Allen and Joe Burrow.
3: 100%.
1: The man.
3: Two of the best quarterbacks, talent-wise, of this generation. And sure. He goes out there, and it's the damnedest thing. He succeeds, right? Like, it's almost similar to the thing when I'm picking games, if you tell me the best quarterback. Well, if I'm picking success level of offensive coordinators, if you tell me what caliber quarterback they have,
1: yep,
3: I'll tie that into my prediction for how successful they will be.
1: I think offensive coordinator might be the most overrated, I would call it a position, in all of sports. I think it's so, I mean, people freak out about the offensive coordinator. But then you also overrate guys like Ben Johnson. Whatever, man. You can take your scheme and your play calls and your play designs, you can shove them. It really comes down to talent on the field.
3: 100%.
1: And yes, some guys are better than others, but like, was Alex Van Pelt what was wrong with the Patriots?
3: I mean, he was part of it.
1: I don't know about that. He did fix Drake May's footwork, which was a problem coming out of college. And you know what? I'm not in the business of defending Matt Patricia and Joe Judge, who are obvious clowns. Were they really the problem on the 2022 Patriots? Like, we still talk about, oh, Matt Patricia and Joe Judge. Oh, how dare they? How dare they give them those jobs? Were they really the issues, or did Mac Jones just kind of suck?
3: Well, he kind of sucked.
1: Yeah.
3: Although some of the people that are talking about them being the problem is Mac Jones going on podcast and bringing up how it went sideways because they hired Joe Judge and Matt Patricia. Yeah. And there's some truth to that.
1: Of course.
3: That's the most extreme example.
1: Right.
3: They were not even offensive coaches.
1: Yeah.
3: And you made them the leaders of your offense.
1: Yeah, I mean,
3: so those are extreme examples. But if you just looked at it and said, you know, if you give me an average quarterback and a great offensive coordinator, or you give me a great quarterback and an average offensive coordinator, which team is going to be better?
1: The great quarterback.
3: And the average offensive coordinator, who then will get a job as a head coach and then get exposed as a bad head coach and then go to a different team as the offensive coordinator that doesn't have his quarterback that is good. My case example would be the guy that ties into Josh Allen. I was a big fan of Brian Daboll.
1: Mm-hmm.
3: Brian Daboll has not exactly been shining post-Josh Allen.
1: No, he hasn't been.
3: He was given credit for tearing down Josh Allen and building him back up and creating the modern machine of a quarterback that is Josh Allen. Now, Josh Allen's a unique talent.
1: Yeah.
3: And so Brian Daboll has been, for lack of a better word, exposed over the last few years.
1: Nobody's going to say that, though. That's big coach, though. The coaching industrial complex, nobody likes it, and the media is so complicit in this, too. Well, this coach is responsible for this. Yeah, you know who's saying that behind the scenes to the media member? The coach.
3: And the head coach at Boston College. I like Billy O'Brien. I think he's done a good job over the totality of his career. I thought in Houston, he found ways to win with lesser quarterbacks. He went to the playoffs with multiple quarterbacks over the years. But in recent years, he hasn't had a good quarterback at either BC or with the Patriots. And guess what? He didn't look like a good offensive coordinator.
1: He doesn't have J.J. Watt at BC, which feels to be a bit of a problem there. Speaking of coaches, I was thinking of this comment the other night watching that Bills game. Remember what Dan Campbell said after they lost the NFC Championship game in 2023?
3: No chance that I remember that.
1: Quote, "This may have been our only shot," unquote.
3: Ouch, babe.
1: It may be the only intelligent thought that's ever crossed the man's mind. After dumbassing his team out of a Super Bowl appearance by, again, going for it on fourth down. Mm. We're aggressive. We do what we want. We play our style. Not, dude, kick the field goal and take the points.
3: Correct.
1: You dumbass. After dumbassing his team out of a Super Bowl appearance, they've never been the same. They're trending in the wrong direction. You want to talk about week one and a half overreactions? Teams that are going up, teams that are going down. Buffalo's going up. The Lions are going down.
3: I actually started to see first coach fired predictions for Dan Campbell on Twitter. Seems extreme to me, but
1: I think they should do it.
3: It's not going the right direction.
1: I think that team has enough talent. Defensively, they're a wreck. But offensively, I mean, that Jared Goff's pretty solid.
3: He's mediocre. I think he stinks. Talk about a guy you'll never win with. That's the epitome of a guy you'll never... For a very different reason than your Drake May can't win with that style of play.
1: He can't make enough plays.
3: No, he doesn't make any. And he's soft as puppy poo.
1: And that's undeniably a factor.
3: Drake May, when he freaks out in the big moment, is probably going to throw a pick trying to do something dumb.
1: Yeah.
3: I feel like Jared Goff is just going to turn into the Wicked Witch and melt and turn into a puddle. And I overrate a single play more for him than any player in the history of sports, but Kyle Van Noy buzzed his tower in the Super Bowl and he fell to his knees for a sack. Van Noy wasn't even really going to touch him.
1: Yeah.
3: And he just, the moment, fell to his knees. And I looked at that and said, Mike Singleton, can't do it. Won't do it. Can't win with him.
1: Cannot play with him.
3: I also
1: cannot
3: think
1: coach with him.
3: I think Sean McVay did the same thing.
1: Can't do it.
3: And moved on from him.
1: Yeah, no, he had that figured out.
3: But that's a different end of the spectrum from your Drake May assertion, and the same thing. You can't win with that guy.
1: I think most quarterbacks in the NFL, a lot of quarterbacks you can't win with. I'm just hard on quarterbacks. But I don't think you can win with Dan Campbell as your coach. That is, if you want to talk about things to overreact to, if I were the Lions, I would make a change there. What's the harm that it's going to do?
3: I mean, he's had a pretty good run over the last few years. The harm is, I mean, didn't they try that once?
1: In the wrong direction.
3: But didn't they try that once with Matt Patricia? They fired Jim Caldwell,
1: yep.
3: who had gotten them to the playoffs at like 9-8 or whatever, mm-hmm. a mediocre record. And Matt Patricia was brought in to take them to the next level. Oh, he took them to another level. You know, it was just the wrong level in the wrong direction.
1: The basement.
3: So it's that mediocrity argument. Yep. You know, like, can we win with Dan Campbell? We're not sure, but we win in the regular season and we're really competitive and we're fun and we do some cool things. Mike McCarthy in Dallas. What did he win, like 13 games a couple of years in a row? Like, there's actually a lot of coaches like that. That win. Actually, Green Bay has had it forever. Didn't matter whether it was Mike McCarthy LaFleur. Or LaFleur.
1: Cannot they've, coach with them.
3: They've
1: cannot
3: been on like a two-decade run of, we'll win 12 or 13 games in the regular season and then bow out in the playoffs at home in front of the faithful.
1: You have no idea how happy it makes me that you referenced that Singletary press conference, which is... one of the more underrated press conferences of the last 20 years in the NFL, because it was a long time ago.
3: Oh, yeah.
1: That was like the late 2010s, maybe.
3: Yeah.
1: Not the late 2000s, like the aughts, whatever you want to call it. That was like 2009,
3: yeah,
1: wasn't
3: it? That was a long time ago. Yeah, absolutely.
1: You can't do it. You have no idea how many times I've referenced that in my life. You're like, can't do it.
3: And it was about Vernon Davis, the tight end, right?
1: Yeah.
3: Okay. I just want to make sure I recalled it correctly.
1: Mm-hmm. We are not a charity. We cannot give them the game. We'll continue with some additional thoughts from around the NFL. We'll continue. It's Matt McCarthy and Andy Hart hanging out on the Sports Hub.
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15: 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Argue about it. Argue about it. 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

0: It's Matt McCarthy and Andy Hart. Roman Anthony with an RBI single, so the Red Sox are to a 1-0 lead. Beautiful piece of hitting.
1: It's funny, put the ball in play, don't strike out, good things happen.
0: Usually they do.
1: I feel like that's something that works in both T-ball and the big leagues.
0: That's my baseball philosophy. Don't strike out. It's kind of like my football philosophy. Don't turn the ball over.
1: So simple, but it works.
0: You know, it's Occam's razor, Andy. It's the simplest answer. The simplest solution is the most likely, or whatever Occam's razor is.
1: Yeah, the simple answer is the right answer, whatever.
0: Yeah. It's like that's what you should believe.
1: Yeah.
0: If you have a number of things where you can believe, a number of theories, the simplest theory is the best theory.
1: Correct.
0: Smart.
1: Probably applies to a local trial, even though not everybody believes that.
0: It was the husband. Did you hear, Andy? It was the husband.
1: I joke, and I shouldn't admit this publicly, but my wife is in that world. She was early on, like, reading and watching all these TikToks, and, like, she might not have done it. Like, if you really dig into this, there's some weirdness here.
0: No, legitimately scary, because I heard that from a number of people, and I was like, did you pay attention to the first day where it's like, raises the hand. It's like, hey, I did this.
1: No one is arguing.
0: No one's arguing
1: the facts of the case.
0: No, we're... The argument,
1: psychology.
0: Which people seem to miss, that the argument was not whether or not she did it. It's whether or not she's criminally responsible.
1: Correct.
0: Like that's we won't go down that road because that's not a place any of us want to go. What a horrible, horrible situation and a horrible case, and I never, ever want to hear about it again. So that's that. Would you like to hear more about video board displays?
1: Yes, because this is. Like breaking news here, essentially.
0: Breaking news from Mike Reese and Adam Schefter. They write.
2: Yeah, this sure. is breaking sports.
0: It's definitely not. Please, no. It's like Tim McCone breaking news. The NFL recently informed teams that the league has modified what can be shown on video boards during field goal and extra point attempts, an alteration coming in the wake of a viral social media post from a former analytics coach. The NFL has long required all video and ribbon boards to display a static image, no flashing images, blinking effects, moving text images, etc., or an all-22 view, such as high sideline or high end zone angle during kicks. What has now changed, according to a memo obtained by ESPN that was sent to all teams on September 7th, is that teams must use the same all-22 angle or static image for both kicking teams. The modification is designed to ensure competitive equity. Teams were warned that violations will result in discipline.
1: I hate it.
0: What do you hate about
1: it? No one was cheating. You were within their rules.
0: Mm-hmm.
1: They left a little crack of an opening for you to have some modicum of home field advantage.
0: Yeah.
1: And now you're closing that door. Why? Because you got these soft-ass kickers?
0: Like, well, yes, they are soft.
1: And by the way, the Patriots lucked into this. From what I remember and hearing at the time, is Stephen Gostkowski hated anything that was moving. So for Stephen Gostkowski, they went to a static image.
0: Yeah.
1: Because he freaked out if anything was moving on the screen. And so then they realized, okay, if he freaks out. And so they just kind of, it organically evolved, was my understanding years ago of this.
0: Really? Did you learn that in a team meeting? Over
1: no, I don't go
0: Kraft
1: to team
0: Sports
1: meetings.
0: Productions?
1: You hear things.
0: You heard that.
1: You hear things. But, like, this doesn't bother you? Like, in the world of Red Auerbach and, like, just little, like, heat in the garden and the water and pink locker room. What was it? Iowa used to have pink locker rooms because their legendary coach. Like, I like those little gamesmanship games.
0: Yeah, no, in the end, I don't care that they did it. Now that the league says don't do it, don't do it.
1: Oh, that's absolutely.
0: Yeah.
1: Don't go down the Belichickian memo road.
0: No.
1: I'd like you to have a first-round pick in the future and not lose $750,000.
0: That would be preferable. No, I mean, like so many things, you know, the Patriots did these little things, and most of them I had no problem with. I mean, I don't know how you felt about Spygate. I mean, you were probably on the sidelines with your Kraft Sports, but you and Paul Perillo were out there, you know, filming defensive.
1: I used my iPhone, so it would say filmed on an iPhone.
0: There you go.
1: These signals filmed on an iPhone.
0: Yeah, so we've got that. We also have news that Carlton Davis is not going to play tomorrow.
1: Hate it.
0: He's going to miss his first career game with the Patriots tomorrow.
1: And not a fan.
0: Neck injury.
1: First of all, it feels like he's always dinged up.
0: Yeah.
1: And we know that the coach bitched about lack of depth, and certainly one of the places where it's been most evident this summer is the secondary.
0: Yeah.
1: When they have their five guys on the field, you can argue they might have one of the better secondaries in football. and we were worried about Gonzalez and the contract. Mm-hmm. Nope, it's the other team that is going to be without their star corner because he has a contract dispute, Joey Porter. But you have your Gonzo. You don't have the second guy, so Charles Woods mm-hmm. or one of these other, and none of them has looked good. And I don't know that it'll matter in this game because the flip side of the street is Michael Pittman is going to miss the game for the Steelers. And I don't know that Aaron Rodgers is capable of sort of targeting that and going after it, play after play.
0: No, he is
1: right?
0: not.
1: So no, you might get away with it. This might be one of the games where you can get away with it, but it's a concern. It's something that bears watching is who that fifth defensive back is, who that third corner is, and does he get taken advantage of? And can Davis get back out there? Because he has a lot of penalties. He's not great, but as number two corners go, he's what you got, and he's pretty good.
0: We have 2 minutes and 15 seconds or so left in this program, Andy.
1: Wow, look at you.
0: Do you want to go around the NFL in the fastest around the NFL maybe in the history of sports talk radio?
1: Absolutely. In my favorite week of the NFL, week two. I don't know what I believe, and I don't know what I should believe, and I'll find out this week.
0: Very simply put, you give me a five-second take on a game, or if you don't have the take, say pass.
1: Okay.
0: Falcons-Panthers.
1: Panthers, because I'll always pick against the Falcons quarterback.
0: Cooper Rush stinks. Vikings-Bears tomorrow.
1: Interesting matchup. Great offense. And Brian Flores, why can't he get a head coaching job?
0: Oh, he's suing the NFL. Yeah, he should.
1: For what, by the way?
0: Well, for discrimination.
1: Yeah, it's funny how that works.
0: Yeah. Eagles and Titans tomorrow.
1: They have a very good quarterback in Tennessee, so they should bounce back this week.
0: You think Cam Ward's a really good quarterback?
1: No, but that's what he said. He's a very good quarterback.
0: Did he say that to our friend Jared Stillman?
1: No, the other guy. You should hear the audio. And then the guy said, if you're very good, how come the results haven't been better?
0: How come you banned Jared Stillman for questioning you in the preseason? We've already talked about Steelers, Patriots. Packers, Jets.
1: Didn't know the Packers had a losing streak as long as they have. Still, they're playing the Jets.
0: I sneaky think the Jets might win that game tomorrow. That Packers situation.
1: You're buying into it?
0: No, I'm not. Okay. But I'm just not buying into the Packers.
1: Geno?
0: Yeah, I'm not buying into that at all. Browns and Buccaneers, any thoughts on that game at all?
1: Pass.
0: Saints-Ravens, any thoughts?
1: Ravens might be really good this year. And Derrick Henry is one of the great stories at the running back position in the history of the game.
0: Bengals-Texans.
1: Texans could be sneaky stinky.
0: I don't rule that out. That defense did not look good. Jaguars and Broncos.
1: Broncos are stinky, and Jaguars could be sneaky good.
0: I'm not buying in on the Jags. Raiders and Chargers. You want to talk about sneaky stinky? The Chargers might suck.
1: And I think I picked them to go to a Super Bowl in one outlet.
0: We've got four games to go in 15 seconds. Cowboys, Commanders?
1: Cowboys better bounce back. O'Day in trouble.
0: Seahawks, Cardinals.
1: Seahawks, can you win a game again with a backup?
0: 49ers, Dolphins.
1: Dolphins stink. 49ers huge.
0: Chiefs, Colts.
1: Chiefs are going to roll in this one. Colts could be sneaky bad as well.
0: I don't think it's sneaky. I think they
1: stink. Just bad?
0: I think they're really bad. Andy, this was fun. That was the best around the NFL of all time.
1: Really?
0: I think so.
1: Wow. Chris Berman has the fastest 3 minutes. We had the fastest what?
0: That was under 2 minutes.
1: Story of my life. I can make 2 minutes really special.
0: You've got that. They don't call Andy Hart the 2 minute man for nothing. George, thanks a lot. I'm Matt McCarthy. He's Andy. Enjoy your Sunday. Bounce back day for Drake May tomorrow. You heard it here first.
1: And tune in 8 a.m.
0: Sunday kickoff.
1: Barth and Hart live from Splitsville at Patriot Place.
0: Have a great afternoon. See ya.

0: I've had people tweeting me like, Felger's your cousin? No, Felger's not my cousin. It's Mike McCarthy, you idiots.
1: Jiminy Christmas.
0: Cousin Mike and I go all the way back to County Cork.
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2: Left-footed delivery, far post, a header. Justice is served. The ball don't lie.
1: New England Revolution Soccer is brought to you by Santander, the official bank of the New England Revolution. Revolution! Now, with the call of the match, here is Charlie Davies and the voice of the Revolution, Brad Feldman.
2: At home for the first time since August the 23rd, the Revolution hosting Orlando City SC at Gillette Stadium in Foxborough tonight. Brad Feldman, Charlie Davies with you, and after the Revs 2-1 win away to Chicago.

0: Chicago, they stay in third place in the Eastern Conference. 2 points behind second place Inter Miami tonight, the first of two league meetings between the Revs and Orlando late this season. They did play earlier on in the Open Cup, a close loss for the Revs in the U.S. Open Cup. But they, Charlie, took 9 of 12 available points from the recent road swing. This is their only home game this month. But now Jack Harrison and Al-Hassan Youssef will both miss about 6 weeks. How do they compensate, and how big is this game in terms of needing to get the points?
1: Well, it makes so much more sense that Chris Tierney went out and got Daniel Gazdag now, right? We're talking about an MLS veteran who's really delivered in this league, plucked at the right moment, because now he fills in as a starter for Jack Harrison, who's missing. So they got to rely on Daniel Gazdag, as we saw him score an incredible goal against New York City FC in the dying minutes of that match. So he needs to come through. And then, again, just sticking to the Revs' strength, closing down the middle, being compact and tough to beat.
0: Yeah, but what can they expect from Orlando City? Hot in the league. They lost in the Cup in the semifinals earlier this week. A bit of a downer, a lot of expectations there. And they lost their star man, Antoine Griezmann, not on the trip, not in the squad. How does that change things for Orlando?
1: Yeah, they've been red hot within MLS. I actually watched the game in studio against the Columbus Crew in the U.S. Open Cup, which they lost. They created a number of chances, but they weren't ruthless, and it came back to haunt them against a Columbus Crew team who we've seen can play well at times, but they're super consistent. So tonight, they're going to look to play long and find Ojeda in pockets or over the top.
0: Yeah, it'll be interesting to see if they watch the tape, because they play a high line, and the Revs exploited that to good effect against Chicago. Charlie, with all those factors taken into account, who is your Revolution Santander player spotlight man tonight?
1: None other than Jackson Yuhl. This is a player who had an assist against Chicago Fire. He hadn't had an assist since August 24th, 2024. That's over 2 years. So now, can he have this resurgence? I'm going to be watching him tonight. He created 3 chances against the Fire. He had 32 touches. They need his accuracy with long balls. That's one player to watch tonight.
0: We will hear from Revolution head coach Marko Mitrovic, get the starting lineups, and then have the kickoff. It's the Revs in Orlando City next.
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5: Since the World Cup, I think that when they had that changing the coaching staff at the very, very beginning of the season, they start to kind of change a little bit the way they play, and they already start to pick the points. But obviously with some new additions that they brought to their team, team got a next level of quality, if I can say like that, and obviously ultimately start to earn more points. And I think when they are, if, like you said, if we look really purely on the recent form, they are one of the best teams in the league. They had that unfortunate result last night in a semi-final of the Cup, where I believe they wanted to go all the way to the final. But as I said, they are a team that has a strong identity, strong way that they play. They're in a very good form, and we ex-

0: a few moments ago, I should say, we heard the words of Marko Mitrović, the head coach of the Revolution, talking about Orlando City since Martin Perelman, their interim head coach, took over early in the spring for a long time. Boss Oscar Pereira, that had run its course. And indeed, Orlando City, the hot team coming in to this match, if you discard their cup loss, unbeaten in five MLS games, 4-0-1, three straight wins for the Lions. Let's get the starting lineups for both teams. The home team first, the Revs go with Matt Turner in goal, Will Sands, Mamadou Fofana, Ethan Kohler, and Matt Polster across the back. Brooklyn Reigns and Jackson Yule, just his fourth start of the season, in for the injured Al-Hassan Youssef. In the center of midfield, the wide mids, Peyton Miller, Daniel Gosdog, you heard Charlie talk about him as a key factor tonight, signed just a couple of weeks ago by the Reds. Carlos Heels, the captain, and attacking midfielder behind Dor Turgeman. At striker, for Orlando City, Canada international goalkeeper Maxime Clapeau is the man between the sticks. Bernardo Ryan, Robin Janssen, David Brekalo, and Yvonne Angulo are the back four. Joran Gerbay and Luis Otavio are the central midfielders. Tyrese Spicer wide left. Marco Pašalić wide right. Martin Ojeda and Justin Ellis are the two forwards. For Orlando, Sergei Boyko is the man in the middle. The Reds will wear their home navy blues with red trim, white numerals, and lettering. The Gillette logo emblazoned across the front of the Adidas jersey. Orlando in their chain strip, bright gold jerseys with purple shorts, numerals, and trim. Charlie, the team's still warming up. A couple minutes to go here before kickoff looks like. What are your keys to the match for New England?
1: First key is control the midfield. With Brooklyn Reigns and Jackson Yule, they can't allow the team to get stretched. So keep them organized. Try to dictate the tempo. When the Revs control possession, or at the very least are just organized, they're very tough to break down. Key number two, don't let Orlando play through the middle with Martin Ojeda and Justin Ellis. 9 assists this season, Ojeda 11 goals. Justin Ellis is going to be a great matchup to see what he looks like, the youngster going to the national team. Peyton Miller, as well as Brooklyn Reigns, also going to the national team. That's exciting news for the New England Revolution. And key number three, be ruthless when the chances come. Orlando are unbeaten in the last five MLS matches. Quality over quantity in the final third. Clean final passes, good decision making, and then bury the opportunities that they get.
0: The referee Boyko, assisted by Elias Arfa and Mike Nickerson, as the AR is on the line. Brad Jensen is the fourth. The video assistant referee is David Barry, back at HQ in New Jersey. Rez will defend the goal in front of the fort. That's the Route 1 side to the left of your radio dial. Orlando City kicking off, moving right to left. Just about set to go here. Waiting for TV to catch up with us. But Revs haven't beaten Orlando since 2023. Perelman had been the first team assistant, I'm talking about the interim head coach, since 2024. He now has a 10-8-4 record at the helm. And his team kicks off. Go back to Gerbay, the Frenchman. Now Ryan. He's a Brazilian, just 18 years of age. Played for their second team. Made his first start late July after the World Cup break. Turns 19 in a couple days. They go back now to Clapeau. Tees it up. Fires it out, finds the feet of Ojeda. They go down the left side. Layoff by Spicer. Sets up a foot race. Now Spicer trying to put pressure on Matt Polster, but he calmly goes back to Matt Turner. Eli Feingold is available on the bench, but despite his good late contributions, we're seeing Polster out there again. The Revs circle it to Will Sands, who started every game. They find Jackson Yule, slides it down the line. A little too much pace on that for Daniel Gosdog to control.
1: Oh, Gosdog was offside, but I'm looking at the turn. It was a great touch and turn from Jackson Yule. That's positive. I'm seeing a lot of positives from Jackson Yule as of late.
0: You know, he came on in the 41st minute at NYC, really contributed to that victory. We talked about it last broadcast, Charlie. He was called out in the post-game speech by Marko Mitrović, and there was this outpouring of emotion from Yule. Like, he just looked so relieved. And then he went on and he assisted on both goals as a starter against Chicago last match. And it just seems like they've unlocked something with a guy who's had his struggle since coming to the Revs from San Jose last year.
1: Yeah, it's been a year plus of struggle from him. So naturally, his confidence is going to be extremely low, and he hasn't had much time. Now he's starting to get into a rhythm. So this is great news for the New England Revolution, while Alhassan Youssef is still trying to work his way back to full health.
0: Yeah, the hamstring injury for Youssef, and they called it a proximal quadricep injury for Harrison. I don't like that language, but both of them expected to be out about 6 weeks, which, if that calendar holds, would put them back in action just before the playoffs, presuming the Revs clinch a spot. But in the meantime, the Revs squad depth will be tested with a bunch of players going off to international duty after this, and one more league game before the break for the Revs. Kohler getting pressured here by Ojeda, but moves it calmly now. Sands trying to work down the line against Pašalić, and has to go back towards the corner flag. That's a testing ball for Fofana, who lost it forward over the head of Gazdag. Hit by Angulo, who's usually a left back. He's right-footed. And a battle at the top of the Revs' defensive third, won by Yule. Reigns moves it. Reigns called into the U.S. national team along with Peyton Miller. Great honor. And then look at that inside-out ball. Oh, Carlos Heel trying to lead Miller. He's playing in the right center channel a little too long. Orlando's goalkeeper picks it up. But that's a early warning sign for the Orlando Lions defense.
1: It was good to see Peyton Miller timing his run well. But Crepeau read that the whole way, so it was going to be difficult to beat the keeper to the ball.
0: Good break up of the play there by Yule, and the Revs move it quickly. Reigns for Carlos over on the left. Lost the ball there. Pašalić, the Croatian, getting a touch on it. Now Janssen for Ojeda, who's dropped deep again. Rein, left-footed, goes forward. Touch forward into space by Ellis. He of the 10-assist season, one assist shy of the MLS team record for a season. He had a goal and assist against the Revs in that Open Cup loss back in April. His teams play again on the last day of the regular season down in Florida. Give and go with Miller and Polster. Polster nowhere to go. Fofana picking up a pocket of space. The Revs still in their own end. Polster, Turgeman all the way deep. He uses a little toe poke to spin it wide. Down the left side, charging forward on the dribble, Will Sands into attacking territory. Here's Gazdag, the Hungarian. 30 caps for Hungary. Little heel flick there. Yule alert to it, keeps it in play over by the far left sideline. 4 minutes and change in, scoreless in Foxborough. The Revs back home for the first time in 4 weeks. Here's Carlos Heel dribbling inside. Finds a little bit of space, threads it. Oh, that was a bullet pass. It was well spotted by Carlos, looking for Dor Turgeman, and I think both of them are admitting a bit of culpability.
1: It was the space that he was attacking, and both Gazdag and Turgeman were trying to anticipate a pass, and they weren't sure who should take this ball, and they both ended up letting the ball run through. The idea was there, the space was there, just the execution was a little bit off.
0: Carlos leading the league in key passes coming into the match day. He's already had two opportunities to open up the defense, which has been rickety despite the recent success of the team. Long ball headed back the other way by Polster with a good leap. Orlando picks up the second ball, though, and here's Rein getting around Miller. Gets it inside well. Ellis drops a shoulder. Nice move by the youngster. Ellis still going. Keeps his balance. Spins away from two Revs. Pašalić now a centering pass away by Fofana, the man who leads the league in clearances. Then Sands drives it off of Marko Pašalić, and the Revs have a goal kick. Santander is the official bank of the New England Revolution, who played on the deck off the goal kick. The little magician, Carlos Heel, on the ball. Deep in his defensive territory. Goes back to Ethan Kohler. Do you think senior national team call-ups are in his future, Kohler, if he keeps playing this way?
1: Yeah, it's possible. I mean, he's doing well. The center back pool for the U.S. men's national team is not the deepest. I'm still not sure if he's a center back at the international level.
0: Just because of his stature?
1: No, I think it's a number of things. is he a right back? Is he a defensive midfielder? You know,
0: well,
1: he can kind of play a little bit of all three.
0: And we might see some of that when the Revs are down two or even four usual starters. New England has the ball now. Dor Turgeman, who had a goal and assist in the win over Chicago. He uncorks a long shot that was curling, but it keeps rising and finally drops in the Optum Lounge deck behind the goal. Those are really cool seats. If you ever want to come to a game, high top tables.
1: Really cool seats. Yeah. But I will say that's great from Dor Turgeman. Taking a shot, creating his shot, just needs to put it on target. But for a striker, you just want to get into a habit of taking that opportunity, and then it's going to create some space in behind for you. And to go back on Ethan Kohler, I think his goal should be just getting called into the Olympic team. Trying to make that 2028 Olympics, it should be his biggest goal in front of him.
0: Well, he intercepted that goal kick in midfield, got to Brooklyn Reigns. Now Miller has it, goes to Carlos wide. It was Kohler kicked off this whole attack, spun into the air. Oh, that's a curling ball that's just a little long over the head of Ewell. And it was intended, I believe, for Dor Turgeman making the central run. Crepeau, the goalkeeper, catches it on the bounce. The Revs have had a few forays now. 7.5 minutes in, scoreless. It's been all Revs in terms of attacking play. Interception by Polster. Played wide to Peyton Miller. Playing on the right with Harrison out. He dribbles into trouble there. Good job by Ryan to win it off of Peyton. Now here's Janssen, the veteran Swede. One of the few links left to the old Oscar Pereira teams. You remember the Revs had that famous victory back in 2021 down there. Great playoff wins in the Revs' history. Now a big switch by Gerbet. That asks a lot of Pashalish, but he's up to the task. He goes back to Angulo, the Colombian, who played at Palmeiras in Brazil before coming to MLS. Now Ellis dropping in the middle third. He's looked tidy on the ball so far, and he tries to break the lines, hammers it off of Kohler, and it's a great pivot and spin. Ojeda getting it wide to Spicer, but the Revs flood back into defensive position. Now in the ninth minute here, scoreless game. Otavio, Tongulo. Good ball movement here by Orlando. They find an open man on the left wing, and then the rising shot well over the bar there by Ellis. And the Revs will push their shape out for another goal kick. Charlie, what do you see so far? We're not even 10 minutes in. That's the first real attempt at goal by an Orlando player.
1: Yeah, Orlando are organized, playing in a 4-4-2. But they've dropped off quite a bit, playing in a mid-block. They're okay, just conceding possession. Their road form is not good this season. Without Antoine Griezmann, he's given them a real boost. They are just trying to keep it close.
0: Yeah, just 11 points in 12 road games so far in the league, to your point, Charlie. 3-7-2, but they are 6-2-2 since Griezmann made his debut July 22nd, but he limped off in the second half against Columbus, and they've got a different proposition now. We don't have a timeline on him. Right now, if the playoffs started now, these teams would face each other in the postseason, 3-6. Good interception by Fofana. To the feet of Turgeman, trying to get a turn there on Brekalo, and he's fouled. Boyko not hesitating to call the foul. Gets a little bit of guff back from a Jérôme Gerbet, who played at Clemson. He's from France, but he played at Clemson. It was a 27th overall pick in the MLS Super Draft in 2025. Kohler advancing with it. Polster down the right wing. Sees Miller, slams on the brakes, goes back to Carlos, and it came off of Tyree Spicer, Trinidadian left wing, former Toronto FC player. He was a first overall pick in 2024 in the Super Draft. He has 6 goals on the season. Revs need to be mindful of him.
1: Yes.
0: They're in possession right now.
1: What a beautiful evening, Brad.
0: Yeah, it's perfect for soccer, right?
1: Yes.
0: 60s going down in the high 50s a little later. Carlos picks up his head and drops in a perfect ball for Miller. Sprinting first time. Oh, it just rose over the bar. That would have been a peach of a goal. Good soccer. He took it on the bounce. There's some debate, at least in my timeline, on what a half volley is. To me, a half volley is one with a short bounce, not a full bounce.
1: Right.
0: So that was...
1: He just caught this one in the air as it bounced. This was not a half volley, but it was a proper strike, and what I love about it is the unpredictability, because Peyton Miller is left-footed. We haven't seen him take too many shots with his right.
0: Yeah.
1: He just had a go and nearly caught the keeper off his line and dipped under the crossbar. That would have been an incredible goal.
0: Yeah, it was dipping, just not enough. The Reds are going to press now on the short goal kick. Angulo inside to Gerbe. Sands up tight on Pasalic, but collectively the Reds want it back. Ojeda wants to know why there wasn't a foul there as Angulo's dumped over. But it's just going to be a throw-in just shy of the bench area. Perelman and Mitrovic, both head coaches out. Oh, it was a foul call. Restart. Just past the edge of the defensive third for Orlando. Again, attacking right to left towards the fourth end of the stadium. They have the ball now. Otavio played for another big club in Brazil, Internacional, but he floats a ball over the head of his compatriot Ryan, and the Reds have an attacking throw.
1: Fans are trying to start the wave here at Gillette Stadium. That's nice. When you see the wave at the Revs games, you know it means something. Yeah. Coming off the World Cup.
0: The Revs just keep it in. Miller with a sharp pass for Polster. Now wide to Miller on the right. Inside to Carlos in that half space where he does his work. Driving east-west, squares it now. Sands plays it wide. Gosdag putting on the moves. Now goes back to Will Sands. Inside to Carlos, left center channel. Oh, beautiful chip. Gosdag lets it drop, and it's off of Angulo for the first Revs corner kick. But Carlos is styling and slicing and dicing.
1: That's why he's the magician. Little flick onto Gosdag over the top of the back line of Orlando. And because it took a bounce, it caused Gosdag to slow down a little bit, which allowed Angulo to recover and head the ball up for a corner.
0: He's got a great record against Orlando. 6 goals, 7 assists in 11 prior regular season games against the Lions. Also scored a penalty in that famous 3-1 win down in Florida in 2021 in the playoffs. Here's Sands. Yule drove it off of an Orlando player. And the break may be on here. Otavio. A little too strong for Ellis. Revs get it back. It's bounding around there. Look at the speed from Angulo. He sprints onto it. Inside to Ellis. Gets around Reigns, who pole-axed him down. And it will be a free kick. And now he'll be summoned by the referee for the first yellow card of the game, just 14 minutes in.
1: That was young national team player on young national team player. And Justin Ellis, I'm so impressed with this kid. He's got a great soccer mind. You can see his touch, good movement on the ball. And here he evades the challenge and then gets taken out by Brooklyn Reigns. Now you can see right there that this is Orlando City's game plan, is this counter. They're organized, dropping into a low block and then looking to counter quick. And with Angulo's pace, that's one player that is looking to find Justin Ellis or Ojeda in behind.
0: There's a good 38 yards on the angle from the center of the goal by the eye test. I don't have any digital assistance with this. Two-man wall for Matt Turner, protecting his near post. Line of players across the 18 for both teams. Two men over the ball for Orlando, including Ryan, the left footer. But it looks like it will be Martin Ojeda, the Argentinian, to take it. Left-footed delivery. Great ball in. It's loose in the area. Athletic play by Miller to sky it to the top of the box. And then a foul committed right in front of the referee. And the Revs can push the shape out. Miller sprinting away. And look at that. Janssen, the 34-year-old, he didn't want any part of that race back. And they stood on the ball to make sure that Orlando had time to recover. Free kick, though, goes quickly to Carlos Heel. Now Miller's open on the right wing, running at Ryan. Makes a yard, gets to the end line, puts in a cross, it drops dangerously in the area, cleared away by Orlando. It's open right now. And then Kohler nods it wide, asks a lot of a sprinting Polster, and it goes out for an Orlando City throw-in. End-to-end stuff there. Revs couldn't capitalize.
1: Good stuff from the Revs, getting down to the attacking third. But when you're making runs in the box, there has to be different angles, different layers across the box when you're making those runs, and the ball just missed every single Revolution player on that cross.
0: Reigns gets in on Spicer, who keeps the ball very well. Then Kohler gets a toe-in, finds Yule, pivots plays Carlos on halfway. He has Miller to the outside, lays it off instead to Brooklyn Reigns. A happy Revolution Radio birthday to Galen Doan, a true Revs fan for many, many years.
1: Happy birthday, Galen.
0: Yeah, no, he lives in the Midwest, but he follows the Revs religiously. And big milestone birthday, Galen. Really good to have you listening, as always, man. I hope it was a happy one. Revs playing sharp passing stuff through midfield. Carlos Hill floats it wide, gets Gosdock's chest perfectly. Now the layoff for Jackson Yule. Fofana, Reigns, between the two forwards, edge of the attacking zone. Now Kohler goes wide to Polster. The Revs with almost all their players committed to the attack right now. But that means Kohler can't lose it, but he does. Good play there by Ellis. And here's Ojeda, one-on-one with Fofana, jockeys him to the outside. Ojeda waiting for support, and the Revs get a little defensive recovery as a group. That could have been dangerous. The Revs, everybody but Matt Turner, jumping into the attack, and they lose the ball. 18th minute, 0-0. Lively Eastern Conference game, a little over three-quarters of the way through the season for both teams. The Revs without Jack Harrison and Al-Hassan Youssef. Orlando traveled without Griezmann. Good step by Fofana again. Goes right to Jackson Yule. Loose pass, but it's rescued nicely there by Gosdog. Now Reigns through midfield. He plays Carlos left center channel. Oh, into space for Miller, who's just turning the other way. They just didn't have their timing right. If Miller kept going forward, he might have been able to latch onto that pass.
1: He was basically giving Carlos Hill the body language of, I'm not ready for this ball. Whether it's I'm a little tired, I don't have the jets and need to recover a little bit, or I don't think this is on. Either way, the body language to me was, I don't want this ball.
0: Yeah. The shoulder dipped the other way. Carlos is like, run, young man.
1: Yes.
0: Good aerial win by Polster. Now Reigns on the deck for Miller. Has the ball. Varies the cadence of his dribble there. Splits two guys, loses it. It's good one-on-one defending. Another win by Ellis. Not just an assist, man. He's all the way back winning the ball. Ellis playing every position on the field right now, Charlie.
1: And he's very calm on the ball.
0: But Yule with another win. He takes over possession in the middle. Finds Carlos in the half space. Head up, thinks about a shot. Drives a shot, deflected.
1: Hey!
0: And it drops in. 1-0 New England. Carlos Hill. You got to be lucky to be good, Charlie, but you got to be good to be lucky like that as well.
1: You got to create your shot. You got to take the shot. He got a little bit of deflection. That's not at all, I think, where he wanted the ball to go, but guess what? It ends up in the back of the net. And you know what's even more impressive? It started with Jackson Yule winning the ball, and not only winning the ball, he played forward. He played into a very tight window against the grain to find Carlos Hill, who did the rest of the work. But that's a great team goal, and especially with the work of Jackson Yule. We talked about him pregame. He's building his confidence. He's finally looking like the Jackson Yule of old when he was terrorizing midfields across the league.
0: Yeah, he's re-energized, reinvigorated. Another thing I'll talk about Marko Mitrovic, it's not just the motivational speeches and the man management, which he's obviously very good at,
1: yep,
0: but that culture that he's building, that training center just down the road from here, they impose, we talked about this, right? Those videos, the brainwashing videos, like these are the spaces we're attacking in these situations. That was like right out of one of those videos. Carlos Hill is 11th goal of the season. No assist yet, but Revs don't care. 20 minutes played, 1-0 New England. Only shot on goal.